0: Jackson has a tattoo in honour of the lessons and inspiration that she's drawn from Dolly Parton's life.
1: Really talks so much, you know, through her music about going through hard times and how, you know, you can really lean into that and it can really make you stronger and you can come out the other side with something beautiful. That was something that always inspired me throughout my life and throughout my music, and just an incredible person.
0: Dolly Parton's team has confirmed she died after a brief battle with cancer. Labor MP Luke Gosling says neither he or his office have been made aware of an alleged breach of his bail conditions. Mr. Gosling's due to face court next month after allegedly attacking the Northern Territory administrator at a function in Darwin in July. Police claim the 54-year-old breached his bail conditions on the 14th of August. Mr. Gosling denies any wrongdoing. Political leaders are grappling with the issue of data centres at today's National Cabinet meeting. The Prime Minister is pushing for a consistent approach nationally around location, energy and water use rules, but the proposal has already faced pushback from some states and territories. Also making news, a memorial service is being held at Porepunkah, marking a year since two Victorian police officers were killed in the line of duty. And research shows a court diversion program for people with cognitive impairment is improving outcomes. In finance, a few minutes into trade, the All Ords up 27 points at 94.02. One Aussie dollar buying 71.6 US cents.
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3: Jack Cole has been named to start at 5'8 for the Panthers in Friday night's game against the Bulldogs, with Jack Cogger out suspended. Still no recall for Blaise Talungi, who's only been named on the bench. The Wallabies aren't expecting a warm welcome in Argentina this weekend. Australia's last tour in 2024 saw the Wallabies win a controversial first test before conceding 67 points in their worst ever loss. Fly half Ben Donaldson says there won't be a red carpet.
4: I've played in Argentina before, and every stadium you play in, it's very hostile. It's an awesome experience, and the supporters are so passionate. Hopefully, if selected, just going to embrace the experience, embrace the challenge, and I think it should be pretty cool.
3: And Sally Fitzgibbons has defeated fellow Aussie veteran Stephanie Gilmore in the opening round of the Fiji Surf Pro. That's sport. I'm Mike Pearsall.
0: It's 10:04. That's the latest news and sport.
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7: Hunters Hill, heavy delays on Burns Bay Road onto the Glades Hill Bridge, which is then at a standstill through Jamoyne on Victoria Road, approaching Lyons Road, Citybound. Through the Rose and Linda Change, the M4 Tunnel, long delays onto the Anzac Bridge, with the Western Distributor still slowing a bit up towards the Harbour Bridge. North Sydney, both ways under speed on the freeway and on the Pacific Highway, and still a crawl along Falcon Street eastbound from the highway over to the freeway, and heavy delays too from Mossman to Cremorne, Neutral Bay, Military Road, Citybound. Lane Cove Tunnel has a broken out bus. 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
1: Showers and a possible storm throughout the day. Southerly winds, a top of 19 degrees on the coast and in the west. The slight chance of a morning shower tomorrow, then clearing. Mostly sunny Friday, partly cloudy Saturday, Sunday. The cloud clearing again for Monday. Right now, 17 degrees in town, humidity 84%. 18 degrees, Bankstown, Campbelltown and Penrith. 16, Lucas Heights and Terry Hills. I'm Josh Bryant. There'll be more news at 11 on Your News Leader, Sydney's 2GB.
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2: Second hour of the program. Nice to have you with us on this Wednesday. It's a dreary old day in Sydney town and a sad day around the world with the passing of Dolly Parton. And I've just been reading some lovely tributes and some of your messages that are coming through. There's one here from Lizzie that says, Mark, just thinking about humanity, there are so few people who have lived such a public life and remain so very loved by everyone. Never set a foot wrong, a generous philanthropist while so down to earth and genuine. I wanted her to live forever. I've been planning to watch the Heartstrings series on Netflix and I'll start that tonight. I wish the world could send her one last big thank you for being such a star in every way and such an example for balancing stardom with humility. Thank you, Lizzie. That's beautiful. And it's one of many messages that we're getting into the radio station today, and keep them coming. And we'll talk more about Dolly's legacy with Phil Burton when he joins us in the studio in the final hour of the program, one of the founding members of Human Nature. He's got a new show coming up, bringing the hits of Phil Collins to life. And as somebody who respects some of the global superstars in the music industry, I'm sure he'll have some lovely things to say about Dolly Parton. But yeah, a sad, sad day. Now, we've had the dramas on the roads this morning with the closure of the Harbour Tunnel in both directions. That's now reopened, so those delays are going to slowly dissipate as things return to normal. We've also had a phone call off air, well, and we took it on air, of course, from Bernard, who's been stranded in the emergency department at Westmead Hospital for 25 hours, suffering from chest pains. The health minister's been in touch, Ryan Park, to say he's on the case and looking into it. And we'll hopefully have an update on Bernard, and we'll obviously stay in touch with Bernard to make sure he's okay, as he waits with, what did he say, 30 or 40 people in the waiting room and the emergency department at Westmead. They just simply haven't got any beds. It's becoming a common theme. And why? Because we're letting too many people into this country. Past 10. Now, look, I spoke yesterday to the Minister for Gaming and Racing, David Harris, about the gaming reforms announced by the New South Wales government. I maintain they're both sensible, and I think they strike the right balance. But it didn't take long for someone to have a whinge about them. As expected, it was the usual pain in the arse, the Inner West Mayor Darcy Byrne, who would find a reason to complain about Santa Claus. In fact, I'm surprised he hasn't sent a parking fine to the North Pole. If it wasn't for Leichhardt Oval, he would be irrelevant. Having said that, he's positioning himself to replace Anthony Albanese when the Prime Minister decides to pull the pin as the member for Graindler. Now, look, there's no doubt Darcy loves a camera and he's never truly happy unless he's got a microphone in front of him and a target the grandstand against. Enter the New South Wales government's gaming reforms. This latest crusade from the Inner West Mayor has cemented his status as the state's most tireless political sook. The New South Wales government's measured reform package hits the exact balance this state needs. Introducing rigorous harm minimisation tools while ensuring that local venues remain financially viable. Yet rather than accepting a sensible middle ground, Darcy Byrne has chosen to throw a tantrum, weaponising the debate to polish his own activist credentials. It raises a simple question. When was the last time Mr. Byrne actually set foot in one of the local pubs or working class clubs without a film crew in tow or his social media manager? Because if he bothered to walk through the doors of a local venue on a Friday night, he might notice something that doesn't fit his anti-gambling narrative. These establishments are not dark, predatory pokey dens designed solely to strip people of their hard-earned cash. They are vital, vibrant community hubs. They're places where young families grab an affordable meal, where seniors gather to socialise and

0: to understand gambling involves winning and losing. Adults make choices, and in a free society, the vast majority are capable of enjoying a punt responsibly. I'd also point out the Inner West Mayor consistently ignores the facts that are inconvenient to his agenda. Darcy, you might want to listen to this, mate. I'm not making it up because it was used in the media release put out yesterday by the New South Wales government. According to the New South Wales Gambling Survey 2024, 3.1% of the adult population experiences moderate risk gambling, while 0.9% experiences high risk gambling. I'll say it again. 3.1% of adults experience moderate risk gambling. 0.9% of the adult population experience high risk gambling. Yet anti-gaming and gambling campaigners like Darcy Byrne want the poker machines ripped out of the pubs and clubs completely. What's next? No more fast food restaurants because of obesity? No more cars on the roads because people die in crashes? As I keep saying, I'm not for 1 minute downplaying gambling issues. I've spoken in the past about my mates who have lost everything because of a gambling addiction. But they've consistently said to me, Mark, if it wasn't the tab or it wasn't the pokies, I would have just gambled online where it's unregulated. If the government really wants to help people, let's invest more money into these addiction programs. As I said to the minister yesterday, I think David Harris should be applauded for the work he's been doing behind the scenes. The reforms target support, intervention and oversight. Thankfully, he's put together policy based on reality, not moral panic. And I'd remind the serial whingers like Darcy Byrne, you don't burn down the entire house to fix a single room. Punishing the vast majority of adults who gamble safely while putting local hospitality jobs and community funding at risk is not good policy, it's reckless posturing. It's time for the likes of Darcy Byrne to stop treating every policy debate as an opportunity to manufacture grievance. The New South Wales government has delivered a sensible, balanced reform package. The Inner West Mayor needs to stop playing the professional agitator, accept the compromise, and start supporting the local pubs and clubs that do so much of the heavy lifting in his community. As I said, David Harris and the government have stepped up with a sensible solution. Darcy Byrne should try and do the same. I've spoken about this and I've been consistent on this issue for a long, long time because I understand the benefit that comes from the grants that are given to community organisations. It's the nature of gambling. You win, you lose. Yes, those people with gambling problems, they need help. But what more can these venues do to say, we don't want these people in our venues. And if they do come in our venues, we'll help them. We'll get them the treatment that they need, the help that they need. But we can't keep just throwing more and more red tape at these pubs and clubs who are already playing their part. When 3% of the population experience moderate gambling issues, 0.9% experience high-risk gambling, at what point do we need to say there needs to be some personal responsibility? 131873 to have your say. You can email me at 2gb.com and you can text me. And I'm not swayed by the fact that Clubs New South Wales and the Australian Hotels Association advertise on this program and on this radio network. And if you want to take me to task, go back years and I've been saying exactly the same thing. We'll take a break at 16 past 10 and be back with more right after this.
1: 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They'll look after you.
2: Just as you go inside the Lanco Tunnel Citybound, there's a broken down bus which is taking out the left-hand lane. Heavy run through Jamoyne Citybound off the Gladesville Bridge on Victoria Road to Lyons Road. Anzac Bridge is heavy into the city, out of the M4 Tunnel onto the Western Distributor at Darling Harbour. North Sydney delays both ways on the freeway south of Ernest Street. Ernest Street's very heavy, so is Falcon Street eastbound. And on Military Road, citybound through Cremorne. Southbound delays, Eastern Distributor Tunnel in towards Moore Park, and the approach for the airport tunnel is slow on General Holmes Drive through Mascot. This is Will Bottom on Sydney's 2GB.
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1: 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Well, I want to have a chat about the Royal Commission right now, because as I mentioned off the top of the show, the Royal Commission on Anti-Semitism and Social Cohesion will wrap up its public hearings today. This comes amid growing calls from the Coalition to Jewish Community Advocates, who are asking the federal government to extend the hearings. This is what the opposition leader, Angus Taylor, had to say on the Royal Commission finishing early.
7: This is a betrayal of the Jewish community. It is absolutely the wrong thing to do. This is a government that has never wanted this Royal Commission. They did it under duress, and there are clear witnesses that need to be called that haven't been.
1: And I agree with him, and so do over 8,000 people who have signed a petition to extend it. To those people asking why we need an extension, have a listen to what the woman behind the petition, Jewish community advocate Marnie, had to say this week on our show.
8: So many of the people who I feel should be called to give evidence have not been called up to give evidence. Yes, as you mentioned, some senior politicians who I think have, you know, failed in their leadership roles and haven't been held to account. And they're directly responsible for the breakdown in social cohesion that we've seen over the last few years. But also, if we were conducting any kind of criminal trial, you would call to the stand the people accused of committing a crime. And some of the people that have been the most virulent anti-Semites in this country and people that have spread the most hatred and created the most social cohesion haven't been called.
1: Yeah, strong words from the Jewish community advocate Marnie on the show this week. And now it's taken a group of the nation's top national security leaders to join the growing calls by demanding in an open letter that the commission urgently be extended. The group, which includes former Governor General David Hurley and former Australian Secret Intelligence Service chiefs and ex-army chiefs, have issued a direct plea to Anthony Albanese. One of those signatories is former Home Affairs Secretary Mike Pizzullo. I'm delighted to say I've got him on the line. Mike, good morning to you, sir.
9: Good morning, Mark.
1: I've never understood, Mike, why we have limited ourselves to a 12-month time frame and the report to be handed down before the one-year anniversary of the Bondi Beach terror attack. If this Royal Commission needs to be extended, surely there's no need for a debate. Let's just get to it and have more public inquiries and hear from more people. Do you agree?
9: Mark, I do. And Royal Commissions can be extended, particularly if either the government chooses to pursue that path, or if the commissioner requests it. And there have been examples of that in the past. Hawke, for instance, commissioned a judge, Robert Hope, to look at the intelligence community. A number of matters came up during the time of that commission in the 80s. Hope asked for an extension and he got it. There are two issues at play here, Mark. One is the length of time, which you've drawn attention to. And as the previous speaker just said, that's meant that some people have not been questioned. In terms of, though, a particular group that need to take some accountability and be questioned, the role of ministers should be front of mind for your listeners. Ministers are incredibly important, and I'm not suggesting that any one of them be called because of any personal culpability, but they're incredibly important in setting priorities, setting budgets, and setting directions. Sure, ministers can't direct the police commissioner as to who to investigate or arrest. That'd be highly improper, and we wouldn't want that in a democracy. But frankly, they're responsible for everything else, including the overall direction of the intelligence and security community, how they spend their money, what they spend their money on, and the priorities that they pursue.
1: I think that's a really important point you make, Mike, because if we're to sort of lean on your experience as the Secretary of the Home Affairs Department, at the end of the day, yes, you're the head of the department, but you report to the minister. Is that right?
9: Absolutely, and there are certain prohibitions on what ministers can direct you to do. I'll give you a couple of very quick examples. The minister responsible for ASIO cannot direct ASIO in terms of any adverse findings it might make about a person in its security investigations. But, gosh, they're responsible for everything else. They set ASIO's budget. If ASIO needs an uplift in their technology or they need more staff, it all comes down to the minister making a decision either to fund those proposals, to authorise more staff, to authorise the purchase of new computer systems. So the things that ministers can't do are quite properly in a democracy actually very narrow and confined. They are responsible, though, for the overall performance of the function.
1: I find it hard to believe that we haven't heard from the likes of Josh Frydenberg, who delivered one of the most emotional and powerful speeches in the days after the Bondi Beach terrorist attack down at the memorial. I'm surprised we haven't heard from journalists like Shari Markson, who has led the charge in the fight against anti-Semitism. We spoke a short time ago about ministers. What about hate preachers? What about those organisers of some of these hateful protests that we've seen on the streets of the metropolitan cities? Are there any other people, Mike, that you'd like to hear from before the commission?
9: Well, just on that latter category, there's something I want to say about the powers of a Royal Commission. And this is not a personal reflection on the commissioner. She's been a judge for a very long time. But the kind of setup that you have in a courtroom where the judge sits separately from the prosecution and the defence, and they sort of hear both sides and then come to a decision, is actually not how a Royal Commission is conducted. A Royal Commission is inquisitorial. That's why it's got coercive powers. It's got the powers that a judge actually wouldn't have in a courtroom. There is nothing that would have prevented the commissioner or an advice from her counsel assisting from actually calling those hate preachers and putting them under coercive hearings and drawing them out on their ideology, their beliefs, why they're spreading hatred. Instead, what we've seen is, to be frank, Mark, some very odd days of hearings where, for instance, senior members of the Jewish community were questioned by lawyers representing various Palestinian groups about the injustice, supposedly, and you can have an argument about how Israel's conducted itself in Gaza. Why is that relevant? I just don't understand. It's not a courtroom where you have to have due regard to the defence and the prosecution or the plaintiff and the respondent. A Royal Commission, in its very ancient idea of having a Royal Commission, when kings used to commission these inquiries to get to the heart of a matter, they're meant to be inquisitorial. There seems to have been very little inquisitorial effort made. And very quickly, coming back to ministers, not only do ministers take responsibility or should take responsibility for the overall function of our counterterrorism arrangements, for instance, they actually make decisions that are crucial to the performance of that function. For instance, the Attorney General signs warrants for very sensitive investigations that ASIO undertakes. A number of ministers have to sign what are known as ministerial authorisations for highly sensitive intelligence collection operations. Now, I'm not going to go into the detail of what they do, but just as a general matter, you can see that in the law. They're incredibly important players in the system. And I'm not suggesting, Mark, for a moment that they be called, that either the Prime Minister or Minister Burke or anyone else be called in a name and shame exercise. It's not performative. I'm talking about a proper inquisition in the proper sense of that word, not its sort of colloquial sense, to get to the heart of the truth. And if you haven't summoned those ministers, this will be, regrettably, Mark, I say this with great sorrow, a deficient commission.
1: a deficient commission off the back of the worst ever terrorist attack we've seen in Australia, where 15 innocent people lost their lives. I just think, Mike, we owe it to the victims, we owe it to the victims' family, we owe it to the Jewish community, but we owe it to wider Australia, because I don't know how you felt on the night of the massacre, but I rushed in here to 2GB and we had rolling coverage, myself and Ben Fordham, reporters on the scene. And there was this overwhelming sense of this is not supposed to happen in this country. We are supposed to be far away from terror attacks. It's something we've seen on TV, but it's now real. This is something we have to confront.
9: Well, I think the wrong takeout from that night, and it's the very point you've just made, is to see this as solely, and tragically, of course, it was, solely an attack on Jewish Australians. It was an attack on Australia. It was an attack on the very idea of Australia as a peace-loving place where different views can be moderated throughout democracy. You're sure, if you've got a different view, argue your case peacefully, go to the parliament, get yourself elected, or take other action within our laws. Do not do this. Do not pick up a weapon. Do not pick up a bomb. Do not go down to a beach and shoot people. This was not just an attack on Jewish Australians, as tragically, regrettably as it was in the first instance. It was actually an attack on Australia. It was an attack on all of us. And so I get back to my central point. The government is responsible for keeping all Australians safe. It needs to be questioned.
1: Just one last one, Mike, and I really appreciate you jumping on the line and having a chat so we can hear from somebody who is experienced in how these things work. Just clear up for me, because I've got a few people writing to me saying, Mark, who actually makes the decision to extend the commission? Is it the commissioner herself or the Prime Minister? And Mike Pizzullo, do you feel that this letter, given your name is alongside some eminent Australians, including a former Governor General in David Hurley, does this force the hand of the person who makes the decision?
9: Well, hopefully it will. In the very narrow technical legal answer to your question is it's nominally a matter for the Governor General. She does it on advice. So the Governor General has to vary what are known as the letters patent. Sorry to get into some technicalities here. Mm. The Governor General, under the Royal Commissions Act, acts on advice, as she does in all other matters. And her ultimate advisor on all matters is the Prime Minister. Now, a request from the Commissioner, I would have thought, would be hugely significant. It would carry weight, but in the end, it's not self-executing. In other words, if the commissioner says, I want more time, it's not a self-executing decision. It has to go to the Prime Minister, who then has to recommend it to the Governor General, who then varies what are known as the letters patent.
1: Gotcha. Mike, I'm very delighted that you were able to make yourself available to have a chat to us this morning, because you've certainly cleared up some confusion for me in particular, but most importantly, this letter today, this open letter, this plea to Anthony Albanese to extend the inquiry, let's hope common sense prevails, because we need to ensure that there is never, ever a repeat of what happened on December 14. Mike Pizzullo, I thank you for your time.
9: Thanks, Mark.
1: Good on you, mate. That's Mike Pizzullo, former Secretary of Home Affairs. He knows what he's talking about. And when you put his name alongside the names that I mentioned, David Hurley, the former Australian Secret Intelligence Service Chiefs, Paul Simon, Rex Stevenson, former Australian Federal Police Boss, Mick Kelty, ex-Army Chiefs, Peter Lay and Rick Burr, the former Australian Defence College Commander, Mick Ryan, former Air Force Chiefs, Jeff Brown and Jeff Shepherd, ex-Navy Chief, David Shackleton, and the former Defence Department Deputy Secretary Peter Jennings. Why are we even debating this? If it's the Governor General who needs to sign off on it, Her Excellency needs to sign off on it. There are so many more people we need to hear from to get to the bottom of what led to and why 15 innocent people and dozens more were injured or lost their lives on the shores of our most famous beach on December 14. We owe it to the victims, we owe it to their families, we owe it to the Jewish community, but we owe it to ourselves so that we can stop this anti-Semitism and we can protect our social cohesion. It's 29 to 11.
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10: 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Lucy Zelich is in studio to stir the pot, and your chance to win tickets to the Sydney Comedy Review.
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1: 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The All Ordinaries up 30.6.33% to $9,405.5. The dollar, 71.65 US cents. This is interesting, this story, just before we get back to your feedback, and we'll catch up with Michael McCormack in relation to veterans in just a moment as well. Will Pekowski, the former Australian cricketer, one of the nation's most promising, too, he's launched landmark legal action against his high school over the alleged mishandling of his first devastating brain injury. Lawyers for Mr. Pekowski filed a bombshell statement of claim yesterday against his alma mater Brighton Grammar School. They'll allege that the private school breached their duty of care when he was heavily concussed at a football training session back in 2014. Pekowski missed months of school following the shocking hit where he was knocked unconscious and returned to training only minutes later. It was the first of a series of 13 brain injuries, which ultimately ended one of the nation's most promising young cricket careers. Pekowski was touted as, one of Australia's future great opening batsmen. He made back-to-back double centuries in the Sheffield Shield in 2020 and made a half century in his test debut for Australia, aged only 22. Within a year, he was forced to retire due to his shocking concussion symptoms. In a statement of claim to the Victorian courts, Will Pekowski's lawyers alleged that reasonable care was not taken and that he suffered a traumatic brain injury from which he has never recovered. So that's a fairly big story that you'll be hearing more and more about, no doubt, as the days and months progress. 131873 is the number to ring. You can email me at 2gb.com where you click onto the feedback icon. 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Well, as you know, we've been hitting out hard on the Veterans Minister, well, Veterans Affairs Minister Matt Keogh, with growing calls for him to be sacked coming from every corner of the spectrum. You'll remember Mr. Keogh's behaviour towards the Coalition of Veterans Voices last week, refusing to meet with them and then acting like a petulant child when he was forced to. However, the Minister may have given us a shining light as we have been inundated with calls, emails and responses from former servicemen and women who have had to deal with the Department of Veterans Affairs, only for the department to have them waiting on hold for an hour and a half and months of delays. Such as Chris May, OAM, who yesterday gave us a chilling description on how the system of the Department of Veterans Affairs actually works.
15: To me, it feels like the government thinks that a dead veteran is a cheap veteran, and that's how they want to keep it. They can save a buck by letting veterans die. And the ministerial portfolio should support its veterans. Right now, it does not. It is not supporting veterans. They're cutting costs every which way they can, and they're taking away from genuine people that have genuine love, care and compassion for their country in their hearts to give money to people that don't.
1: Yeah, that was Chris May, OAM. We also spoke to Tim last week, another veteran, whose emotional call shaped just how disgusting our former servicemen and women are treated.
19: You just get to your wit's end. You know, not only that, I've got Parkinson's, I've got all service related depression, anxiety. And they don't care. 28 years, okay? And my father and my grandfather and my son is joining up now too. I'll tell him not to.
1: I'll tell you what it is, folks. It's a national disgrace. One man, though, who is on a tour to actually listen and respect our veterans, hearing how the proposed $5,000 allied health cap could affect them and their families, is the Shadow Minister for Veterans Affairs, Michael McCormack. He joins me on the line from Shepparton in Victoria. Michael, good morning to you.
20: Yeah, well, it's not a good morning for veterans, as you say, Mark, because they have so much anxiety. I've already spoken to, listened, moreover, to more than 100 veterans in both Brisbane and Queanbeyan, veterans from across Queensland, ACT and New South Wales already. I'm going to hear from Victorian veterans today. And I know the story will be the same. They feel betrayed. They feel deserted by a government which should be having their backs. And unfortunately, they've turned their backs on these veterans with this $5,000 allied healthcare cap.
1: Michael, you just heard Chris May, who was given an OAM for his service to veterans in setting up a charity. He's had an email in the last 24 hours saying that the application for him to get an assessment has been declined by Veterans Affairs. He made the comment that the government clearly thinks a dead veteran is a cheap veteran. How does that make you feel?
20: Oh, it's gut-wrenching. And he also said genuine love, care and compassion for our country. That's what the veterans have shown. And when you put an arbitrary dollar figure on the psychological help that the government should be providing, on the physical help to mend the scars and to help these broken veterans, and they're using it as a saving, a $748 million save on the budget bottom line, it is a national disgrace. It should not happen. Now, the government will say, oh, well, look, they can go back and they can apply for ongoing assistance after the $5,000, they're now calling it a threshold, has been reached. Well, all well and good, but what about those veterans who live in remote Australia, regional Australia? It's not that easy to get another referral. It's not that easy to even see a GP in the first place. This is just placing an onerous responsibility on our veterans. And the minister, by his own estimation, said that 25,000 veterans are going to be worse off. So that's the department's figures. That's the government's figures. And it's just it is a disgrace and it's a blight on this government, which has turned its back on our veterans.
1: I just can't believe, Michael, we're putting a cap on the services that these brave men and women need, given, you know, that they were prepared to put their own lives on the line for this country. Chris, who you just heard from there, who we had on the show yesterday, suffered a life-changing brain injury because of the vehicle that he was in going over the top of an improvised explosive device on the side of the road in a valley. His life changed forever. And what do we do as a country? Oh, we're going to cap your allied healthcare at $5,000.
20: Yep, it's just wrong. We send them to these deployments to protect us, to do the right thing in our nation's name. And then when they come back, the government's turned their back on them. I spoke to a fellow yesterday, Sean Smith, known as the Axe, loved across the veteran community. He's had about 40 operations. Now, he estimates that he will use his $5,000 cap in a matter of weeks, if not months, a few months. Now, what is he going to do then? He's going to have to go back and again and again. You know, I've got an amputee at Wagga, a bloke called Dean Pavitt, Bute bloke. He's an amputee now because he lost his the bottom half of his leg after undergoing pain for months and months and months, years and years and years, after hitting a bolt on the obstacle wall whilst training. And, you know, how is he supposed to get through all of his medical conditions and upgrades and what he needs for his mental health as well on $5,000? I mean, he simply can't. These people need our help. They need more than a $5,000 cap, and they need a minister who's going to listen. So that's what I'm doing. The minister won't listen, so I'm going to go to every state and listen to every veteran who comes to one of my forums. So over the next fortnight, I've heard from veterans from New South Wales, ACT, and Queensland. As I said, well, I'm looking forward to going to every state right across the country and the Northern Territory as well, to hear from veterans firsthand about why they think the government needs to go back to the drawing board, scrap this cap, axe the minute, get rid of the minister, and put the next Veterans Affairs Minister in cabinet and somebody who is going to show a genuine care and compassion for our veterans.
1: Good on you for doing that, Michael, and well done to you and to Phil Thompson for the questions that you put to Matt Keogh, who I've got to say looked very uncomfortable and couldn't even look you two in the eye from the other side of the chamber when I was watching questions on last week.
20: Well, I don't care how he looks at me, but he should at least give our veterans the respect that they deserve.
1: Well, the point I'm trying to make, Michael, is the fact that he can't look you guys in the eye that are asking legitimate questions says it all about the Minister for Veterans Affairs. And how does this bloke continue in a job, given veterans are calling for him to resign, veterans are calling for him to be sacked, and what, he is the Veterans Affairs Minister supposed to meet with them and say that he genuinely cares? His position is clearly untenable, is it not?
20: Well, it is, and he's also the Minister for Defence Personnel. So as a couple of mums said to me yesterday in Brisbane, how can we then tell, we've got one had a daughter and one had a son in the service, but how can we then tell others who are thinking of going to the service, this will be a good thing to do because you will be cared and protected when you leave the service? No, they won't. And unfortunately, if this cap is put into place, it's already taken, according to the Veterans for Voices group. They say there's already four veterans who've taken their own lives because of the anxiety this has caused. Now, the government is banking the saving. They should be taking the savings from some of their climate madness. And if they need to have a saving in the budget bottom line, that's where they should be taking it from, not our vulnerable veterans.
1: Michael, not good enough. Just before you go, and again, well done for what you're doing, and if there's any stories out there that you'd like us to share on air, please let us know, because I've just been inundated with veteran stories, so we'll continue to do that to keep the necessary pressure on Minister Keogh. I started the show this morning asking and questioning where's the accountability from this Prime Minister when it comes to his poor-performing ministers, but also those embroiled in scandal. I wanted to ask you about Luke Gosling, who has not only been charged with some very serious assault allegations, we're now told that he's breached bail in the Northern Territory. Can he continue as a special envoy or not?
20: Well, he should be stood aside whilst these allegations are aired through the proper processes. There is now a court hearing. I know he's got a date before the court, and if the Prime Minister is serious about standards. Then again, Prime Minister wasn't very serious about his own standards there recently on that podcast, that awful podcast. But he should step Luke Gosling aside. He should step down from those important positions. I mean, he's Special Envoy for Defence, Veterans Affairs in Northern Australia. They deserve somebody who doesn't have the sort of allegations against him. And look, everybody's entitled to their day in court. Everybody's innocent until proven otherwise. But until these allegations are aired in court, then Luke Gosling probably should be stood aside.
1: Well said, Michael. Let's keep in touch, mate, and we'll continue to check in with you until the necessary changes are made.
20: Thanks,
1: for our
20: Mark,
1: veterans.
20: And
1: well
20: you
1: done.
20: Keep up the fight too, and our veterans deserve to be heard. And you're doing it, I'm doing it, and it's just a shame the minister won't.
1: Yep, good on you, mate. Nice to catch up. Michael McCormack, Shadow Minister for Veterans Affairs. He's a good man. He's out there listening to the stories, which is exactly what Matt Keogh should do. We haven't heard boo from him since Parliament last week. Haven't heard boo. He just hides in his office, pretends that he cares, pretends that he's meeting with people. Well, if he genuinely cared, he'd be talking to the heads of his department saying, right, fix this. How do we fix it? And the first thing he'd do is get rid of the cap, the $5,000 allied health cap. Because I'm sure his office get the same emails that I get, the same emails and the same stories that Michael McCormack get. If Matt Keogh genuinely cared, he would be making the decisions to effect real change. Instead, what's he doing? He's capping the things like physio and psychological sessions for our veterans. All the while, this Albanese Labor government allows ISIS brides, thousands and thousands of people, to enter this country. Well, let's start getting our priorities right. If we can't look after the servicemen and women who are prepared to sacrifice their own lives for this country, how can we possibly expect more and more Australians to sign on that dotted line and join our defence force? It's 12 minutes to 11.
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21: Campbelltown, a crash affecting Gilchrist Drive. At Liverpool, the Hume Highway is slow past Elizabeth Drive northbound up towards the Cumberland Highway. A lot of traffic through Bankstown on Canterbury Road, citybound approaching the Fairford Road overpass, and also through Ashfield, seeing the run on the Hume Highway at Liverpool Road quite busy. West Pennant Hills, a broken down truck on the M2 citybound. It's at the off-ramp to Pennant Hills Road in the North Connects Tunnel, taking out the right-hand lane at Homebush West. Works on Parramatta Road Citybound. That's just after the markets. And the M4 currently travelling well. 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
1: 11:08. I've had a few people reach out to me about a sentence imposed on an 18-year-old by the name of Jez Clifton, and it's been reported around the place. I know there's a story about the sentence in the Telegraph today, and a lot of people are reaching out to me disgusted by what the judge has done with this bloke. Well, I would have thought the courts would impose sentences, especially in the wake of the Bondi Beach terrorist attack, that helped draw a line in the sand when it comes to anti-Semitism. Sadly, I was wrong. You know, the justice system, it relies on public confidence, but every so often a sentence is handed down that completely shatters it. I just want you to consider the sequence of events laid out in a Sydney courtroom yesterday. So a group of teenagers corners a man inside a McDonald's at Bondi. He's headbutted, pushed, kneed in the thigh, slapped in the face. Minutes later, the violence resumes outside. The victim is asked, "Are you Jewish?" He's also told to go back to where you're from and spat on as he retreats to his father's car. Now, by the presiding judge's own admission, this was a serious matter. The judge's name, Ian Guy, who noted the nasty overtone of the attack and acknowledged that the anti-Semitic targeted harassment aggravates things. He explicitly called out the accused for taking out his drunken aggression on innocent members of the community. And the consequence for this violent anti-Semitic aggravated assault? Better grab hold of the steering wheel. An 18-month conditional release order with no conviction recorded. An 18-month conditional release order with no conviction recorded. Now, the staggering contradiction between the judge's comments and his sentence, I think, is a slap in the face to the victim and the community. How does an assault that includes headbutting, repeated physical violence, and explicit anti-Semitic abuse not warrant a permanent criminal record? What signal does that send when a judge labels an attack nasty and serious, yet the courts treat the perpetrator with such leniency that his slate remains entirely clean? The court cited a balance to be struck because the offender had turned 18 just the day before, but turning 18 means adult responsibilities. It's not a free pass for hate-fueled violence. Is it any wonder Australia is grappling with a rising tide of anti-Semitism when our justice system refuses to hand down penalties that match community expectations? If the court hoped a non-conviction would instill sobering remorse, well, a reality check awaited right outside the courthouse doors. Fresh from receiving his slap on the wrist, what about this, surprise, surprise? The offender was caught on camera smiling and laughing with his mates. Well, we can't accept this, especially when the court offers a lecture on the gravity of hate speech and violence, but then delivers a lenient sentence which sends the message, in the eyes of the law, a night of anti-Semitic violence is nothing to smile about. Oh, that's right, until you walk away without even a conviction to your name. And I want to thank those people for reminding me, including Denise on the Central Coast. Denise saying, "Mark, it's just disgusting. Given what I've read this morning, how can there be no conviction recorded?" Well, it's no surprise to see that we have a rise in anti-Semitism when not even the courts are prepared to rule a line in the sand, draw a line in the sand and say, no, it will not be tolerated. No conviction recorded? Come on. 1-3-1-8-7-3, the number, 2GB.com. Click onto the feedback icon. If you would like to join us, you can have your say as well. 0460-873-873. It's 10:45.
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1: 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Mark, we've been working hard to alleviate the consequences of PTSD and related issues that returned service veterans suffer. Professor, my team will be in touch. I'd love to learn a bit more about what you do, and we might even have a chat on air. If our conversation can help somebody, we'll let's do it. So we'll be in touch, Professor. Thanks for reaching out. And I'm really excited. Final hour coming up. Phil Burton, one of the founding members of Human Nature, will be in the studio. He's bringing the hits of Phil Collins to life. I've been a fan of Phil's for a number of years. I've never met the great man, and I'm looking forward to in the next hour of the show.
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27: It's 11 o'clock. Good morning. I'm Josh Bryant. The Royal Commission into Anti-Semitism will deliver its final report on the 18th of December, 4 days later than originally planned. Commissioner Virginia Bell has made closing remarks ahead of the inquiry's final hearings today. The report was originally due on the 14th of December, marking 1 year since the Bondi Beach terrorist attack, but Commissioner Bell says that would distract from a solemn day of remembrance.
28: I'm aware of concern within the Jewish community that delivery of the report on the anniversary would be a distraction. I fully understand that concern, and to avoid that distraction, I have asked for a short extension of the term.
27: Dolly Parton's team has released a statement confirming the legendary singer-songwriter died of cancer. There's been an outpouring of grief across America and around the world since news broke of the cultural icon's death at the age of 80. She's being remembered as a force of nature and a generous philanthropist. The state's health minister is vowing to look into the case of a patient who's been left waiting in a Sydney emergency department for more than 20 hours. Bernard says he went to Westmead Hospital yesterday afternoon with chest pains and was still waiting for a bed by mid this morning. The opposition's Michael McCormack is conducting a countrywide listening tour to hear the concerns of veterans. Many are worried about the federal government's move to impose a $5,000 cap for allied health services. Veterans argue the money won't go far enough. Mr. McCormack's told Mark Levy the measure is grossly unfair.
20: And the minister, by his own estimation, said 25,000 veterans are going to be worse off. So that's the department's figures. That's the government's figures. And it's just it is a disgrace and it's a blight on this government, which has turned its back on our veterans.
27: Woolworths sales growth has outpaced rival Coles. Food sales at the supermarket giant rose to $53.8 billion in the 2026 financial year. Profits up 18% to $1.14 billion. The state government says it will accept the recommendations of a New South Wales Productivity Commission report into e-bikes. The report found the cost of compulsory insurance schemes for the devices would outweigh the potential benefits. Also making news, a Sydney man has been charged with driving without a licence on 19 occasions following investigations by a police strike force. And Luna has taken out the top spot as the most popular dog name in New South Wales, followed by Teddy and Daisy. In finance, the All Ords is trading up 58 points at 93.74. One Australian dollar currently buying 71.6 US cents.
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27: Broncos coach Michael Maguire denies he forced club captain Adam Reynolds into early retirement. Reynolds initially suggested it was the call of Madge and the medical staff to rule him out of their last two games. Maguire clarifying it was Reynolds who made the call.
12: He basically said to me, I think it's time, Madge. Yeah, and that's how it went. Yeah, and I respect that. You know, I'd love to see him play. I'd love to see him roll out there and be in front of our 40,000 fans and 50,000 fans like we ought. But there comes a time where he just said the body's had its time and, you know, he just couldn't get to the end point to have that last little fairy tale.
27: Swans forward Charlie Curnow and Giants defender Lachie Ash have been named in the AFL's All-Australian team for 2026. Serena Williams and Carlos Alcaraz have won their opening mixed doubles match at the US Open. And Aussies Steph Gilmore, Oscar Berry and Jarvis Earl have all bowed out of the Fiji Surf Pro in the opening round. That's sport. I'm Mike Pearsall. 11:04, that's the latest news and sport.
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21: Colleton, there's slow traffic on the M4 westbound with works. It's slow approaching Bennett Road from near Roper Road westbound. If you're on the Hume motorway through the Ingleburn area, we've just got reports of a garbage bin that's in live lanes. It's in between Camden Valley Way and Brooks Road. That's the Hume motorway southbound. Watch out for a garbage bin. West Pennant Hills, broken down truck on the M2 citybound at the off-ramp to Pennant Hills Road and the North Connects Tunnel. Homebush West, work on Parramatta Road just past the markets. That's citybound and the left-hand lane is closed. This is Will Bottom on Sydney's 2GB.
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27: Charles, in a possible storm at times, southerly winds, a top of 19 degrees on the coast and in the west. The slight chance of a morning shower tomorrow, then clearing for the remainder of the day. Mostly sunny Friday, partly cloudy Saturday and Sunday. Right now, 17 degrees in town, humidity 87%, 18 degrees at Bankstown and Lucas Heights, 17 at Campbelltown and Gosford, 19 degrees at Penrith. I'm Josh Bryant. 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
1: Well, welcome back. 7 past 11. Mark Levy here on 2GB Mornings. I've been listening to the beautiful Kristen and Phil warming up. They're going to come in and have a chat. We're talking Phil Collins, and I'm sure, I mean, Phil obviously is very passionate about music. He'll have some lovely things to say about Dolly Parton. It's been a really sad day, and if you were listening to Ben this morning, just beautiful tributes and listening to all of her music, so happy, so joyous. So really, really sad day. So looking forward to catching up with Phil Burton, one of the founding members of Human Nature. I just said to him, how long have you been coming into this building? Because, you know, he was being interviewed by this radio station over 30 years. They're genuinely, Human Nature, one of the great Aussie success stories. And it's always great to see the boys doing their thing. And, geez, they know how to put on a performance. So we'll catch up with Phil in just a moment. I do want to check in, though, with Bernard, who phoned in the first hour of the program, suffering chest pains. He'd been waiting 25 hours in the emergency department at Westmead Hospital. I've got him back on the line to see if we've had any developments since. Bernard, how are we doing in there, mate?
18: Much better now, thank you, Mark.
1: Where are we up to?
18: I have been moved into the actual emergency area out of the waiting room. I'm about to get a bed. I have seen the cardiologist, so they're working out what tests need to be done now, and I've also had the head of the hospital come down and check up on me and apologising for taking so long to get to me. So thank you so much for your assistance. It really does mean a lot.
1: Not at all, Bernard, but do you feel better about the situation? I was really concerned about you because you just sound helpless, and I just wanted to make sure that you're feeling okay. Having those chest pains is already cause for concern, but then the added wait times and trying to get some sleep. Are you feeling better about the situation now, though?
18: Yeah, very much so, Mark, and that is totally thanks to you and the Health Minister as well. So thank you very much.
1: All right.
18: Really appreciate it.
1: Well, Bernard, my team will keep in touch with you just to make sure that you're going okay, and you're in the right hands, mate. You've got the cardiologist there by the sounds of things, the nursing staff, and I want to again credit the nursing staff and the doctors. They do a phenomenal job inside our hospitals. But we've got a hospital system in this state at the moment that is just crumbling under the weight of pressure of the people who are presenting with illness, be it broken bones, be it chest pains, be it, you know, cuts, bruises, whatever. And I'll again repeat what I said in the first hour of the program. As much as I am here to help you, it should not take an open line call from Bernard, who has been awake for 25 hours, that needs to ring a radio station to get the help he needs when he is suffering from chest pains. And as nurses have pointed out on the text line to me this morning, when somebody presents to an ED with chest pains, they inevitably get taken straight through because it doesn't get any more serious than that. And Bernard said he just wanted some sleep. He wanted to plug his sleep apnea machine in and have a sleep. He'd been awake for 28 hours. He'd been at the ED for 25 hours. We're not living in a third world country. We need to alleviate the pressure on our hospital system. We are letting too many people into this country. We just need to hit the pause button. Let's get our hospitals, let's get our infrastructure, get our country up to scratch, and then we can start looking at allowing more people into the best country anywhere in the world. Thank you to the Health Minister. Thank you to those staff at Westmead Hospital for looking after one of our listeners, Bernard. And Bernard, we'll keep in touch to make sure you're doing okay. We'll take a break at 11 past 11. We'll come back with some live entertainment in the studio right after this.
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21: Road crews still making their way to reports of a garbage bin in Live Lanes on the Hume Motorway through the Ingleburn area. If you're heading southbound, it's reported to be between Camden Valley Way and the Brooks Road off-ramp. M4 at Collerton has slow westbound traffic and a reduced speed limit approaching Bennett Road, which is due to works. That's just after Roper Road. West Pennant Hills on the M2. Broken and semi eastbound at the off ramp to Pennant Hills Road and the North Connects tunnel. Not bad through the North Connects. Pretty good run up towards the M1 with the M1 travelling well up to the Central Coast. And Homebush works on Parramatta Road. 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
6: See, it's been a busy morning. Just some news coming through from the United States. Dolly Parton's cause of death has been revealed. The country music legend, global superstar, we're told, died after a brief battle with cancer. That's what we're being told. So the tributes will continue throughout the day. We've heard from other musicians, performers, world leaders. Such was the influence that she had on the entire world. The sad passing this morning of Dolly Parton. It's a 11:15. Well, they say imitation is the sincerest form of flattery, but imagine taking on the songbook of one of the biggest names in music history and bringing those iconic hits to the stage yourself. That's exactly what one of Australia's most beloved entertainers is about to do. Human Nature's Phil Burton is returning to the stage with a brand new show celebrating the music of British superstar Phil Collins. Now, we already know just how talented Phil is. He's been a founding member of Human Nature for more than 3 decades, performing some of the biggest songs in the world. Here's a little taste of Human Nature back in the 90s, I think you'll find.

0: Hagood.
1: Thank you so much. Thank you, Christian.
0: Fantastic.
1: It's amazing.
0: Christian, beautiful.
1: What a song. What a song.
0: Hagood, those notes are so famous, so familiar, and then I'm in the presence of superstars.
1: That song normally has a great drum fill in the middle as well.
0: Yeah.
1: And that will be in the show.
0: Can I ask you this, right? So,
1: yes.
0: I sit here every day and I talk for 3 hours. I also call the football on the weekends.
1: Yes, yes.
0: Protecting your voice and the throat and all that sort of thing. Like, we've dragged you in here at 20 past 11 on a Wednesday morning to sing a song, which is a lot early than what a lot
1: of singers and performers are used to. The time you sing.
0: How much sort of protection do you have to put into your main instrument being your voice?
1: It's not too much protection. It's mainly that you just got to warm it up properly and just make sure that you don't go in cold and shock it. I mean, it's just like a runner or something like that. They wouldn't go out and run a race without stretching first.
0: Yep.
1: So that's basically what it is. I find that I don't have to overprotect it or anything. I'm happy to chat all day and everything. I'm happy to have a couple of drinks here and there. So I'm not overly cautious, but yeah. Just the older I get, actually, the more I make sure that I do a proper warm-up.
0: Well, now that you've sung a song, I've got another 35 minutes, and you've done a bit of radio work, so I might go home and
1: you can sit over here. I'll just take over. Yeah, sweet. I'm ready.
0: Put it in an invoice. Phil, lovely to meet you. Chris, lovely to meet you.
1: Mark, thank you so much. And please come to the show.
0: I will.
1: If you're a Phil Collins fan, you're going to love it.
0: Yeah, I will. And there's so many different shows here, folks, right across Sydney. Again, Saturday the 3rd of October, Liverpool Catholic Club. Friday the 9th of October, Hayden Orpheum at Cremorne. Saturday the 10th of October at Wyong Leagues Club for all of our listeners on the Central Coast, and then Friday the 23rd of October at Penrith Panthers. Go to philburton.com.au. I think I called you Phil Collins earlier. That's how good you're going.
1: You know, it's not an insult. That's fine.
0: philburton.com.au, guys. Lovely to see you.
1: Thanks, mate.
0: We'll take a break at 26 past 11. Be back with more right after this.
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0: I've got so many messages coming through here. Mark, wow, Phil is an extraordinary talented bloke. That was sensational. And Glenn, wow, one of my favourite Phil Collins songs. And how good did he sound? That was outstanding. Well, go along and see him in concert. PhilBurton.com.au, and you can listen to him singing Phil Collins songs. Brilliant. Just brilliant. Now, we've got some inflation news coming through. Inflation has fallen to 3.5% from 3.8%. Economists expected CPI to drop to 3.3% due to the energy rebates. So it has fallen to 3.5%, not as far as what the economists were expecting, but it's gone from 3.8 to 3.5%. The trimmed mean inflation was 3.6%, so unchanged. That news coming through right now. We'll get to the Royal Commissioner, Virginia Bell, in just a moment. She's had a bit to say inside the hearing room. But look, I've got a wonderful prize to give away. Speaking of music, a double pass to see Katie Noonan at Night at the Barracks at Manly. She's a sensational performer in her own right, but she'll be at her band paying tribute to Jeff Buckley's iconic album Grace, Like Never Before, and Under the Stars at Manly's North Head. Night at the Barracks on Sunday the 27th of September. Nightatthebarracks.com.au for all the details. I know there was a media release this morning from Ron Honey because it's International Dog Day. And Luna has taken out the top spot as the most popular name in New South Wales, followed by Teddy, Daisy and Milo. To mark International Dog Day, the Office of Local Government has revealed the 10 most popular dog names recorded on the pet registry during the 25-26 financial year. Now, I'm going to give a prize to anyone that has a dog named Luna, if you call through on the open line. Have we got any dogs with the name Luna, their owners listening right now? I want you to give me a ring right now, 131873. All you need to do is tell me what breed of dog Luna is. 131873, you win yourself a double pass to Katie Noonan Night at the Barracks over at Manly's North Head. Well, she'll be performing a tribute to Jeff Buckley's iconic album, Grace. So if you own a dog by the name of Luna, all you need to do is tell me what breed of dog Little Luna is, or maybe Big Luna, and you could win the double pass to Katie Noonan in the Night at the Barracks. We'll get to those calls in just a moment, but the Royal Commissioner, Virginia Bell, will delay, but only by 4 days, the handing down of her final report into anti-Semitism and social cohesion in order not to distract from commemorations of the Bondi attack. Now, there's been a push, and we spoke to Mike Pezzullo in the second hour of the program, in relation to the need to extend the Royal Commission. So if we're not prepared to extend the Royal Commission, but we're happy to extend the reporting period by 4 days, well, again, it certainly raises a few eyebrows. This is what the Commissioner's had to say this morning.
13: The 14th of December is the anniversary of the massacre. It will be a solemn occasion marked by memorials. I'm aware of concern within the Jewish community that delivery of the report on the anniversary would be a distraction. I fully understand that concern, and to avoid that distraction, I have asked for a short extension of the term with a view to the submission of my final report on Friday the 18th of December.
0: Well, now, my understanding of a Royal Commission is that the Commissioner hands the report to the government. It's then up to the government to release the report. So does it matter if the report is handed to the government on the 14th of December? Couldn't the government delay releasing that report to the public until the 18th? I'm sure you're going to hear more about it throughout the day. I just don't know why we are not extending the hearing, given there are so many different avenues in which we need to explore. The main one, I think, is the role that radical Islam played in the Bondi Beach terrorist attack. So more on that, no doubt, throughout the day. Rightio. Well, off the back of this release from the local government minister, Ron Honig, and Luna topping the most popular dog names on International Dog Day, we've asked for you to call through if your dog, his name is Luna, and all you've got to tell us is what breed of dog it is. Kay is at Freshwater. Good morning, Kay.
14: Hi. My granddaughter's got a very tall one-year-old Staffy. And its name's Luna.
0: Little Luna. Is Luna friendly to you when you go over to see Little Luna, Kay?
14: Little Luna is not the right way to look at her. She's more like a horse.
0: Jeez, if she's a Staffy, she must be a little tank. Thank you, Kay. Stay there. You're a chance of winning the double pass to see Katie Noonan. Jane's at Engadine. Morning, Jane.
15: Good morning. How are you?
0: Good, thank you. What breed of dog is Little Luna at your place?
15: She is an Ozzalea.
0: I've never heard of that. What's an Ozzalea?
15: Yeah, it's an American breed, which is actually half miniature Australian Shepherd and a King Charles Cavalier.
0: I'm going to have to Google it and have a look at what it actually looks like. Thank you, Jane. Stay there. Matt's at Silverdale. Good morning, Matt.
16: G'day, mate. How are you?
0: I'm very well, thank you. Luna, mate, at your place. What sort of breed of dog is Luna?
16: Our little Luna is a Great Dane, 3 year old.
0: Speaking of horses.
16: Yeah, she's definitely a horse.
0: Tell me, I've never actually patted or, you know, been in contact with a Great Dane. Are they a placid dog, or are they like any other dog, cheeky and sometimes a little bit naughty?
16: No, she's pretty placid. She'll come and lean on you if she wants a pat, or if you're sitting down, she backs up to you and puts a bum on your knee and you've got to pat her.
0: Jeez, you wouldn't want to be lying on the lounge and she jumps up all over you. Wow. Matt, thank you very much. Mike is on the Central Coast. G'day, Mike.
17: G'day, Mark. Hello, mate.
0: Hello, buddy.
17: Yeah, I've got a little Pomeranian. Little Luna.
0: Little Luna.
17: Rescue dog.
0: You know what? Good on you, Mike. We had Bella the Boxer at my place. She was a rescue dog. The best dog. Well, I've only ever had one dog, but I can safely say she's the best, apart from Roger. Ben brings Roger in. I do love Roger, but Bella was just a beauty. So Pomeranian, 5-year-old. Thank you, Mike. One more from Torsten at Dural. Torsten, good morning.
18: Good morning. How are you?
0: Very well, thank you.
18: Good. We've got a 6-month English Staffy named Luna.
0: Little Luna. Well, it seems that Staffy is becoming the popular breed. I've got a few more coming through here on the text line as well that are saying, yep, our little Staffy is Luna. Well, look, I think I'm going to give it to Jane. I think Jane's going to win only because I've never heard of that particular breed of dog. So, Jane, stay there. There is a double pass coming your way to go and see Katie Noonan in A Night at the Barracks. You can catch her and, of course, the tribute to Jeff Buckley's iconic album, Grace Like Never Before, Under the Stars. It's a terrific venue, and you can buy your tickets for those people that missed out, nightatthebarracks.com.au, nightatthebarracks.com.au. Now, have you heard about the goat? Some say that he always knows the fastest way home. They say he always knows when there's an overlap on the short side, even with his eyes closed. They say if they put him in the bunker, well, you'd never hear a coach complain about a call again. They all say that when the goat bets NRL, he gets ahead of the game with better. 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And we'll check in with the boys from Better coming up on Friday. And I'm reliably told I think we fixed the boys' phones. It's been a bit of a nightmare the last couple of weeks, and few people have been in touch to say, Mark, we want to hear what the odds are. We want to hear from the boys. And I said, yeah, I'm exactly the same. So we'll see if we can get that all tidied up ahead of Friday. Trent Nikolic, of course, replacing Michael McLaren. We'll check in with Trent in just a moment. But look, at this point in the show, we always play a song for you, and it would be remiss of me if we didn't again play one of the great songs of the late, great Dolly Parton. And I thought, what a beautiful way to go out this morning. Am I playing this one? I Will Always Love You. And I was driving to work this morning, and when I heard Phil O'Neill announce the news that Dolly Parton had passed away, unfortunately, we thought this day would never come, but sadly it has.

0: Rest in peace, Rest in Aunt peace. Dolly. May God bless Dolly Parton, and may God bless you all. She will always love you.
1: Yeah, it's a sad day. And I should also mention, we've heard that audience members at the Working Theatre in the UK were left in shock when a cast member of the Dolly Parton 9 to 5, the musical, walked onto the stage to announce the death of Dolly Parton. And we've got the audio of what happened. Here it is.
2: Before we begin tonight's performance of 9 to 5, we would like to take a moment to remember the remarkable Dolly Parton, who has sadly passed away today. 9 to 5 was originally written and produced by Dolly, whose extraordinary talent, creativity and spirit are woven into every part of this work. Tonight, we will perform the piece as she intended, with great respect and affection for the woman whose vision brought it to life. Our thoughts are with Dolly's family, friends, and all those around the world who loved and admired her. So as we begin, we dedicate tonight's performance to Dolly Parton, with our deepest thanks for the music, laughter, and joy she gave us. Thank you, Dolly.
1: Yeah, wow. That's played out over in the UK at the Working Theatre, which is where Dolly Parton 9 to 5 the musical is playing at the moment. So, yeah, and I'm sure the tributes will continue. Trent's filling in for Michael today. We'll have Clinton on air later this afternoon and, of course, with John tonight. So those tributes will continue. And if you've got memories you'd like to share, you're more than welcome to give us a call, send us an email or shoot through a text on 0460 873 873. 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
4: At Alexandria, a crash with a van into a pole on McAvoy Street at Wyndham Street. There are traffic lights out there and on surrounding intersections. At Auburn, a crash earlier, a car and pedestrian on Parramatta Road just past Silverwater Road. There's not much in it, but it's in the left-hand lane westbound and there's slow traffic coming out of Lidcombe. Homebush West and Tannery Drive slow both ways at Arthur Street. Also West Pennant Hills, a broken down truck on the M2 city-bound at the off-ramp to Pennant Hills Road in the North Connects Tunnel. And we have the Lower Portland Ferry broken down and currently out of service. This is Will Bottom on 2GB.
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1: 10 minutes to midday. Trent Nikolic filling in for Michael today. He's just preparing for the show, but he tells me that Deanna Ivey, the President and CEO of the Nashville Convention and Visitors Corporation, reaction from Nashville to the passing of Dolly Parton. That'll be a fascinating chat. Great stuff. Justin Bott, Services Australia Community Information Officer, Scams Awareness Week. Chook will be there with all the tips. No wonder Michael's not here today. He doesn't want old Chook accountable for his 2 from 8. There I was thinking, you know, Michael might be mourning the passing of Dolly Parton. He can't front up to work to sit behind the microphone. And then I get to Chook. That's right, Chook. The man who single-handedly put him on top of the tipping competition. And that's the reason why. That's the reason why he's not here. Because he doesn't want to hold him accountable. Come on, Michael, you can do better than that. And Cheryl Brown, Tamworth Regional Council Country Music Coordinator, she'll also pay tribute to the late Dolly Parton. So that's what's happening there. We've also got some news through, and I had a bit to say off the top of the show about accountability in the Albanese government. Well, it looks like there finally is. The Federal Labor MP, Luke Gosling, will stand aside as Special Envoy for Defence, Veterans Affairs and Northern Australia as he faces charge of assault and breach of bail. The member for Solomon was yesterday charged with breaching his bail conditions less than a month after he was charged with 2 counts of assault over an alleged incident involving Northern Territory Administrator David Connolly. Gosling's bail conditions banned him from coming within 50 metres of Northern Territory Government House and required him to give Connolly's office 48 hours notice before attending any event where both men would be present. If the two attend the same event, Gosling was required to stay 15 metres away from the administrator at all times. Mr Gosling has categorically denied all allegations against him and said he would rigorously defend himself in court. But in a statement, Mr Gosling says, due to the ongoing media attention and the distraction this is causing to the business of government, I've decided to temporarily stand aside as Special Envoy for Defence, Veterans Affairs and Northern Australia until these matters have been heard. And as I said off the top of the show, he is entitled to the presumption of innocence. He is entitled to his day in court. But what he can't do, I don't think, is fulfil his obligations as a Special Envoy and represent the Commonwealth, given this is hanging over his head. So I think common sense has prevailed, and I think he's made the right decision. So we'll wait and see what happens when he gets to court. We'll also wait and hear exactly what did happen at that cultural event in Darwin when he's alleged to have assaulted the Northern Territory Administrator, David Connolly. So there you are. We had a bit to say off the top of the program. Jeez, we followed through on a few stories today. We finally got Bernard some help at Westmead Hospital, and thank you to Joyce and Robert who have been in touch to say, Mark, what you've done this morning is unbelievable. Look, I will say, Joyce and Robert, we can't fix everybody's problems here at 2GB, but when a bloke presents to an emergency department with chest pains and has to wait 25 hours to get in there and get a bed, that's a problem. And that's a problem that we can fix by putting the necessary pressure on the health minister. And the health minister got in touch to say he was on the case and looking into it. And I've got to say a big thank you to Ryan Park for what he's done this morning. But at the same time, we need to alleviate the pressure that the hospital system is under. So that's a story that we'll continue to cover, but I'm just glad that Bernard is getting the help that he needs.

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1: Well, Barry from St Clair has reached out via the win page at 2GB.com and he said at the gold medal football game during the Sydney Olympics, my volunteer role was to look after the Cameroon team. They were massive underdogs against the might of Spain and I purchased some genuine Australian pennies at the Rocks for luck and placed one in every player's locker, along with ensuring the team had everything they needed while at Stadium Australia. Trailing 2-0, things didn't look good, but when Cameroon scored, equalised and eventually went on to win the gold medal in front of a record 100,000 spectators, I was amazed that a dozen of the players came to thank me and put their medals around my neck. I may be the only non-Olympian to have worn so many gold medals. Volunteering matters in so many ways. Well, Barry, what a great story, mate, and thank you for sharing. You're now in the mix to win the new BMW iX1, the fully electric SUV, all thanks to Parramatta BMW, your destination for driving joy.
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3: I'll bring you all the reaction to the latest inflation figures and what it means for interest rates. 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Lucy Zelich is in studio to stir the pot and your chance to win tickets to the Sydney Comedy Review.
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1: 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Oh, no, I've got to record a podcast with Piggy, haven't I? Mark my words. That's all right. That's good fun. And if you haven't checked out some of our podcasts, the Mark My Words podcast is, if I do say so myself, very entertaining. It can get a little loose at times as well. Thank you very much for your company. We'll obviously check in with Bernard and make sure he's all right this afternoon, but he's in the care that he needs. And for those people wanting to see Phil Burton in concert performing the Phil Collins songs, at philburton.com.au. And a few people still saying, Mark, how do I send through that good news? 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Bye-bye.
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0: Celebrating the life and legacy of Dolly Parton. It's midday. Good afternoon. I'm Madeline McNeil. Legendary singer Dolly Parton's being remembered as a cultural icon, a loving person and a force of nature following her death at the age of 80. The country music performer won 11 Grammy Awards, 3 Emmys and an Oscar during a career spanning 6 decades. Parton's nephew, Brian Seaver, shared news of her death on social media.
1: Dolly was a farmer, just like her daddy. He farmed the soil. She farmed songs and happiness. Dolly called me and said she wants to rest in a beautiful bed of plush cotton because after a life wearing heavy rhinestones, she finally deserves to be comfortable and have some rest.
0: Dolly's team has confirmed she died following a brief battle with cancer. Australian fans are among those across the globe paying tribute to the country music icon. Dusty Fitzpatrick has more.
2: The news of Dolly Parton's death broke in the early hours of this morning Australian time, with many people waking up to the sad information.
3: Get up in the morning and, you know, if we take Dolly with us, things just won't be the same.
2: The star travelled to Australia a number of times during her career with 3 major tours. Joanne says she has fond memories of listening to Dolly with her parents.
4: Bought him tickets to see her and Kenny Rogers in concert.
2: Organiser of the Narromine Dolly Parton Festival in Western New South Wales, Sky Rush, says they'll make sure this year's event is extra special.
5: It'll step up into a bigger celebration.
2: Prime Minister Anthony Albanese says Dolly Parton was a singer and songwriter of rare talent and power. Dusty Fitzpatrick reporting.
0: New data shows Australia's inflation rate has come down, but it's unlikely interest rates will follow suit. Federal politics editor Michael Packey.
6: Latest numbers from the Bureau of Statistics show consumer prices grew 3.5% for the year to July. This is 0.3% lower than the previous reading in June, but still higher than what the market had expected. The cost of housing, food and recreation increased over the period. The underlying rate of inflation is stuck at 3.6%, which is above the Reserve Bank's target range. The underlying rate removes volatile prices out of the equation, and this is what the RBA looks at when deciding on interest rate movements. Michael Packey reporting.
0: The state's health minister is looking into the treatment for a patient who says he's been waiting for a bed at a Sydney hospital for more than 20 hours. Bernard says he went to Westmead Hospital with chest pain and spent all night waiting for a bed. He is now getting a bed and has been seen by a cardiologist. The Anti-Semitism Royal Commission will hold its final hearings today as calls grow for the inquiry to be extended. Federal politics reporter Nelson Scott.
7: After 62 days, 340 witnesses and over 20,000 written submissions, the Royal Commission into Anti-Semitism will wrap up. Commissioner Virginia Bell delivered her closing address, signalling the Bondi Beach terror attack followed 2 years of increased anti-Semitism throughout Australia. Ms. Bell says she will now deliver her final report on December 18 to avoid a release that coincides with the anniversary of the massacre.
8: Delivery of the report on the anniversary would be a distraction.
7: But former Home Affairs Chief Mike Pezzullo has joined calls for the overall inquiry to be extended, arguing key ministers must testify.
9: The government is responsible for keeping all Australians safe. It needs to be questioned.
7: Today's final hearings will focus on promoting social cohesion. Nelson Scott, Canberra.
0: The federal opposition says Australia can't afford to miss the benefits of data centres if the nation can get the balance right. The federal government is looking to establish national standards around location, water and energy use, with the issue to be front and centre at today's National Cabinet meeting. The US Secret Service is investigating a video aired by Iranian state media appearing to threaten the life of President Donald Trump's youngest son. The clip reportedly puts a $10 million bounty on Barron Trump and claims to have information on the 20-year-old's whereabouts. Former Marines intelligence officer Hal Kempfer says it could trigger an escalation of the ongoing military conflict.
10: This also coincides with a statement from Prime Minister Netanyahu of Israel, who said one of his sons had just been threatened with a assassination attempt by Iran. So apparently going after family members has become something that Iran has kind of pursued on a policy basis, if you will.
0: Research shows a court diversion program for people with cognitive impairment is improving outcomes for them. Bureau of Crime Statistics data shows participation in the programs associated with shorter jail time, fewer breaches of court orders and less re-offending. And grieving families and officers from across Victoria have gathered today to honour the two police officers murdered in Porepunkah a year ago. Checking finance, the All Ords is trading up 9 points at 93.84, one Australian dollar buying 71.7 US cents.
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12: Rabbitohs star Latrell Mitchell is poised to make his long-awaited comeback from injury. He's been named on the extended bench for Saturday's clash with the Titans. South Sydney Chief Executive Blake Solly has told Sports Today Mitchell just needs to get through training.
13: We've got a big training day tomorrow, and if Latrell can get through that and captain's run on Friday, he'll definitely play some part. I don't think he'll be starting, but he'll come off the bench at some stage during the game and get some minutes and hopefully get through that and hopefully then play some more game time against the Roosters the week after.
12: The AFL has named its All-Australian team for 2026. It includes Swans forward Charlie Curnow and Giants defender Lachie Ash. Demon star Max Gawn has received a record 9th blazer and named captain of the side. Storm Hunter has defeated fellow Aussie Madison Inglis in qualifying for the US Tennis Open. And at the Fiji Surf Pro, Sally Fitzgibbons has moved into the second round, beating Aussie Steph Gilmore. Tyler Wright has bowed out. That's sport. I'm Mike Pearsall.
0: It's 7 past 12. That's the latest news and sport.
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16: A Constitution Hill, a breakdown, a TMC commander sitting behind it on Old Windsor Road at Hammers Road. Emergency services now on the way to a crash at Riverston. It's just happened affecting Garfield Road East. At Alexandria, a crash earlier with a van into a pole on McAvoy Street at Wyndham Street. It's affecting all directions. Traffic lights are out there and on surrounding intersections. Slowing on Parramatta Road through Auburn and Lidcombe, and also on Parramatta Road through Homebush with works just past the markets, and the Lower Portland Ferry remains out of service as it's broken down. This is Will Bottom on Sydney's 2GB.
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0: Partly cloudy with a shower or two, southerly winds up to 30 kilometres per hour. Cloudy tomorrow, 13 to 19 degrees in the city, 12 to 19 in the west. Looking ahead, mostly sunny Friday, partly cloudy Saturday, Sunday and Monday. Right now in town it's 18 degrees, the same at Bankstown and Penrith, 17 degrees at Campbelltown and Gosford. I'm Madeline McNeil, there'll be more news at 1 on your news leader, Sydney's 2GB.
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20: 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My number is 131873 and the text line is 0460873873, and you can send us an email via 2gb.com or 4bc.com.au and clicking on the feedback icon. We've got a busy 3 hours coming up today. I'm going to have a very, very special guest later this hour, all the way from Nashville, to tell us a little bit more about the life and the significance of Dolly Parton. We'll keep remembering someone who can only be described as an icon, a legend, a giant of the music industry. She was short in stature, but an absolute giant of the music industry, not just country music either. Later in the show, we'll speak to Justin Bott. This is Scams Awareness Week. Very important that we have these conversations, not just at this time of the year, but all the time. So we'll speak to Justin Bott about the scams that may or may not be going on. Blake Went from Pretzel Wealth, he'll be here to talk about finance. Now, in the last hour of the show, we're going to speak to the Chook, first of all, with Michael's footy tips. And I just want to let the listeners know, no punches will be pulled when I speak to Chook later in the show. Because yesterday, when Michael and I discussed me filling in for him today, Michael said to me in a very stern voice that you can picture Michael using, "Now, Trent," and when he starts with "now," you know it's serious. "Now, Trent, you've got to give it to the Chook when you speak to him tomorrow." And I said, "Yes, Michael, I'll do that for you." And he looked at me and he went, no, give it to the Chook when you speak to him. So there will be no punches pulled after 2 o'clock when I speak to the Chook. And then we'll look at what's coming up on Drive in Sydney with Clinton Maynard and up in Brisbane with Carla Binyaska, finance, news updates. And one of the conversations that I think is really important as well later in the show, Cheryl Brown, she's the Tamworth Regional Council Country Music Coordinator. Bit of a mouthful, that. I'm going to speak to Cheryl, though, about the impact that Dolly Parton has

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11: Trent Nicholas with you for Michael McLaren. Coming up to 9 minutes to one. Let's get to your calls before we go to the news. Margaret, what would you like to say?
12: Yes, Porter Wagner used to be in a duet with Dolly Parton.
11: He did, that's right.
12: And when they broke up, she wrote that song. I'll always love you.
11: That's correct. You know what staggered me, Margaret, when I was doing some research this morning? You're correct. She did. She wrote that kind of as a farewell, but on a single afternoon in 1973. So in one afternoon, she wrote, yeah, I Will Always Love You, which she recorded. And then of course, Whitney Houston recorded and she wrote Jolene on the same afternoon. Like mega hits.
12: They were a good couple. You know, I'm 85, so I've got a few records of theirs.
11: I bet you have.
12: And they were beautiful together. But, yeah, that was the song she wrote about him.
11: Thank you for the memories, Margaret. Enjoy your afternoon. Thank you for listening in. G'day, Peter.
13: G'day, mate. How are you going?
11: I'm good. How are you going?
13: Yeah, fam. Just looking at the beautiful Moreton Bay as I'm driving on. Yeah, gorgeous.
11: More power to you, mate. More power to you.
13: Hey, there's a beautiful version of Jolene done by two legends, which is Dolly Parton and Olivia Newton-John.
11: Do you know what, mate? I thought to myself about 5 minutes ago, I forgot about that duet with Olivia Newton-John. Yeah. You know what? If we've got time later in the show, Peter, we'll play a little bit of it for you, mate.
13: Definitely, it's beautiful. Thanks, mate. You have a good day.
11: Thank you, mate. You too. Enjoy it up there in Queensland listening in. G'day, Les. How are you?
14: Good afternoon, Trent. Very well, thank you. And hope the same back to you.
11: Yes, mate.
14: Look,
11: thank you.
14: My wife and I have got a place in Sevierville in Tennessee.
11: Okay.
14: We stay there for 3 to 6 months of the year.
8: Wow.
14: My landlord went to the same high school where she was brought up in Sevierville, is about 1 kilometre from where we are.
8: Yes.
14: And our landlord's partner got a job at Dollywood, and each time she takes an intake of people in, she poses for a group photograph.
8: Okay.
14: And our friend's partner made sure she stood next to Dolly Parton while they took the photo. And she said that she was a terrific lady and a heart of soul, and you'd hardly find fault with her anywhere.
8: Yeah, no one ever says a bad word about it. Les, can you explain to me before you go, mate, whereabouts is that part of Tennessee in relation to where Nashville is? Is it north? Where is it?
14: Nashville. Nashville, and
8: yep.
14: Then the next big town is Knoxville.
8: That's right. Yep.
14: So you head east on I-40. Sevierville goes off there, and Dollywood is about 4 kilometres from our house. Mm. My wife goes there a fair bit. I'm not into that sort of music, but look, I can sure appreciate the contribution she made to the whole industry.
8: Yeah, absolutely. Les, thank you for your call. And mate, like I said, I don't want to harp on the point, but like I said when I was speaking to Dina before, she was small in stature, but an absolute giant of the industry, an absolute giant. Cherie, a funny one, she's saying, Trent, you didn't mention The Best Little Whorehouse in Texas. Yeah, that was that movie she did with Burt Reynolds and Dom DeLuise. As you say, Cherie, that was hilarious. I mean, it was back in the day when you could get away with making movies like that. You probably wouldn't be able to do it now. But I just think, as I said to Dina as well, what's really struck me today is young or old, whether people are into country music or not, you know, whether they find themselves somebody who loves music broadly or they just listen on the periphery, every person I've spoken to today has just said they love Dolly Parton. They love what she represented, the way that she carried herself, whether they loved her music or they didn't. And as I said there to Margaret as well when she rang, doing the research, not just the songs that she wrote for herself, but the songs that she wrote for other artists as well. And to discover that she wrote I Will Always Love You and Jolene in one afternoon. I mean, seriously? Some people would spend their whole lives trying to write one song that had anywhere near that level of, I guess, not value's probably the right word, but impact probably is the right word. And she wrote two of them in one afternoon. Just before we take a break, a couple of your text messages as well. Linda, getting back to what I was talking about with carbon credits, she says to Linda, oh, you're an optimist. She said, Trent, can you find someone to explain how they measure the amount of carbon the trees are storing? Well, yeah, exactly. How do they actually measure the offset? And one of you as well, I can't find who the message was from, so I apologize. Oh, actually, here it is. It was from Jen. I said backburning, but it's actually hazard reduction. That's what you should call it. Hazard reduction, backburning's different. Time for a break. It's almost 4 to 1. We'll be back after this.
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15: Above Circular Quay on the Carl Expressway, we've got a van breakdown pointing east. A car versus pole crash on McAvoy Street, Alexandria. It's knocked out a westbound lane there at Wyndham Street. A breakdown down on Carlingford Road, Epping at Ray Road, and Woodville Road at Guildford's hosting a semi-trailer breakdown. That's in the middle lane, north near MacArthur Street. And at St Mary's, smack bang in the middle of Mamre Road and Hall Street, we've got a two-car accident. I'm Steve Carline with live and local traffic on 2GB.
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7: It's 1 o'clock. Good afternoon. I'm Madeline McNeil. Dolly Parton is being remembered as a trailblazer, wickedly funny and always kind, and the stitch who held us all together. The singer, songwriter, actor and philanthropist has died at the age of 80 after a brief battle with cancer. Nashville Convention and Visitors Corporation Chief Executive Deanna Ivey has told Trent Nikolic, you couldn't have asked for a better person to represent Tennessee.
8: Anywhere you go, all you have to say is Dolly, and people just light up and they all have, you know, either stories or great thoughts about her. I saw something today that said Dolly is the stitch holding us all together, and it's so true.
7: Australia's inflation rate has slowed over the year to July, but it's still above the Reserve Bank's target range. Consumer prices grew 3.5% over the period, which is down on the June reading. But analysts say the result's unlikely to convince the RBA to ease interest rates anytime soon. The Royal Commission into Anti-Semitism will hold its final public hearings today. The inquiry was established in the wake of last year's Bondi Beach terror attack. There are growing calls for the commission to be extended to give more people the chance to appear. Commissioner Virginia Bell will now deliver her final report on December 18th, shifting the date away from the anniversary of the massacre. Federal Labor MP Luke Gosling will step aside from a special envoy role after he was charged with allegedly breaching his bail conditions. Mr. Gosling is due to face court next month, accused of attacking the Northern Territory Administrator at a function in Darwin in July. The 54-year-old denies all of the allegations, but says he's stepping down to avoid the issue becoming a distraction for the government. A regional Victorian community has observed a minute of silence to honour the two officers killed in the Porepunkah shootout a year on from the tragedy. Mosaic portraits of the fallen officers have been unveiled with two permanent memorial gardens at Bright and Wangaratta. Police Chief Commissioner Mike Bush praised their dedication and commitment at a formal service held in Bright this morning.
9: What happened shortly thereafter marks one of the most tragic days in Victoria police history.
7: A suspended driver has been accused of driving without a licence almost 20 times. Police say they stopped the 20-year-old at a car wash at North Rocks before discovering 18 other incidents where he drove a car while his licence was suspended. And Luna has taken out the top spot as the state's most popular dog name, followed by Teddy and Daisy. In finance, the All Lords is trading down 15 points at 93.59, one Australian dollar buying 71.5 US cents.
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10: Good afternoon. The Bulldogs have fended off rivals to re-sign gun back rower Jacob Preston for another 4 years. The 24-year-old will stay in Belmore until at least the end of 2031. English cricket captain Joe Root admits he's frustrated with the team's off-field behaviour after yet another nightclub-related incident. Fast bowler Bryden Carse has been dropped from their squad for the second test against Pakistan after being handcuffed outside a nightclub. Root says he's sick of the drama.
11: If I'm being brutally honest, I'm really hacked up. I'm really disappointed. It's not the isolated incident itself. I think it's the fact that we continually keep making stupid mistakes away from the game, and it's detracting from what we're doing on the field.
10: As Celtic has given up a four-goal aggregate lead to miss out on Champions League qualification, they've gone down 5-1 to Austrian side LASK. That's sport. I'm Adam Hawes.
7: 4 past 1, that's news and sport.
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13: Heading towards Botanic Gardens, we've got a breakdown on the Carl Expressway above Circular Quay. Lower Portland Ferry's out of service, and Parramatta Road at Homebush West, it's down to a single eastbound lane at Darowie Avenue because of emergency roadworks. At St Mary's, got a two-car prank, Mamre Road at Hall Street and Woodville Road at Guildford. Semi-trail is broken down there in the middle lane, aiming north near MacArthur Street. And there's a breakdown on Carlingford Road, Epping at Ray Road. I'm Steve Carline.
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5: Celebrating a

0: Partly cloudy with a shower or two, southerly winds up to 30 kilometres per hour. Cloudy tomorrow, 13 to 19 degrees in the city, 12 to 19 in the west. Looking ahead, mostly sunny Friday, partly cloudy Saturday, Sunday and Monday. Right now in town it's 17 degrees, the same at Lucas Heights, it's 18 at Bankstown and Gosford. I'm Madeline McNeil, there'll be more news at 1:30 on your news leader, Sydney's 2GB.
1: Now, across Australia, back to Afternoons with Trent Nikolic, filling in for Michael McLaren.
2: That's right, Trent Nikolic for Michael McLaren today, only today. Michael back tomorrow. 131-873 is the open line number, 0460-873-873 if you want to get to us on the text line. Another busy hour coming up. We'll keep reminiscing about the great Dolly Parton, but a very important conversation in the next 10 minutes or so with Justin Bott from Services Australia. We're going to talk about scams broadly because this is Scam Awareness Week, but it's very important that we keep having these discussions because these scams keep on going. And then later in the hour, Blake Went will be here from Pretzel Wealth to talk about finance of an afternoon, as he does. And a very quick message here from Gabe just asking about the census and why you're being bombarded across media with ads telling us it's okay to fill the form out. I did fire a question at Justin without notice for you, Gabe, before he comes on air. And effectively, you've got a grace period is basically what it is. So you could have filled it out a little bit early. You can fill it out a little bit late. It's really that simple. They just want to make sure that it gets filled out one way or another. Now, Steve has called in. Hello, mate.
3: Hey, Trent. How are you, mate?
2: Well, I'm well, thank you. How are you going?
3: Yeah, not bad. A mate of mine actually, his family, he and his wife actually work at Dollywood.
2: Oh, wow.
3: And in Gatlinburg in Tennessee. And every employee that works at Dollywood, she actually pays the full student bursary fees for every child that goes to school.
2: Crazy.
3: For employees at Dollywood.
2: Mm.
3: And she gives bursaries of up to 100 children each year who graduate into university.
2: Crazy. Absolutely and, crazy.
3: And that actually gets funded by a tip of the iceberg of the royalties coming from I Will Always Love You.
2: Awesome, Steve.
3: That pays for that, if not more.
2: Awesome. Thank you for those memories, mate, and that information. I'll tell you what fascinated me about Dolly just looking at the story. She moved, as Dina told us earlier in the show, and if you weren't here for the first hour, make sure you go to the podcast and have a listen to my interview with Dina from Nashville. What's fascinating to me is Dolly moved to Nashville when she was only 16, but she was so strong on education. She put so much money into childhood education. Now, very quickly on the subject of Dolly Parton, I think Peter was up in Caboolture. He rang in earlier just to ask if we could play a little bit of this version of her song. Joy.

0: technical ability to allow pass keys and pass for that to work.
1: Yep.
0: So, yes, my ID, digital ID, absolutely does work and is a very legitimate way to do it.
1: Yep.
0: You can still have your passphrases. Mm. And it's important to remember that if you are going to use that system, it's a unique one.
1: Right.
0: It's not the same one that you use for your bank account or your Fletch account or your, you know, Netflix.
1: Yeah.
0: This is something that is particularly unique.
1: Right.
0: And that you're also having that multi-factor authentication in there as well.
1: Might be a dopey question, so I apologize in advance. But if I'm part of the Apple ecosystem personally, so when I'm setting up an account and it says use a crazy difficult password that it's come up with, that's part of what you're saying of saving it within the ecosystem of your phone and a much more complex one that my device, my laptop, my iPad, whatever it is, will remember when I need to. That's a better option, isn't it?
0: Well, it's certainly not going to be one that a scammer can accidentally find. They might try and brute force every now and then. We've got some details for you, so we might try and work out what your password might be.
1: Yep.
0: They're not going to get that random letter of numbers and letters and numbers
1: symbols,
0: or whatever combination. Because you've used that sort of system.
1: Mm.
0: All of that's perfectly legitimate. But again, if your phone has got the ability, because I've done this with my phone, and once you put a pass key and enable the pass key, getting onto the MyGov app is actually really easy.
1: Yes, that's right.
0: Because it's open the app, looks at your face, and bang, you're in able to do what you need to do.
1: Yeah, much more simple. It's just after 20 past one. Let's take a break. Alison, we'll get to your call straight after the break. 131-873 if you want to speak to Justin. We're talking about scams because it's Scams Awareness Week. Trent Nikolic for Michael McLaren, back after this.
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1: Trent Nikolic with you for Michael McLaren. Justin Bott, Community Information Officer at Services Australia, is in the studio with me, and Alison would like to speak to you, Justin. Hello, Alison.
13: Hello. Coincidentally, I've just come out of the police station because I reported a scam that happened to me last night. And I am very, very cautious on the internet. I don't buy anything on the net. Anything that says click here, I don't click there. But I had a Hi Mum call from my daughter, I thought, in Melbourne, that her phone was broken. And when I look back, she would never have said, my phone's broken. She would have said, what was wrong with it? Easy to be wise after the event. It's taken away all my confidence. And, it took me hours on the phone. I gave out my, because I thought it was to my daughter, my bank account details. They said, oh, they didn't get it. So I gave it my Visa details. They said they didn't get that. And thank God for the Commonwealth Bank. And I'm going to mention them here because they detected, they thought it was a suspicious call and they blocked my payment. So I didn't actually lose any money. But it was horrible.
0: Yeah.
13: And it's left me really shaky. Yeah, see, I've lost my confidence.
1: It's the worrying is what it leaves you.
0: So, look, Alison, well done. A couple of things. Well done for actually telling people, because when you're scammed, you feel the worst.
1: Yeah, and you don't want to tell anybody.
0: You don't want to tell anybody, which is not going to help. So, and it's great that the Commonwealth Bank could get that, but it does bring up something really important with Services Australia, and that is, what if you have accidentally given your MyGov sign-in details? Yeah. So what do you do? So if you think that you've potentially given information that made your MyGov account vulnerable, then what you need to do is call our Scans and Identity Theft Help Desk. So the phone number for them is 1-800-941-126. So 1-800-941-126.
1: Yep.
0: So that's if you think you may have given that information away. If nothing's happened, they can put in extra protection for you. They can also see if somebody has actually tried to get into your account. The other thing is, and in effect, this is what Alison is also doing, is sending the word out that this particular type of scam is here. If you come across a Services Australia related scam, you don't fall for it, but you recognize it for potentially being a scam that might affect people with MyGov or Services Australia.
1: I think that's why it's important that we have these conversations, mate, because I think Alison's got nothing to be ashamed of. I was worried when she said, you've just caught me walking out of the police station. I was worried she was going to say she'd either been let out on bail or arrested, but we got past that. But there's absolutely nothing to be ashamed of.
0: No,
1: it's
0: not at all.
1: It's putting it out there to let other people know, hey, this could happen to you.
0: Yeah, and so what we'd really appreciate you doing is if you could actually email us. So we've got an email address. It's reporterscam. So that's all one word, reporterscam@servicesaustralia.gov.au. And let us know if you've come across one, because you may be the first person or one of the first people to get a new scam that's come on the scene. We then put it on our website, spread the word, and you're not just protecting yourself, but you're also protecting your neighbours, you're protecting the rest of the people in your city, across the state, across the country.
1: Yeah, absolutely.
0: So please let us know if you find one, so that we can then spread the word.
1: Alison, thank you for your call. I got a message here from Paul, Justin, saying Commonwealth Bank as well. Some months ago, I got a text message from the Commonwealth Bank, supposedly. It related to strange activity on my credit card, but the text had grammar and spelling mistakes. It wanted me to click in a link. I didn't trust it, so I went into my local CBA. They didn't like it either, so made some phone calls. Turned out the text was legitimate, and the transactions on my credit card were sorted out. So whoever sent the text message put it in there with spelling errors in it, which is, I can see you wide-eyed going, how did this happen?
0: That's not helping.
1: Yeah,
0: that is not helping in the conversation.
1: Not helping at all. Paul's saying he got that lost my phone scam a few days ago as well. We've got time for a call quickly. Peter's called in. Peter, what did you want to say to Justin?
14: Yeah, Justin, when I go into MyGov, it tells me that I should upgrade my security level to the highest possible level because I'm only at medium.
0: Yep.
14: And the only thing that it will accept in identity to take me to that level is a passport, and I don't have a passport.
0: Okay. Yeah, I'm not sure about what we can do about that one. So if you don't mind, because we do want to make sure that you've got that security, have you actually tried to call the MyGov help desk to begin with? Have you given them a call?
14: Yes, and they just say that's the only thing we can use.
0: Okay, so if you don't mind, can I just get you to give us the details and then we'll get someone to have a chat with you about it?
1: Stay online, Peter, and we'll get your details off air that we can pass on to the team just to check it as well. And before you go, Justin, can you just repeat the email address that you read out before just in case anyone wants to send you information?
0: Yeah, so if you think you've discovered a scam but you haven't fallen a victim to it, then it's called Report a Scam, all one word, at servicesaustralia.gov.au. If you think you may have given somebody information and they potentially you're vulnerable, then you're calling our Scams and Identity Theft Help Desk on 1-800-941-126.
1: 1-800-941-126.
0: That's the one.
1: Justin, thank you so much for taking the time to come in. We'll speak again over the summer, mate, because I think this is really important that we keep doing this. So thank you again, mate.
0: Pleasure, Trent. Thanks for having me.
1: That's Justin Bott. He's the Community Information Officer at Services Australia. And the message for me out of that, if you're listening in, doesn't matter where in the country you're listening in, the message for me out of all of this is don't be ashamed. Yes, it's a shock to the system, but do not be ashamed if you've been scammed. Do what Justin suggested you do and spread the word so that we can avoid other people being scammed by the same thing. Very, very important. At almost 1:30, it's time for news headlines. Madeline's in the newsroom. Hey, Maddie.
15: Good afternoon, Trent. New data shows Australia's headline inflation rate has eased, but it's still higher than the market expected. Consumer prices grew 3.5% over the year to July, while underlying inflation is stuck at 3.6%. The Royal Commission on Anti-Semitism is hearing from its final witnesses today as calls grow for the probe to be extended. A regional Victorian community has observed a minute of silence to honour the two officers killed in the Porepunkha shootout a year on from the tragedy. And the US president has ordered flags across the US to be flown at half-mast for a week to honour country music legend Dolly Parton, who's died at 80 after a brief battle with cancer. In sport, former Coleman medal winner Jesse Hogan hasn't been offered a new contract by the GWS Giants. The 31-year-old forward has been linked with both Collingwood and Gold Coast. Thanks, Trent. There'll be more news and sport at 2.
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1: All right, let's have a look at what's happening around the listening area. Up in Brisbane, forecast for the rest of the day, it's going to get to 26, shower or 2, very similar cloudy, grey sort of weather to what we're getting here in Sydney. Lower temperature though, 26 in Brisbane, 19 here in Sydney with a shower or two. Tomorrow in Sydney, it's going to be 19 degrees. Up in Brisbane, it'll be 25 degrees. Much the same, partly cloudy, shower or two. If you're listening in the nation's capital, you're only going to get to 18 today with a shower or two as well. Chance of rain 60%, so it's probably going to get a little bit damp down there as well. And then of course in Lithgow, out on 2CC, a maximum of 16 with showers. Bit dodgy across the weekend as well. You're going to get some storms on Thursday and Friday will be sunny, but then into the weekend, Saturday and Sunday gets a little cloudy again. That's in Lithgow if you're listening in 2CC. Now, for the rest of this hour, don't forget, it's finance with Blake Went. So get your questions for Blake ready. 131-873 is the open line number if you want to speak to Blake. 0460-873. 873 is the text line. Blake Went coming up after this.
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17: And Parramatta Road lanes have reopened through Homebush. Thanks for Keith for letting us know. Lower Portland Ferry's broken down. That's not working. Near the Ampole Servo at Alexandria, earlier a car punched into a pole and it's taken out a westbound lane of McAvoy Street. A clapped out van sitting on the Carl Expressway at Circular Quay. That's pointing at the Botanic Gardens, and Erskine Park Road at Erskine Park, they have a north-facing breakdown at Lenore Drive. I'm Steve Carline on Sydney's 2GB.
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32: G'day, Trent. How are you going,
1: mate? I'm really well, mate. How are you going?
32: Yeah, good to see you.
1: Yeah, good to see you too. Normally we're speaking off air.
32: That's right.
1: It's nice to speak on air.
32: Well, now we're on. It's all happening.
1: Have to watch our language here, mate. Something that I'm really interested in, because I've been reading a little bit about it and I've had some people speaking to me about it, is the concept of selling the family home to fund aged care. But this is not a decision to be made lightly, is it?
32: No, certainly not. And this is, you know, more and more people are sort of pushed into that decision or sort of forced upon them to sell the home. You know, going back in time, you would say, okay, let's try to keep the home for the next generation. It's something I'd love to pass on. But with the costs of aged care, it's just so hard to sort of justify keeping it when you look at the numbers. And so why is it so hard? Well, if you go into aged care, there is a deposit requirement often asked of you, and you say, okay, well, maybe I have to put up $750,000 as a deposit. Otherwise, I'm charged 8.43% as an interest rate for going in there and not paying a deposit. So you go, well, I don't really want to have to pay that interest cost. And you know, really, it's down to the individual. How long are you going to be in care for? Mm. You know, what does it all look like? There's no sort of one size fits all here. But in most cases, to make it more affordable, you're putting up a deposit. Where does that come from? Well, it comes from selling the family home in most cases. Selling the family home often leads us or puts us in a position where there's excess funds. And so what do we do with that extra money? Are we, you know, are we just putting it in cash? Are we thinking about the next generation, investing for them? Because the next generation might be working still, and maybe it makes sense if that's going to be their inheritance that we invest it as if they were investing those funds. So it can be quite tax effective there. And so what we primarily want to do is assess what are the costs of aged care, what's applicable to your situation. Then if we're, you know, if we're saying, okay, selling the family home makes sense to save that interest cost, what are we doing with the excess funds? Often, you know, we're seeing people just stick it in the bank and they just get bank interest, which at this stage is pretty good. You know, you're getting a 5% risk-free. It's attractive. But then, you know, thinking longer term and, you know, passing on an inheritance, maybe we want to invest some of that money just to support what the next generation is going to inherit. So it's not an easy one. The cost of aged care is quite high.
2: That's what I was going to say. Yeah. That's gone up. You know, we're talking about the cost of everything going up broadly. The cost of aged care has gone up, right?
32: Yeah. Oh, yeah. And so, you know, and people are getting, you know, looking at these bills and they're saying, well, if I don't, you know, put a financial assessment through, I'm getting charged about $200 a day for aged care costs. And you go, that's a bit steep. But, you know, you put your assessment through, then they do means testing. And so it does often come down. But you've still got this gap where they want a deposit paid. $750,000 is the maximum that a care facility can ask for without having to get government permission. Okay. There are higher, you know, deposit amounts out there. So there are, you know, it's not hard to sort of see $1 million, $1.5 million for a deposit. Yeah, but, you know, it's a lot of money to put up. And so, you know, having these conversations earlier on, you know, if you're sort of getting, you know, maybe into your 80s and you're starting to think, okay, well, at some point I'm going to need some care, have that chat with the kids and say, well, look, what do you want? You know, what do the kids want out of this? Because it's their inheritance as well. You don't have to do everything for the kids, of course, but just understanding where they're going to come from. Do they want the house? Or, you know, what would they do if, you know, they inherited the house? Would they just sell it anyway? So,
2: yeah, in my experience too, and it's a fascinating study, I think sometimes when the kids inherit the house, it's almost then like an anchor, whereas if the parents had decided to sell it, it would have made it easier for the kids because as the kids, we don't really want to sell our parents' house. We've got a lot of memories in. It's a lot harder for us, right? So that can be a bit of a problem too, can't it?
32: Yeah, you sort of feel like you're going against mum and dad's wishes. And this happens with direct shares as well.
2: Yeah.
32: You know, that there are those who you inherit maybe the BHP shares or the Commonwealth Bank shares and they say, well, look, I'm never going to touch these because these were mum and dad's. But at some point, maybe you need to use them. Maybe you need to renovate or you need to you know, go into another home yourself or whatever the case may be. And so, yeah, you're right, anchoring can occur. And, you know, if there are siblings as well involved, so, you know, you and your sister, you might sort of
2: get a bit ugly.
32: Yeah, it can be, yeah. And then you've got your niece or your nephew living there rent-free.
2: Yeah,
32: you know,
2: how do I
32: there's charge these people some rent?
2: A bit of that going on too,
32: and
2: isn't there?
32: And so then it creates divide in the family. So this is why, you know, having those conversations earlier on before potentially losing capacity and just seeing what the kids want, what are their long-term objectives, just be open and have those conversations. And sometimes they're difficult to do that.
2: Well, they are hard. Yeah. I'm not trying to paper over the fact either. They're difficult conversations. Yep. They absolutely are. And I find as your parents get older, you don't want to be sitting around speaking to them like they're dead.
32: Yeah.
2: You know what I mean? And it's almost like you are because you're having conversations about once they're gone.
32: Yeah.
2: And it's confronting, isn't it?
32: Well, mum and dad should be, ideally, they should be the ones bringing this
2: up. That's right.
32: Because then it's a little bit more
2: easier.
32: It's easier.
2: Yeah, absolutely.
32: If your kids come to you saying, oh, look, what are you going to do with all that money?
2: How much is going to be left for me when you're gone?
32: Yeah, none for you, buddy.
2: Exactly. You're out. A message from Martin that I hope is an easy one to answer. Hi, Trent and Blake. Just wondering if you sold a house in New Zealand, do you pay any capital gains tax when you bring the money back to Australia? And if not, what are your tax requirements?
32: Oh, geez. And I'd probably speak to a tax specialist about this, but my understanding is if you're a tax resident of Australia, the Australian government might be interested in you, but again, get some tax advice around this. Because there is no capital gains tax over in New Zealand. So how does the Australian tax system assess that? Again, speak to a tax specialist. I don't know off the top of my head.
2: This would be another one for a specialist, I suspect. But Marina's asking what happens if your home is not worth enough to cover that cost.
32: Okay. Yes. Yeah. So let's say your deposit that they ask for is $1 million and you can sell your home for $800,000. So there's a $200,000 gap. What you would do then is you'd say, okay, well, there are some funds that I need to keep aside because there is ongoing costs involved. You would try to park as much as you can into that deposit because, again, 8.43% is what they charge if you don't pay anything. And so just to try to keep the costs down. If you don't pay it all, then there is that gap. And so you have to pay a daily accommodation payment, just to make up that difference. And so, you know, often you have to model and say, well, what's the amount that I need to keep outside of paying that deposit to make sure I'm fully funded. So, you know, maybe rather than, you know, selling it for $800,000, keeping $50,000 or $100,000 aside, you might need to keep $200,000 or $300,000.
2: Right.
32: Yes, it's going to cost you more, but you're going to have liquidity and funds available to keep funding the care costs. So, there are instances where you don't have the ability to pay the full deposit. You can look at other facilities. It's not ideal. Maybe you have to go to a different suburb or you know, outside a little bit to find the right facility that would cover you. But, when you don't have it all, that's okay. It just means you're paying a little bit more each day.
2: One here from Chris that I think is relevant to what we're talking about, just saying that we're assuming the house is worth millions. Well, Chris, we're not assuming anything, to be honest, because every case is different.
32: Oh, yeah.
2: And Chris is saying in capital cities they might be, but not country towns, and making the point that inheritance isn't a given, which you said as well. And I think most of us would rather our parents just spend all the money on themselves, right?
32: Yep.
2: And then Chris saying, I can assure you my children don't need any money from us.
32: Well, that's common.
2: That's good.
32: That's
2: right?
32: Common. You want your kids to be doing better than you.
2: That's
32: the whole idea. You know,
2: yep.
32: You want to see them doing well. And, and that's right. Yeah. Often if you just ask the kids, and this is the point, ask the kids, what do they want? What are their goals? And they will tell you, but most will tell you, look, we don't need anything. Just look after yourself. And I think that's it's a good conversation to have because it gives you permission to go and enjoy yourself. Because a lot of the time, you know, we do come across individuals who feel like they can't go on that holiday or they can't do the renovations or whatever the case may be. And because they're saying, well, look, it impacts the kids and I want to give them as much as I can. Not everyone thinks that way. Others say, well, look, forget the kids. I'm just going to spend it all. Having that conversation often gives you permission to say, well, look, I can enjoy myself.
2: That's right.
32: You should. It's your money. You've worked hard.
2: You earned it.
32: Good on you. Yeah. Go and enjoy it.
2: Exactly. Harry says, g'day guys, could you please give me a few more details regarding the $750K aged care deposit or thereabouts? Is there a guarantee that the full amount is returnable? We may be heading down this path with our 96-year-old mother.
32: Okay, so changes back in November last year meant, or it was introduced, that there is a 2% retention that occurs each year. So whatever you pay into the deposit, 2% each year, up to 10%, is retained by the facility. So it's an extra fee that applies. So if you put $750,000 down and you stay there for the full 5 years or more, you'll lose $75,000. Mm. So the $750,000 does not get returned in full. $75,000 will come off the top of that if you were to pay it in full. So just bear that in mind. If you pay half of it, well, it's 2% of that half that is retained. So you do get the money back. It is held in trust. It's very heavily scrutinized, so the facility can't run off with the money and say thank you for coming. You should be getting your money back. Another important thing to bear in mind, and I see this as a common sort of issue, is that the kids will come in and they'll fund the deposit, and they'll fund the deposit with the expectation that the facility will be able to just pay them back. When you pass away, that RAD that has been paid, the deposit has been paid, goes into your estate, and then your will handle what happens there. So you need to get legal advice. Maybe a loan agreements need to be put in place.
2: Right.
32: Which can be difficult if mum or dad, don't have mental capacity to enter into an agreement like that. So just get some legal advice around this. Have these conversations early. This is what
2: I'm
32: saying.
2: It's the point, isn't it?
32: This is the whole point.
2: Have the conversations early.
32: And don't have the expectation that if you help mum and dad with the RAD that you're going to get that money back.
2: Yeah.
32: You might have to go to your system.
2: Yeah, absolutely. Trent Nicholas for Michael McLaren. Blake Went is with me. 131873 if you want to talk to Blake. Get in early because we will run out of time. It's just after 14 minutes to 2. We'll take a break and be right back.
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2: Trent Nikolic with you for Michael McLaren. I'm here with Blake Went. Greg, very funny message there, mate. You've got Blake and I giggling here in the studio. Joe, what would you like to ask Blake?
12: Yes, I've been doing some investigating with, because I've got my mum doing plans for possible nursing home future, and I stumbled across through advice from many people going through reverse mortgage, and I asked my financial broker, and he says it could be another good option to go through there as well. And you have your cake and you eat it at the same time, and even with the 2% commission for a maximum of 5 years, is there still a good chance you might still have your whole house there?
32: It's a good point to make. Just bear in mind, so reverse mortgages, there are a couple of different products out there. So there's your traditional reverse mortgage, which, you know, typically charges or costs about 8 to 8.5%, somewhere in the nines, but, 8 to 8.5, just think, that figure. So it's not too far off that, payment amount that they're asking for. There is a product for specifically designed for aged care. I won't say who it's from, but if you just type Google aged care lending, you know, you'll see it. That is typically a 7% interest rate, so you're saving about 1.43%, which is good. But remember, you're paying a 2% fee each year and what you pay into it. So you're borrowing at 7 and you're losing 2% of that borrowed amount. Maybe it's the same amount that you're paying each year. So just do your numbers, just work through that. Another thing to consider is the home equity access scheme. So that is a reverse mortgage effectively from the government. That's at 3.95%. I'll say that again, 3.95%. If we are trying to borrow against the home, that's the one that we should be looking at. There are limits to how much you can borrow. So just go and get some advice around this. Speak to Centrelink and just get more details. But that could be a lower cost way of funding things.
2: Thank you for your call, Joe. Todd, what would you like to say to Blake?
13: G'day, mate. A question would be, my wife's in a situation where she's getting, looks like dementia's coming up. Mm-hmm. If I sell the house and put the $700,000 into a nursing home for her, and then suddenly she passes away within 12 months of her being in a nursing home, yeah. What happens to the $700,000 that I've put in the nursing home? How much equity am I going to lose in that respect?
32: Okay, it depends on the timing. So if it falls after the 12 months, yeah, just assume that 2%'s, you know, effectively kept or retained by the home. So $14,000 would be retained. by that care facility. But that's worst case. Best case is, well, maybe they don't charge that. But again, we just need to it's all about timing. At the end of the day, you want to make sure she's looked after. You want to make sure that she's in a good spot. I hate saying this, but $14,000, if, you know, I'm happy to pay that if, you know, someone that I love is really cared for properly. So just make sure that's happening. You'd be pretty upset if it wasn't the case and, yeah, you know, she wasn't cared for properly. But if that's what needs to happen, then I just would accept it. I know it's $14,000 and I'm not trying to be too light about this, but, you know, just make sure the care is there.
2: Yeah, the care's there, absolutely. We've got time for one more call. Anne is in Canberra. Hello, Anne. What would you like to say to Blake?
5: Hi, Blake. I'm a different situation. I'm 67 and lost my husband last year. And we were unprepared for, you know, his going. I'm at the point now where I'm thinking of selling the house because it's just too much high maintenance for me on my own.
2: Common, right?
5: I don't get support from my children. I have one live in Brisbane, one in Sweden, and one here in Canberra, but I don't get that support from my children. So I'm on my own trying to make this decision. Do I move into an over 55 place where it transitions to an aged care? A cost, of course, is over $1 million. Mm-hmm. Have to sell my home. I don't know where to go or who to ask for advice because my husband looked after everything, so everything's just been thrown on my lap and I have to try and find my way to this maze. So I don't know if you can help me offline. I did think of reverse mortgage, but I don't know what to do because the cash I did have, I had to use for my husband's funeral. I've had to use, the car broke down. I had to buy a new car. So I do have a small mortgage, which I had to increase now over to 100,000. I'm just not sure where to go, in what direction.
32: I think it's just a case of sitting down. We just go through, we put it all on the table and we say, well, these are the options. It's, once you see the options, you understand the implications of each of them. And this is what it's all about. You know, when you go and seek advice, just understanding what your different pathways can look like. More than happy to help, of course, Anne, but it requires us to sort of look at what you're wanting to do, where you want to go, and then just working out, well, what are the implications of each?
2: Stay on the line, Anne, and Blake will get your details. Yep. Sorry for the other callers we couldn't get to. If you want to ring Michael next week, Blake, if anyone wants to find out what they need to know from you, where do they go?
32: Yeah, simply go to the website, pretzelwealth.com.au. There's a contact us page. You can fill in a form and we'll get in touch. And so, more than happy to help with all that. That's a complimentary consultation that follows and we take it from there.
2: Thank you, mate. Talk good to you it. Soon. That's Blake Went. We'll be right back after this.
14: Census night was Tuesday, the 11th of August. There's still time to complete. In the census, every answer matters. Authorised by the Australian Bureau of Statistics, Canberra.
15: There's a crash at Seven Hills on Powers Road at Station Road. Utility works at Alexandria have closed a westbound lane of McAvoy Street at Wyndham Street. And at Erskine Park, a northbound lane of Erskine Park Road, we've got a breakdown there at Lenore Drive. Victoria Road with a bit of a tight patch south through Drummoyne. Parramatta Road's patchy between Auburn and Granville and Old Windsor Road, the normal slow spot there north at Seven Hills. I'm Steve Carline on Sydney's 2GB.
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2: Trent Nikolich with you for Michael McLaren. 2 o'clock news coming up and a busy final hour of the show. I'll be coming in off the long run when Chook's on the line. Don't worry about that. Olivia's out there laughing. Don't worry. I will hold Chook to account because he has jeopardized Michael's position in the tipping competition. Severely jeopardized. Let's use that language. We'll have more news headlines, obviously, with Maddie McNeil. Scott Phillips from The Motley Fool will cover finances, he does. And then Cheryl Brown from Tamworth. We'll have a chat to her about what they'll be doing for Dolly Parton. Trent Nikolich with you for Michael McLaren. 131-873 is the open line number. We'll speak to you after the 2 o'clock news.
14: 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GB News.
23: It's 2 o'clock. Good afternoon. I'm Madeline McNeil. The Albanese government says the latest inflation data shows promising results in the wake of global uncertainty. New figures reveal consumer prices grew 3.5%, which is lower than the June reading. But the result is still above the Reserve Bank's target, meaning an interest rate hike is not off the cards. Treasurer Jim Chalmers believes inflation is showing signs of moderating, but there's more work to do.
24: Now, we know Australians are under pressure, but more than acknowledging that, we're acting on that. Cutting taxes, providing cost of living relief, making the housing market fairer for first home buyers.
23: The Royal Commission into Anti-Semitism will wrap up today after 4 months of hearings involving more than 300 witnesses. The inquiry was established in the wake of last year's Bondi Beach terrorist attack. The opposition believes the commission should be extended so it can hear from other key people. Commissioner Virginia Bell says she'll now work through the findings and release her final report on December 18.
25: I am satisfied that I am currently in a position to give a full and fair account, which asks whether, in relation to the Bondi Hanukkah attack, our intelligence and our law enforcement agencies operated or performed to maximum effectiveness.
23: The US president has ordered flags be flown at half-mast across the United States for a week to honour Dolly Parton. The country music icon has died at the age of 80 following a brief cancer battle. Parton's being remembered for her generosity, wicked sense of humour and as a trailblazer for women in country radio. E-bike riders will not be forced to take out insurance in New South Wales, despite an increase in the number of cycling crashes. The government's accepted the recommendations of a report which found the cost of insuring the devices would outweigh the potential benefits. State Productivity Commissioner Peter Actistrat says a compulsory insurance scheme would punish legitimate users.
26: The best way to address this issue is through increased education and enforcement, targeting unsafe behaviour and eliminating illegal devices.
23: Also making news, business leaders claim federal policies are making Australia less competitive as a result of high taxes and heavy regulation. And Wallandilly Council in the Southern Highlands is offering personal locator beacons to residents free of charge. It's part of a bushwalker safety program to honour Lily Hooper, the teenager who died in the Natai National Park. In finance, the All Ords is trading down 17 points at 93.57. One Australian dollar is buying 71.82 US cents.
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4: Melbourne Storm coach Craig Bellamy is in unfamiliar territory, having missed the finals for the first time since 2010. They'll take on the Broncos tomorrow night in Brisbane in their penultimate game of the season. Bellamy says it does feel a bit strange to be playing a dead rubber.
6: We're not going to be playing in September, so like I say, at the end of the day, when we realise that, well, now it's just a matter of finishing off the year strong.
4: Sydney Swans forward Charlie Curnow and Giants defender Lachie Ashe have been named to the AFL's All-Australian team for 2026. Wallabies coach Les Kiss is expected to name Joseph Swalehi on the bench for Sunday's test with Argentina as the star centre returns from a hamstring injury. Socceroo Lucas Harrington has started his first match for Hull, beating Stoke City on penalties in the AFL Cup. And Aussie surfer Ethan Ewing has been eliminated from the Fiji Pro. That's sport. I'm Adam Hawes.
23: It's 2:04. That's the latest news and sport.
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15: Harbour crossings are humming. And there's no issues on the approach south on Warringah Freeway or north on the eastern or western distributors. We do have a few vehicles ambling along Parramatta Road between Granville and Auburn, but if you're really after company, Old Windsor Road at Seven Hills delivers. It has what you want. There's a crash on Powers Road at Seven Hills at Station Road, and at Erskine Park, a north-facing breakdown on Erskine Park Road at Lenore Drive. I'm Steve Carline on Sydney's 2GB.
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23: Partly cloudy with a shower or two. Southerly winds up to 30 kilometres per hour. Cloudy tomorrow, 13 to 19 degrees in the city, 12 to 19 in the west. Looking ahead, mostly sunny Friday, partly cloudy Saturday, Sunday and Monday. Right now in town at 17 degrees, the same at Bankstown and Campbelltown. It's 19 at Penrith. I'm Madeline McNeil. 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
0: Now, across Australia, back to Afternoons with Trent Nikolic, filling in for Michael McLaren.
2: That's right, Trent Nikolic with you for Michael McLaren. Final hour of the show. Some news before we get to the chook, and we're going to pluck the chook, I think it's fair to say, when we speak. You control yourself there, Joel. We're going to pluck the chook when we get to him in a minute. Don't you worry about that. Some news before we do that, though. Federal Labor MP Luke Gosling will step aside from his role as special envoy after he was charged with breaching his bail conditions while awaiting a court date for allegedly assaulting a King's representative. "I categorically deny all the allegations made against me," Gosling said in a statement on Wednesday morning. However, due to the ongoing media attention and the distraction that this is causing to the business of government, "I've decided to temporarily stand aside as Special Envoy for Defence, Veterans Affairs and Northern Australia until these matters have been heard. I'm more committed than ever to my role serving the people of Darwin and Palmerston. I will rigorously defend myself against these charges in court." Look, I think, you know, it's only fair that he steps aside. That's the right thing to do, isn't it? Pressure had been mounting on the Prime Minister to dump Gosling from his role, with opposition leader Angus Taylor again calling for him to be stood down on Tuesday. Northern Territory Police said in a statement that Gosling allegedly breached his bail conditions on Friday, August 14, and served him with a summons to appear in Darwin local court. Now, I mean, he can say that he's not guilty of all the allegations made against him, but the way that he could keep the media attention to a minimum is by not breaching his bail conditions. So I think it's only right that he steps aside. It's time for this.
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2: That's right. Each Wednesday, Michael gets his footy tips for the week with his resident listener tipster, Chook Claude. And speaking of That's My Team, Chook, you, before I get to you, mate, you have deserted Team Michael in the last few days. Have a listen to this.
9: I'm going the Storm.
2: What?
9: They're in Melbourne. They're coming off a bye, and the Panthers, well, you know, it will be a very, very close and tight one, but I'm tipping the Storm to win, 100%.
10: The Storm?
9: Yes.
10: Okay.
9: I believe the Rabbitohs to win this one at a core stadium. A lot of people think I'm mad with this one as well.
10: Jeez,
9: but I believe the Rabbitohs will win.
10: You're making me nervous, Chookster. I mean, if you have a solid round, we're home and hosed, mate, with two rounds to go after this. You are going for some risky calls.
9: I'm tipping the Titans at Cbus Super Stadium.
10: You are?
9: I am.
10: The Titans?
9: As I keep saying, you got to trust me. There's a lot more behind the scenes. I'm tipping the Titans to beat the Sharks.
10: You sure Phil O'Neill hasn't slipped you $1,000 here?
2: Now, a great text message here from Reg. Chook is proof positive that the H5 bird flu has jumped to mammals. He had a shocker last week. Chook, have you still got a pulse here with me?
9: G'day, Trent. Lovely to speak with you.
2: Lovely to speak to you, mate. Just to remind you, last week, 2 from 8. Now, 2 from 8, that is. Now, like any good coach, I believe you told Michael to trust the process, and he did, and you've had a shocker, haven't you?
9: Oh, look, I've had an absolute Barry Crocker. there's no doubt about that. I offer my, loyal Chook Pen listeners out there, no excuses. I do have a method, and it just did not come up trumps for round 25. I think everybody can see that. So I just want to publicly apologise for my effort of last week. I will be better, and it starts with round 26.
2: Well, Trent, so Chook, you've done a better job than most of the you've done better than most of the football players do. At least you put your hand up. Andrew's saying, in true Aussie underdog form, we must destroy the Chook because he's been right too many times. So you need to be lopped down to size, Chook, which I think is a fair point that Andrew makes, wouldn't you say?
9: Yeah, that's a fair comment. I can't argue with you, Andrew. So, you know, I just wish I was living in America right now, Trent, and I could plead the Fifth Amendment. And
2: just refuse to answer the questions altogether. Now, listen, exactly. What you need to do here is, because yesterday when I spoke to Michael, I think I said earlier in the show, he said to me, listen, when you speak to the Chook, I need you to give it to the Chook. And I said, yep, no worries, I'll give it to him. And then Michael looked at me very seriously and said, I need you to give it to the Chook. So you've let Michael down, and look, it's not easy to get on Michael's bad side, but let me tell you, Chook, once you're there, it's not pretty, mate. I can assure you of that.
9: Yeah, I know, especially when he has that look with a full head of hair of his.
2: Correct.
9: Yeah, it's quite destroying, isn't it?
2: It is. I take offence to it as well as someone who doesn't have as much hair as I used to. Now, let's get to the business of tipping this week, and I need you to strap yourself in, and I need you to give the listeners... This is safety this week, right? Because like Michael said last week, if you can get these tips right, he's home and hosed.
9: Yeah, so true. I certainly want to inspire again after that Barry Crocker, as I said, and I want to restore hope with all of the other loyal listeners that are out there that do rely on me. But
2: so
9: you know, but in saying all of that, Trent, you know, everyone's allowed an off week, and that was mine.
2: Okay, good. All right. Mine. Okay, so let's get down to business. Broncos Storm. That's up at Suncorp Stadium. Where are you going with that one?
9: Yeah, look, with the Broncos, they've got the same 19 that beat the Raiders, and that was the team that I should have tipped in the other upset last week, so I didn't get that one right either. But with the Storm, they get Jerome Hughes back at halfback after three games out with a hammy, so that allows Tyrone Wishart to go to the centre. The Storm have got a good record at Suncorp, and I think they will finish the stronger, so I'm going for the Storm.
2: Okay, I think that's a safe tip. Sea Eagles Dragons at Four Pines Park, home game for Manly.
9: Yes, home game at Four Pines for the Sea Eagles with Tolo Kola. He's sidelined by that ankle injury. That sees Josh Felady start at centre for the Dragons. The loss of Jacob Little, I think, is a lot bigger than what the Dragons supporters would expect to that calf injury.
2: Yep.
9: But that sees skipper Damien Cook

0: Kings prop by the name of Ryder Tulagi. He makes his NRL debut, so we wish him well, and he's coming off the bench. Dylan Walker returns from a wrist injury, also on the bench alongside Bailey Simonson, who makes his first NRL appearance since dislocating his ankle in round 5.
1: That's right, against, of course, yeah.
0: Against the Tigers. So it's good to actually see him back before the end of their season. For the Sharks, there's only one change to the squad, with Braden Ueli coming onto the bench in place of Sam Stone Street. Cam McGuinness named to start with Tom Hazelton on the bench, but may swap on game day as they did against, there's their name again, the Titans last week. I'm tipping the Sharks to win only because they're on that roll on. They've got more to play for. They're in hunt for that top four spot in the semi-final race. So I think it's just safer to tip the Sharks. I think they will produce more. And of course, this round, the Raiders have got the bye.
1: Good on you, Chook. That makes a lot of sense. I think you've put some safer decisions there as well, mate, I think, which would make Michael happy. So just to recap there, Chook's tips were the Storm to beat the Broncos, Manly to beat the Dragons, Panthers to beat the Bulldogs, what'd you say, Roos? You said Souths to beat the Titans. That's trying to confuse
0: you. That's right.
1: Roosters to beat the Dolphins. And I think you said Cowboys to beat the Tigers is right. Warriors to beat the Knights, and then, the Sharks to beat the Eels. Thank you, mate. Look, they're good, solid tips. I like them. I think Michael will be happy with them. And if you get a solid week this week, you wrap it all up and you coast into the final round of the season, mate.
0: Thank you so much, Trent, and it was a pleasure to speak with you for my first time. Hopefully it's not the last. Yeah. Hopefully Michael doesn't sack me.
1: You too, mate. I think you're safe for the moment. Don't worry too much. It's just after 21 past two. That was the Chook with his tips. We'll be back right after this.
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1: That's right, Clinton Maynard coming up after I go off air with Sydney Now. Clinton, hello, mate.
10: Good afternoon, Trent.
1: I have bad news for you. The Chook has tipped your Sharks to win on the weekend, which means they probably won't.
10: And he's been pretty bad lately.
1: Oh, pretty bad. You should see the torrent of text messages here. The Chook's let the listeners down. Marina did say, leave him alone, he's doing his best.
10: Michael is still at five in front of Phil O'Neill,
1: yeah,
10: who outsources his tips, as we know, as well.
1: And also, I believe, is paying the Chook on the side to tip badly.
10: Oh, that's how it's working.
1: That's what I think is happening.
10: Look, I think a gap of five, I don't think you can run down Michael at this point of the year.
1: You think he's home and hose?
10: No, I think he's won it.
1: I think Phil O'Neill's a very smart operator, and I think if bribery was required for him to win, that's exactly what he'd do.
10: Has anybody in the tipping competition, although we don't know what all the rest of the presenters have tipped, tipped the Dragons this weekend?
1: Oh, why would you do that to me? Thanks, mate.
10: Well, I shan't be doing that
1: again.
10: Can
1: you leave the studio now? What's coming up in your show, mate?
10: A packed program. We'll have a look at the latest developments with the future of Town Hall and Town Hall Square, an issue I've been drawing our listeners' attention to now for the last year. And thankfully, lots of people are now on board.
1: Big issue.
10: Petition that I encourage you, if you're against this proposal from Clover Moore,
1: get in on it.
10: Shrine to Clover. You can sign the petition. I've done the same thing myself.
1: Good.
10: SaveOurCityShops.com.
1: Yep.
10: I'll speak with Bernie Smith, who's from the SDA. They're the union that represents retail workers.
1: Yeah.
10: Some of the comments that are coming out of the Sydney City Council are just ridiculous.
1: Dopey.
10: It's just
1: out of touch.
10: I was in Woolworths last night.
1: Yep.
10: Okay. I'm just one person. But that Woolworths is the busiest Woolworths in the country.
1: It is heaving.
10: Right? And people
1: absolutely
10: and
1: heaving.
10: The council's suggesting, oh, well, they can just find another location. Where is there another location for the size of a Woolworths, small supermarket, but at Town Hall Railway Station?
1: Exactly.
10: It doesn't exist.
1: That's the point.
10: Let alone spending hundreds of millions of dollars to create this square that I'm not aware that anyone has asked for, except for Josh Leaves from the Palestine Action Organisation.
1: Just up the road, there's Hyde Park. That's a pretty big
10: no
1: place.
10: No one else wants it. So we'll examine that one. I'll be having a look at the inflation data released today. Mary Aldred, who has authored a report that's been put together by a task force of federal parliamentarians about cigarette excise.
1: Oh, yes.
10: I'll be speaking with her on the program. And, of course, we'll be paying tribute to Dolly Parton throughout
1: Absolutely.
10: The program. I'm going to talk to Fanny Lumsden. Fanny Lumsden is one of our best-loved country music stars.
1: She's great.
10: When she was awarded the Country Music Album of the Year, her hero, via a video link, presented her with that.
1: Oh, that's very
10: Dolly
1: cool.
10: Parton.
1: Clinton Maynard with Sydney Now after me.
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11: You've just crossed as I've been looking into an accident at Ludnam, just south of the M12 there on Ludnam Road. Seven Hills, there's been a praying on Powers Road at Station Road and at Alexandria, just near the Ampol Servo. Westbound lane of McAvoy Street's closed. Harbour Crossing still looking good. In fact, around the airport, I cannot see any hold-ups to towards international or domestic, and a run on the M5 at this stage, looking pretty shiny. I'm Steve Carline with live and local traffic on Sydney's 2GB.
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1: Just after the half hour mark, Madeline McNeil's in the newsroom.
24: Hi, Trent. The Albanese government says the latest inflation data shows promising results in the wake of global uncertainty, but the Treasurer admits there is more work to do. Consumer prices grew 3.5% in the year to July, which is lower than the June reading, but still higher than market expectations. The Anti-Semitism Royal Commission will now hand down its final report on the 18th of December to avoid distracting from the anniversary of the Bondi terror attack. Federal Labor MP Luke Gosling will step aside from a special envoy role after he was charged with breaching bail conditions as he remains before the courts charged with assault. And the Prime Minister is among those paying tribute to Dolly Parton following her death at the age of 80, saying it was a magical experience to meet the country icon in 2011 and even better to witness her among her legion of Aussie fans. In sport, coach Michael Maguire has fronted Broncos superstar Reece Walsh after a controversial social media interaction. The injured fullback liked a post which was highly critical of the decision to deny Adam Reynolds a farewell game. Walsh has since removed the like. Thanks, Trent. There'll be more news and sport at 3.
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1: That's right, at 27 and a half minutes to 3. Scott Phillips from the Motley Fool, fool.com.au, joins us now to talk finance. Scott, several RBA board members are eyeing another rate rise. Why do you think they're thinking this, and is it likely it could happen sooner rather than later?
25: Trent, good afternoon. The answer is, of course, yes, unfortunately. This news actually comes from the minutes of the Reserve Bank's meeting and before today's inflation data was hotter than expected. So the minutes, and this is the quote from the minutes, quote, several members judged that it was quite possible that the upside risks to the inflation forecast would crystallise, requiring some further tightening, end quote. So that was, again, before the inflation data came out. We've just had exactly that, unfortunately, upside risk to inflation. Now, it may still come back down. They may still judge that it hasn't gone up enough. That doesn't necessarily mean anything. We can't draw straight lines with these things, if only because the RBA board members can do whatever they want, whatever they said, whatever they thought, whatever they're thinking now. And remember, this is several members, not the majority necessarily. So lots of moving parts. What it does do, though, is says that the last rate decision was not a fait accompli. There were some who were worried about what might happen. That inflation data, as I said, came out today. Underlying inflation flat to up. That's pretty ugly. And I really think, unfortunately, at the moment, I don't know what the RBA will do. I don't do forecasts. You and your listeners know that. There's no point. It's all a bit of a parlor game. But if you look at the probabilities, if you look at the risks, if you look at the circumstances, the RBA is going to have to decide, do we simply let inflation run hot, or do we do something about it? If it's the latter, they may have no choice but to raise rates sooner rather than later. It may not even be next meeting, but certainly that's the risk on the table.
1: A lot of listeners concerned, Scott, that the moves that are being made aren't having any effect. Like you said, the inflation rate being where it is, a lot of people concerned that it's just not fixing the problem that it's designed to fix.
25: No, that's 100% right. And not only because, and this is not a party political comment, this is a policy-based one, governments running domestic deficits or very, very, very mild surpluses. We've seen people from Ken Henry, Martin Parkinson, these are former top Treasury mandarins whose job it was to effectively determine or recommend on policy. Both have pretty much said, we are running a fiscal situation, there's a budget surplus or deficit that simply is not consistent with this stage in the economic cycle. It's not taking enough demand out. So part of the Reserve's problem is they're saying, well, we can whack mortgage payers again, and we'd whack them again. But doing that, firstly, only touched about a third of the population. Secondly, it actually puts more money in the pockets of savers. Yeah. So it's far from a perfect solution, far from a perfect tool. I'd much, much rather governments, plural, do more state governments, by the way, almost as much debt as the federal government. So there is an irresponsibility among our governing parties and levels of government that is making the Reserve Bank's job much, much, much harder.
1: What's happening on our local markets and with the dollar, mate?
25: Well, we're in positive territory, the All Ords, until that announcement, unfortunately, and kind of slid back into the red. At the moment, down by 0.2%, 9,356 points. Dollar up, and again, almost you can pinpoint it the second when that announcement came out with the inflation this morning, up almost 0.5%. 71.79 US cents. Oil, the only good news, down and down a bit actually. It was over $90 last time we talked about it, down 2.6% today, $86.29 US a barrel, and that's Brent crude.
1: Thank you, mate. Appreciate it.
25: Thanks, Trent.
1: There he is. That's Scott Phillips from The Motley Fool, fool.com.au. Now, we've been reminiscing about the amazing life of Dolly Parton after news that she'd passed away this morning, and she was no doubt Tennessee's most famous daughter, as we spoke about earlier in the show, but she was loved the world over, and of course, she connected with people from all walks of life through her music and her movies, but she also did some incredible charity work with her Imagination Library. She created the charity in tribute to her father, and as she wrote herself, this is what she said. Inspiring kids to love to read became my mission. In the beginning, my hope was simply to inspire the children in my home county. But here we are today with a worldwide program that gives a book a month to well over 3 million children. Some of the children that benefited from Dolly's Imagination Library are right here in Australia. In fact, in Tamworth, which is, of course, home to the Tamworth Country Music Festival and is the sister city to Nashville in Tennessee, there's an extra special bond with Dolly. During her 2014 visit to Tamworth, Dolly celebrated this musical bond, and Tamworth later became a flagship hub for her Imagination Library program in Australia. My next guest is Cheryl Brown. She's the Tamworth Regional Council Country Music Coordinator, and she joins me now to discuss it. Cheryl, thank you for your time.
0: Oh, thank you so much for having us, and you're very well read. You know all that's going on with Dolly.
1: my team's up on the details, that's for sure, Cheryl. This is a sad day for country music fans everywhere, isn't it?
0: Oh, absolutely. It's been a big shock for everybody. Anybody in the world who has ever heard a Dolly Parton song, I think, would be feeling it today, and I think that's pretty much everybody. We've been listening to her on our radio and record players, CD players, for many decades, and I think because she was one of our generation, that she's really impacted all of us. You know, there's been country music artists who've passed before, you know, but we're in, I guess, what you would say, an earlier generation, like Johnny Cash, Buck Owens, people like that from America. But Dolly is the one that's going to really impact most of us because of who she certainly was as the philanthropist and the her literacy that she, you know, wanted to bestow on everybody that we're going to remember the most from her.
1: Such a gift to give. Her Imagination Library's helped many children in the region that you're in. How does that work, just for people who don't know about it?
0: Well, yeah, it's she actually chose Tamworth, which was great that we were able to be that one because of the sister city connection, as you say. And Aussie expats, Mark and Jay O'Shea, they had discovered the program after their daughters were receiving it over in Nashville. They're Australians and living over there, and they connected with Sister City and thought Tamworth would be appropriate. So every month, age-appropriate books come in the mail to 0 to 5-year-olds in the Tamworth region, and all these children are, you know, able to have access to books and learn how to read with their families by their side. It just creates that awareness of words before they're even going to school. And it's, you know, something like 1.5 million books have already been sent to more than 50,000 children. And it's at no cost to the families. Here in Tamworth, the Tamworth Regional Council and a number of businesses have all donated funds to ensure that this legacy carries on through the years. So it's a wonderful, wonderful legacy of Dolly Parton's.
1: Absolutely, it is. I would imagine when Dolly visited Tamworth back in 2014, as I said there off the top, it would have been like Jesus returning, I would have thought, to a crowd out there, wouldn't it?
0: You're absolutely right. And you know what? Why she came here? Obviously, it must have connected with her, resonated with her, that we were the country music capital and the sister city situation, because most stars are looking for 50,000, 70,000 seat rooms, and ours was only 5,000.
1: That's true, yeah.
0: So, you know, she still came here. So she really validated what Tamworth means to Nashville, to the world, because we really are valued by a lot of people. I think sometimes we sit here in our chairs and think, oh, I wonder if anyone's thinking of us. You know, we're 55 years down the track, and we were. And when she came here, absolutely, without a doubt, she really solidified that for us. And so we'll thank her for that forever.
1: I would imagine Dolly's music will be ringing out around Tamworth over the next couple of days or week, but I would assume the town will put something together to honour her at the next festival when that rolls around.
0: I know, Trent. You know what? It seems like it's too soon, but it's not too soon, because, you know, we know that people are going to want this. It's like, we must get on the front foot. We must plan something. We know the fans that come here are going to want to honour and pay their respects to Dolly Parton. Not only fans, the fellow artist who has absolutely looked up to and idolised Dolly throughout their lives. People like Becky Cole, Kirsty Lee Akers, Casey Chambers, you know, Troy Cassidaly, the list goes on. And every single person I think who's ever performed on the streets of Tamworth have sung a Dolly Parton song. Every talent quest that's ever been anywhere in Australia, someone's performed a Dolly Parton song. You know, I watched Keith Urban, when he was 9 years old, sing Applejack, which came out in 1977, and he was singing in the local talent quest here in Tamworth. And he actually sang it on a television program as well, so it's actually online, so you can watch him singing that song, Applejack. And he was just a little boy, and he's gone on, of course, to be friends with Dolly Parton, record with Dolly Parton over in Nashville. It's beautiful to see that he had that opportunity as well.
1: Absolutely. Thanks so much, Cheryl, for your time today. Thanks for the insight, and we'll be paying attention to the Country Music Festival next year.
0: Absolutely. We hope you can come to it, because we'll definitely have something very well organised.
1: Yeah, 100%. Thanks so much. That's Cheryl Brown. She's the Tamworth Regional Council Country Music Coordinator. What a fantastic story.

0: close.
1: There she is, the great Dolly Parton. Now, Steph Cook, who is the Nationals MP for Cootamundra, has called in. Hello, Steph. How are you?
2: Oh, good afternoon. It's so good to be with you. And I just had to call in off the back of Cheryl's interview because we have Dolly's Imagination Library down in our part of the world, in the towns of Cootamundra and Junee. And they have made such an impact on our local families and those and our communities. And I just had to ring in and just give such a shout out to this program.
1: I didn't know, Steph, that it extended as far as where you are. I just assumed it was just a Tamworth thing, but clearly it's a thing that goes out to areas that you may not have thought of.
2: Oh, absolutely. I mean, the impact of this library is incredible, and it started in 1995, and as has been pointed out by Cheryl and no doubt others, once a month for the first 5 years of a child's life, they receive a free book in the mail, so no cost to the community, no cost to the families, importantly. And it's this real opportunity to get a little person's reading journey off to a really good start. And the books are age appropriate. And look, from our experience, we've had 154 children in Junee benefit from this program, and almost 400 children in Cowra are part of this program. And it's just so important, I think, on this day, which is a sad day for so many people right around the world who loved Dolly for her music and the truly beautiful person that she was, just to stop and acknowledge this effort that she's made to improve the world well beyond music, and she's had such a lasting impact.
1: Well, you know what, Steph, I opened the show by saying that we're letting people in the bush down. This is a good news story for the bush, so thank you so much for listening in and for calling in to let us know.
2: Thank you so much. And look, all I can do just finally is just to please plead with the state government to continue their partnership with this really important program. We know that there's a funding cloud at the moment, and we want to see that continue for so many kids.
1: Yeah, love it. Thank you so much, Steph.
2: Thank you for having me.
1: That's Steph Cook, Nationals MP for Cootamundra. An important message there as well. 13 minutes to 3. Trent Nikolic for Michael McLaren. Back after this.
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8: 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It's time for Track of the Day for your chance to win a $250 restaurant voucher to Viviano's. 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This is a cracker of a song. Have a listen to this. Archie!

0: All right, John's called in. What do you think the answer is, John?
1: I think it's Tina Turner, There'll Always Be Music.
0: No, sorry, mate, that's incorrect. That's what that song was, but that wasn't the answer. Let's go with Robert. Hello, Robert, what do you think the answer is?
2: I Will Always Love You, Whitney Houston.
0: Yeah, correct, mate. That's it. Stay on the line, Robert. You've won a $250 voucher to go to Viviano's. I've been to Viviano's a while ago, but it's very good. Perfect excuse to gather, celebrate and enjoy. Open for lunch and dinner 7 days a week at 628 Old Northern Road in Dural. That's Viviano's. Well done, mate. Well played. And that was right, actually. I didn't even know that, actually. I didn't realise that Dolly Parton had written that song, I Will Always Love You, until we were doing the research this morning. Recorded a version herself, and then, of course, everybody. I reckon you could probably go to any remote corner of the earth and put that song on with Whitney Houston singing, and someone would know exactly what it was. And, yeah, on the text line, Nick and Ian, you guys got it right as well. Colin, thank you for listening in, mate. My pleasure playing Coat of Many Colours. Siv says Dolly Parton was a unifying figure. She left a huge legacy, no doubt about that. I'll tell you something, Siv. I'm sad that Dolly Parton passed away today, but you know what makes me even more sad than that is the fact that on Friday for the 100th birthday celebrations, I went all over Sydney to all of the different locations, didn't go to Northies with Clinton Maynard, and didn't get to meet the great Siv, who was there. I missed out. I could have met Siv, but I missed the opportunity. That makes me sad. It's almost 5 to 3. We'll take a break, and then when we come back, we'll wrap it all up before we go to our shows after 3 o'clock.
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4: Now, this one should be sorted any time now, but we've heard of a ute with a blown tyre south on the M1 at Barara. Eastern Distributor with a south-facing breakdown inside the Domain Tunnel and at Alexandria. A westbound lane of McAvoy Street closed, and that's because of utility works near Wyndham Street. King Street Newtown's giving a bit of attitude. Parramatta Road slowing around Clyde, and Old Windsor Road's copping pressure around Seven Hills and Bella Vista. I'm Steve Carline with traffic every 10 minutes on 2GB.
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0: Trent Nicolich with you for Michael McLaren. Don't forget Michael back tomorrow. Clinton Maynard coming up if you're listening on 2GB. Carla Binyaska if you're listening on 4BC up in Brisbane. And how good's this to wrap it up from Barbara? My two-year-old granddaughter in Campbelltown receives a book every month from the Imagine Library. She's only two and she already points to words and pictures and recites the words. She can't read yet, but she loves the books. Thank you, Dolly. Rest in peace. That's from Barbara out there in southern Sydney. You're absolutely right. What a legacy she leaves. And I just think beyond the music and beyond the person that she was, I think the legacy that she leaves toward young people, charitable donations, and making the best of every day, I think that's the key, isn't it? That'll be the legacy that she leaves behind. Pleasure to be with you today. Filling in for Michael McLaren and knocking the microphone over. Sydney now and Carla Binyaska on 4BC. See you later.
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18: It's 3 o'clock. Good afternoon. I'm Madeline McNeil. An opposition task force has recommended an 80% cut to the tobacco excise to combat the thriving black market. The proposal would slash the cost of a legal pack of 30 cigarettes by at least $45. The measure would gazump One Nation's plan to slash the tobacco tax by 75%. Liberal Senator Richard Colbeck says the illicit trade needs to be addressed.
19: We're going to have to cut the excise and we're recommending up to 80% cut. We're talking about much more ambitious targets in terms of reducing smoking rates. We're talking about opening the black box of invisibility that is Australia Post. And we've also got to do some more work in policing.
18: New data shows Australia's headline inflation rate has eased, but is still higher than the market expected. Consumer prices grew 3.5% over the year to July, while underlying inflation is stuck at 3.6%. The underlying rate removes volatile prices from the equation. The Reserve Bank takes this figure into account when considering interest rate movements. The Royal Commission into Anti-Semitism will deliver its final report 4 days later than originally planned to avoid distracting from the anniversary of the Bondi terror attack. The inquiry is holding its final day of hearings with Commissioner Virginia Bell to hand down her recommendations on December 18. The opposition maintains the hearing window should be extended to hear from other key people. Australia's largest country music festival intends to honour Dolly Parton at next year's event following her death at the age of 80. Tamworth Country Music Festival is held every year in January. The country singer, actress and philanthropist had a close connection to the regional city, which is a sister city to Parton's home of Nashville. Cheryl Brown from Tamworth Regional Councils told Trent Nicolich many Australian musicians looked up to Dolly Parton.
20: Every single person I think who's ever performed on the streets of Tamworth have sung a Dolly Parton song. Every talent quest that's ever been anywhere in Australia, someone's performed a Dolly Parton song.
18: The state government has accepted recommendations from a report into e-bike use in New South Wales. Riders will not be forced to take out insurance on the devices after the state's Productivity Commission found the cost of a compulsory insurance scheme would outweigh any potential benefits. Also making news, a man has been charged after police uncovered a $5 million cannabis setup in Sydney's northwest. A new research shows a court diversion program for people with cognitive impairment is improving their outcomes. In finance, the All Ords is down 17 points, one Australian dollar buying 71.5 US cents.
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21: Coach Michael Maguire has fronted Broncos superstar Reece Walsh after a controversial social media interaction. The injured fullback liked a post, which was highly critical of the decision to deny Adam Reynolds a farewell game. The Broncos sacked prop Marty Tapau last year for a similar incident. Maguire denies it's double standards.
22: I spoke to Reece this morning. We went through it, two different scenarios. I understand that there's a light there, social media, but yeah, we've had that conversation, and he realises that the way social media moves very quickly.
21: Former Coleman medal winner Jesse Hogan hasn't been offered a new contract by the Giants. The 31-year-old has been linked with both Collingwood and Gold Coast. And English captain Joe Root says he's getting frustrated that his England teammates keep making stupid mistakes off the field. That's sport. I'm Adam Hawes.
18: It's 3:04. That's the latest news and sport.
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4: We have a 2-car crash on Old Windsor Road, Kellyville. It's just past Balmoral Road. Lane 3's closed. And northbound traffic's lining up through Bella Vista, and you don't exactly get Old Windsor Road to yourself through Seven Hills either. At Alexandria, McAvoy Street's down one westbound lane for utility works. Emergency works. Warringah Freeway is a bit iffy at North Sydney in both directions, and the east and western distributors showing the starts of some traffic building southbound. I'm Steve Carline.
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18: Partly cloudy with a shower or two. Southerly winds up to 30 kilometres per hour. Cloudy tomorrow, 13 to 19 degrees in the city, 12 to 19 in the west. Looking ahead, mostly sunny Friday, partly cloudy Saturday, Sunday and Monday. Right now in town it's 17 degrees, the same at Gosford, it's 16 degrees at Lucas Heights and Terry Hills. I'm Madeline McNeil, there'll be more news at 3:30 on your news leader, Sydney's 2GB.

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1: Wednesday, August 26, 131 873 is our number. It is Clinton Maynard with you for the trip home. An outpouring of emotion today that I think we rarely see with the passing of Dolly Parton. And I say rarely see because with so many singers, actors, celebrities, they can have huge fan bases, millions of people all around the world. But many are polarising. That wasn't the case with Dolly Parton. She was one of those rare stars, it seems, that everyone loved. At least they liked her. And if you have a look at her relationship over the years, I think that shows why. She married her husband, Carl Dean, in 1966. They spent their whole lives together. Carl passed away last year. Most celebrities marry other stars, but not Dolly Parton, one of the richest celebrities in the world. She was worth something in the vicinity of $600 million. But she was still down to earth. And I think that's got a lot to do with the fact that she was married to Carl for all those years. Now, Carl died last year at the age of 82. But their relationship was so solid, traditional, un-Hollywood-like. And I think that's part of the reason Dolly was so popular around the world. Peter Ford will join me in the first hour of the show, and coming up after 5 o'clock, the Australian country music star Fanny Lumsden, who won an ARIA award a few years ago for Best Country Album, and she was presented with that award via a hero, Dolly Parton. Fanny later in the show, and we'll share plenty of moments as well. Coming up on the program today, the future of Town Hall Square, the latest ridiculous responses from some Sydney City councillors, and not just the Lord Mayor. We'll talk about that after four. Lucy Zelich in the studio from 4:30, and she's fired up about the continuing Brittany Higgins controversies. Josh Morris joining me for sport from 5:30, plus your chance to win some great prizes, including for our caller of the day, we've got tickets to give away to the Sydney Comedy Review starring Vince Cerenti. Whatever happens in Sydney today, you'll hear about it right here. You are my eyes and ears. So if you see something we need to know about, send me a text message. 0460 873 873. Have your say. 131 873.
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1: It's 3:09. The inflation rate has eased to 3.5% for July, down from 3.8%. It is the lowest headline rate since November of last year. But it is a little bit higher than most of the experts were expecting. KPMG Chief Economist Brendan Rinn joins me. Hi, Brendan.
2: Hi, Clinton. How are you?
1: I'm good. Is this good news or bad news today?
2: Look, unfortunately, it's probably neither. I know that that's sort of a bit of a cop-out, but it's certainly not good news. I know that the Treasurer has sort of been in the press suggesting that it's a good number. The reality is that it didn't fall from a headline level as much as the market had anticipated. But more importantly, the core inflation didn't change at all. So it still stayed the same at 3.6%. Now, that's the number that the Reserve Bank is most interested in and when it's thinking about what to do with interest rates. And what we're seeing is that it's just staying very sticky at an elevated level, well above the 2.5% target number that it wants to achieve.
1: So you describe it as sticky. Why do you think inflation is stubborn at the moment?
2: So when you have a look at the different sectors or groupings that make up the CPI basket, there's about 11 different groups. There's only one of those that's less than 2.5%. So the rest of them, all the 10 of them, are all above 2.5%, and they're staying around those prices. A lot of things, and what you've seen this month as well, for some things like takeaway food, as well as recreation, is that you saw inflation rise a little to around 4.5%. Now, a lot of that's got to do with wages. The biggest cost driving those businesses is wages. And from the 1st of July, you saw the Fair Work Commission's minimum wage result come in, which increased wages by 4.75%. So there's still quite a bit of momentum in the wages because the unemployment rate and the labour market is still pretty tight.
1: The construction industry is also costing us a loss. Housing construction costs are up by 5.7%. Given we do have a shortage of housing, and it doesn't look like that's going to change, that's got to be causing a lot of pressure.
2: It has, and I think what you're seeing there is in part got to do with the second round effects associated with the disruption that we had earlier in the year with petrol prices. So what you've now started to see is that the delivered cost of house inputs has now started to rise, not only because of just the inflation associated with, you know, constructing the bricks, for example, but then the delivery costs on top of those have also had that double whammy effect, not only in housing, but in other sectors as well, but it's more pronounced in housing.
1: Are you still of the view that the next increase will come before the end of the year in interest rates?
2: Yeah, in many ways, I think the Reserve Bank will look back at the meeting it just had a couple of weeks ago and kick themselves that they didn't put rates up then. You know, that I do think that we need to have one more interest rate increase. Yeah, I know that that's will make a lot of the listeners unhappy, but in terms of getting on top of inflation and ensuring that we get inflation back down to that 2.5% target within a reasonable time frame, because the longer this takes, the more we're getting our purchasing power being eroded away.
1: It seems it's inevitable. Thank you, Brendan.
2: Thanks very much, Clinton.
1: The Chief Economist with KPMG, Brendan Rinn.
0: Sydney Now with Clinton Maynard. If it's happening in your city, you'll hear it on Sydney Now, 2GB.
1: A report has been released today that finds organised crime has taken over almost complete control of the tobacco market. Tobacco consumption has increased by 40% between 2017 and 2025. This report is from the Coalition Task Force to Tackle Illegal Tobacco. It's the work of Federal Parliament MPs. It's been authored by the Coalition MP, Mary Aldred, who joins us on the program. Hi, Mary.
3: Great to be back with you and your listeners, Clinton.
1: What is the key finding of the report today?
3: Well, we've got two very big problems right now in Australia. One, the illegal tobacco market is too violent and too normalised for the federal Labor government

0: but there is no one simple fix. So Senator Richard Colbeck, my co-chair, and I have put forward a very comprehensive report off the back of 6 months' work consulting with economists, law enforcement, health experts and small businesses, retail staff who have been, you know, at the coalface of the impact of this crisis. And we've said that there needs to be a radical cut in the tobacco excise, number one recommendation of at least 80%, which is unprecedented. But we've also said that there needs to be, you know, a national cabinet focus, a state and federal law enforcement focus on this, looking at customs, excise, retail crime, combating that, and a suite of other measures.
1: In terms of the way you've put this report together through your investigations, and you've done it effectively with Richard Colbeck, who's also a coalition senator, has there been a level of any independence in the inputs to this? Because surely the government is just going to turn around and say, well, hang on, this is just a coalition skewed report.
0: Well, we have talked to and listened to a range of people. We've spoken with medical doctors, respiratory specialists. You could not get a better qualified person than Dr. Nick Coatsworth on this, who has said the excise cut's got to be one part of it, plus harm minimisation, having a legal framework for vapes as a bridge to getting away from cigarette smoking for people, which is really important. We've spoken to economists like Chris Richardson and Sol Eslake, who understand the economics of the market very well and have said there needs to be an excise cut. We've spoken with law enforcement experts like Rowan Pike, ex-Australian Border Force, again, very eminent. We've listened to people in the public health lobby who don't necessarily agree with an excise cut, but they have made the point around the need to cut smoking rates. Now, the government are failing on this. Western Australia has had the first uptick in smoking rates in decades. New South Wales has just tipped over 15%. So the federal Labor government can't keep saying they are having great success when it comes to smoking rates. And that's why we've also included in our set of recommendations going below the federal Labor government's current target of 10% smoking rate, bringing that down to 5%, which we think backing in the suite of measures that we've proposed will help get us there.
1: Hopefully it builds pressure. Thank you, Mary.
0: Thanks so much, Clinton.
1: The Coalition's Mary Aldred. And I should point out, next week, so in the first week of September, the excise is due to increase again. Now, it's only going to be by a couple of cents per individual cigarette, but it will add up. So the federal government is going in the opposite direction to what they should be doing.
2: The trusted source of Sydney stories. Clinton Maynard on Sydney Now.
1: Great to have your company this afternoon. Supermarket chain Woolworths has released its profit results today. A 3.6% rise in revenue, an 18% increase in profit to $1.38 billion. But this is the key to the result over the past couple of months. And I'm serious here. Ooshies. The collectibles craze has led to a huge surge in sales. Over July, Woolworths has experienced incremental sales growth of between 1.5% and 2%. Now, that translates, if you're just looking at supermarkets and grocery sales, it means an extra $125 to $165 million. And it coincides with the Ooshies campaign. Most of us have now come across these. If you've been into a Woolworths supermarket, you've probably seen the signage, even if your kids don't collect them. These are the squishy little Disney-based collectibles kids are just desperate to get hold of. You get a mysterious Ooshie, you don't know which one you're going to get for every $30 you spend. And kids are so desperate, mums and dads and grandparents have spent as much as $165 million extra at Woolies. Coles released their results yesterday. They say they're not going to go down the same path and try to do an Ooshie deal with Disney as well. Question is, what's going to happen in, say, a year's time, 18 months' time, with all the Ooshies the kids have been collecting around the house? Will they still play with them? Will they end up in the garbage bin? Probably. Woolworths is certainly celebrating today. 3:19, coming up on the program, more twists in the ongoing e-bike debate. Again, authorities have their head in the sand. I'll have an update on what I revealed yesterday about no sterilisation facilities at the brand new Yurrabadella Hospital that's being built on the south coast at a cost of $300 million. I'm staggered by this one. And coming up, Peter Ford with his tribute to Dolly Parton. Love to hear from you on the program. 131873 is the number. This is Sydney Now.
2: Census night was Tuesday, the 11th of August. There's still time to complete. In the census, every answer matters. Authorised by the Australian Bureau of Statistics, Canberra.
3: G'day, Clinton. A crash on Old Windsor Road at Kellyville, south at Balmoral Road. And we've got utility works in Alexandria. They've knocked out a westbound lane of McAvoy Street near the Ampol service station. Loads of movement on New South

0: Road between Double Bay and Point Piper. Eastern Distributor slowing south through the main tunnel. And there's a slow southbound patch on the Western Distributor through Barangaroo. Centenary Drive south through Homebush West also not making great speeds. I'm Steve Carline on 2GB.
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4: 21 past three. Yesterday, I handed the keys over to the Cadillac Lyriq that I've been driving for the past week. It's back with Cadillac now, and I'm missing it already. I caught the train home last night, and yes, my train was cancelled. The whole Sydney network, as you know, was a mess yesterday. I was wishing I was back in the Cadillac because it was fantastic. I only was able to drive it for a week. But the class of the Cadillac just blew me away. 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
2: 18 degrees in the city. It's 19 degrees in Penrith. We have listeners all over the country and all over the world. Steve has just sent me a message via 0460 873 873. Hi, Clinton. I'm currently listening to 2GB on the app from lovely Kuta Bali on holidays from Blacktown. Thank you, Steve, and great to know you're listening to the show in Kuta. The temperature in Kuta right at the moment is 28 degrees. The humidity is 71% and there is no rain in sight. Would love to be in Bali at the moment. Sydney police have now charged a man after the discovery of 1,000 cannabis plants at a home in the northwest. Strike Force furnace detectives have been investigating an indoor cultivation operation. Following extensive inquiries, they've arrested a 38-year-old man in Rydalmere. They discovered inside a house a hydroponic cannabis setup. 1,017 cannabis plants have been seized. Estimated street value of $5 million. The man is facing a range of charges. He has been formally refused bail. He'll be back in court in 21 days. Oh, no, he'll be back in court in October.
3: People are getting cancelled more frequently than Qantas domestic flights. I know that words can cripple. I still get triggered by some words. Wog, dog, tax. That last one hurts the most.
2: The great Effie and her fight against political correctness. Now, I've got some tickets to go along to see Effie, as well as Vince Cerenti. They are performing at the upcoming Sydney Comedy Review, and I've got a double pass to give away this afternoon. For our call of the day, that's where I'm going to send you, to see Effie. So, have your say on any of the issues we discussed this afternoon. 131873 is the number. Bit of feedback here about the Coles Ooshy campaign and the fact that they are made of plastic. Vince says, why are plastic bands banned, but Ooshies are all good? Good question. And I suspect a lot will end up in the garbage over time. Adam in Depto says, I can't get a plastic bag, but I can buy a plastic rubbishy toy. Well, it has added to the bottom line of Woolworths. They've just registered an extra $165 in revenue.
1: When Sydney talks, he listens. Clinton Maynard, Sydney Now.
2: 26 past 3, okay, inflation for July has dropped to its lowest level since November, as I was mentioning. So the headline figure is 3.5%. It's down from 3.8%, but it's well outside the RBA's target. So underlying inflation is still above 3%. It needs to get down below 3% for the Reserve Bank to even consider cutting interest rates. The likelihood is interest rates will go up before the end of the year. What's driving inflation? Petrol prices have jumped 7.5%. Clothing and footwear has increased by 2.6%. Housing construction costs up by 5.7%. Before these figures are released, the Australian has analysed 5 years of data, and this is telling. So electricity, gas and insurance bills over the course of the last 5 years, up 50%. Now, we talk about those bills all the time. But what else has been increasing over the past few years? Well, these are a range of things that everyday Australians need to spend money on. You don't have a choice. Milk has increased in price by 35%. Coffee, up 35%. Eggs have increased by 40%. Now, this is over 5 years, but it's a material difference. I'm talking about breakfast. Breakfast cereal, up by 29%. Snacks and confectionery, increased by 31%. Taking your pet to the vet, and for many of us that is an essential cost. Vet costs have gone up by 34%. I want to throw this one over to you this afternoon, just beyond electricity prices, because we do talk about that a fair bit. What else have you noticed has increased dramatically in price over the last few years? 131873 is the number. The one that jumps out at me is takeaway food. Take a Big Mac from McDonald's, for instance. 2 years ago, $7.45, and the price can vary depending on where you are. But 2 years ago, $7.45, it's now $8.50. So it's up by more than a dollar. Now, that is actually a little cheaper than the United States. There is a thing called the Big Mac Index that economists use to compare the performance and prices of different economies. And our Big Macs are a tad cheaper than in the United States and many other countries. But that's still a big increase, a dollar over the course of 2 years. Takeaway food jumps out at me. Now, fortunately, I've been on a diet throughout the year, so I've cut back on takeaway. But whenever I go, whether it's one of the major chains or it's even a local takeaway shop, I find that it's generally more expensive than it was a couple of months ago. Those small businesses in particular have been doing it tough, and that's because of electricity prices and insurance costs. But 131873, I'd just like to hear from you in your experience. What have you noticed beyond electricity prices, beyond insurance premiums? What's gone up dramatically in the last couple of years? And we do have that call of the day prize, a double pass to go and see Effie and Vince Cerenti at the Sydney Comedy Review. Jump on the phones, 131873.
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0: At Strathfield South, we have a crash on Cosgrove Road near the Pilcher Street roundabout. South of Kellyville, crash on Old Windsor Road at Balmoral Road. And just as you've crossed to me, I've been looking for a crash on Poppendetta Road that we've been told around Emerton somewhere. Looking at New South Head Road between Double Bay and Point Piper, you've got loads of company. Across the harbour's not too bad, but south on the eastern and western distributors, again, expect to lower your speeds. I'm Steve Carline on Sydney's 2GB.
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1: Sydney Now on 2GB. Thanks to Harris Farm. Fresh as it gets. Fruit, veg, meat, cheese, all at Harris Farm.
2: I'll come to all your calls next on what's increasing in price, but this is a good one from Andrew on the text line. Politicians' wages, they seem to go up a lot. Peter Ford's coming up with tributes to Dolly Parton in a moment as well. But firstly, news headlines. And with all the latest, good afternoon, Madeline McNeil.
15: Good afternoon, Clinton. Market analysts believe the Reserve Bank may need to raise interest rates at its next board meeting in September. Latest data shows inflation has slowed to 3.5% for the year to July, but it's still above the RBA target. Police are investigating the death of a 16-year-old girl who was found unresponsive at an Eleanora Heights home on Sunday and has since died in hospital. A coalition task force has recommended slashing the tobacco excise by 80% and giving Australia Post more power to inspect parcels potentially carrying illegal cigarettes. And Tamworth Regional Council says next year's Country Music Festival will find a way to honour the life of Dolly Parton, who's died at the age of 80. In sport, British Prime Minister Andy Burnham says he's heartbroken by the death of English rugby league legend Sir Billy Boston at the age of 92. Boston scored almost 500 tries during an illustrious career for Wigan and Great Britain, and last year became the first man in rugby league history to be knighted. Thanks, Clinton. There'll be more news and sport at 4.
2: Thank you, Maddie. 18 degrees in the city, 18 degrees in Campbelltown. There's some anger today from the Productivity Commission's Deputy Commissioner, Alex Robson. Now, a couple of weeks ago, the Productivity Commission released a report into the carve-up of the GST, and it had found that taxpayers and the other states are being ripped off by the deal that effectively was put together by Scott Morrison but has been continued by the Albanese government, which favours WA. Now, there's been a suggestion that, WA could lose revenue. It's not going to happen. Anthony Albanese has come out and said, no, I'm not going to leave WA with less money, despite the fact they're the only government that currently runs deficits, surpluses. The rest of the governments across the country run deficits, and the fact they're enjoying the benefits of a resources boom. The report that was released by the Productivity Commission was dismissed by the WA Labor Premier as put together by East Coast clowns. It's no way to describe a public servant, is it? Well, the Productivity Commission Deputy Chairman Alex Robson has hit back. He says, "We're always happy to accept constructive criticism. That's our job. We work for all Australians. This is a policy issue that should be vigorously debated, and we look forward to that engagement. I do understand the language. I might not use it myself, but I have some sympathy, absolutely. But I totally reject those comments. I totally reject the language used. It does not advance the policy debate at all. Reality is, come the next election, just like in the days when Scott Morrison was fighting to hold on to power, Anthony Albanese will need to hold on to those seats, particularly in Perth. So I guarantee you there'll be no change to the GST carve-up. It certainly won't leave WA worse off."
16: 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Call 131 873.
2: I'll come to a couple of calls about what's gone up. 131 873. Hello, Mary. What are you paying more for?
17: Well, I purchased a loaf of bread, sourdough, for $8.85 at, am I allowed to say where?
2: Of course you can.
17: IGA.
2: Yep.
17: And I only purchased it because I was having people over and I was making bruschetta, because there's no way I would have paid $8.85 for a loaf of bread otherwise. What is it, just yeast and flour and water? I don't understand it.
2: Sourdough is very popular. It's very fashionable. So there's probably an extra payment there for that.
17: Oh, I felt sick.
2: You're probably paying a premium because sourdough is popular. Thank you, Mary. Neil's in Kingswood. G'day, Neil.
18: Hey, Glenn. Great show, man. How you doing?
2: Good. What are you paying more for?
18: Well, it's a first world problem, I know, but bags of chocolate, Maltesers and M&Ms and stuff like that, you know, you used to get them for like $5 from the servo, but now they're like $8, $9, and I think they've even made a smaller bag as well to compensate for the price, but... yeah, it's just annoying when you've got a sweet tooth, man.
2: They're trying to encourage you, Neil, to be healthy. So it's like bad luck. You've got to go on a diet. Good on you, Neil. Hello, Marion.
19: Oh, good afternoon, Clinton. Look, I only ever cook in olive oil, and the thing that I noticed the most was the exorbitant price now that one pays for olive oil. You know, I usually buy a big can of it and then decant it into a bigger bottle, and I don't use other sunflowers or anything, but I find that has gone up dramatically.
2: Olive oil. Would you consider using a different oil?
19: No, because I believe in the Mediterranean diet.
2: Yeah, well, it's important for your health, so you're going to stick with it, but you'll end up paying more. Thank you, Mary. You know, comment on the text line, caviar of late has gone through the roof.
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0: The world is mourning the death of Dolly Parton today at the age of 80. Good afternoon, Peter Ford.
1: G'day, Clinton. Yeah, I think it's one of those "where were you when you heard the news" moments, and for a lot of 2GB listeners, it would have been switching on the radio to Ben Fordham this morning and hearing it, or on television. But yeah, terrible news to wake up to, and it was unexpected, in as much as we've known she's had health battles over the last 12 months. The belief was that it was kidney stones, and the medication they were giving her for that, she said, made her dizzy. It seemed to be pretty stock standard. There was no suggestion of it being a life and death situation. But the statement today that came out indicated that it was a short battle with cancer. So that would indicate to me that the other kidney stones may well have been true, and this cancer issue has only just developed in the last, you know, couple of weeks, if not months.
0: Her husband died a couple of years back, Carl, and from what I've understood today, that had taken a toll on her health as well.
1: Yes, well, she's been quite open. It's not an uncommon story that she said she was devoting her time to her husband and she had neglected her own health, and then she wasn't getting checks that she should have been getting, etc. Maybe more will become apparent, but it was interesting that over the last 12 months, she did cancel a number of gigs, big awards, shows that she was meant to attend. I think it is quite lovely, and I think it says a lot that her last public appearance was about 8 weeks ago, and it was the opening of a truck stop just outside Nashville that they were naming this truck stop in her honour. So she turned up, and I think that says so much because it was about connecting with the real people in the real world. That particular part of the world, of course, meant so much to her, and I thought that was a fitting last appearance for her to have. But throughout the day today, I don't think I've seen anything like this where everybody is so, you know, universally sad and adored her, because there weren't any blotches in that report card. I mean, there was nothing. I mean, she was very careful to never get political. She was always of the belief that I don't tell you who I vote for, and, you know, I'm not going to tell you who you should vote for. And I think that sets her apart, of course, from so many other people. And I think that, you know, means that you're not alienating parts of the population who might get angry with you. So many people, of course, are quite open in their detesting of President Trump. Although I've got to say, even he's made a good move today, because announcing that the flags will be at half mast, not just for a day, but for a week. You know, for once, President Trump has done something that I don't think anybody is complaining about.
0: Absolutely. And all sides of politics in the United States have come out to pay their respects to Dolly. What I made the point at the start of my show, Pete, I think what stands out to me is that she was different to many celebrities who end up, and it's the nature of the business because of people they're associating with, but they end up marrying other stars, whether it's singers, yeah, actresses, actors, whatever. She married a very everyday person many years ago, yeah, and they stuck together for life.
1: Yeah, and he did not like the spotlight. Very often you'll find with a lot of husbands of famous women, they kind of like the spotlight themselves a bit too much, and he was quite the opposite. You know, didn't want to be seen, didn't want to go to fancy functions. She told the story of years ago, she finally convinced him to go to some awards show, and they went to it, and he said, "I will do anything for you. You either love my life, but I'm never going to one of those show business functions ever, ever again."
0: But it might have been the secret to their success together, that they had one superstar and one someone who liked the backslide.
1: Yeah, she was shrewd. You know, she was a very shrewd businesswoman. She obviously was a great songwriter and a great performer. She even, you know, created this very unique look for herself, and she sent herself up. You know, she knew it was over the top and a bit ridiculous. But, yeah, just everybody is speaking so fondly today about someone who is, you know, left us before we wanted them to, not that we ever would have been ready for it, but it looks like a small family funeral, and then I've got no doubt at some point there'll be a much bigger public celebration of her life.
0: Such a sad loss at the only age of 80. Pete, we'll talk tomorrow.
1: Thanks, Clinton.
0: Peter Ford.

0: Coming up after 5 o'clock, I'm going to speak with Fanny Lumsden, who is a very successful Australian country music artist who idolised Dolly. And when she won Best Country Album back in 2023 at the ARIAs, she had the honour of being presented via a video link, but being presented with that by Dolly Parton. And I'm also going to play you a performance that, even if you don't love Dolly music, this will be a performance that may bring you to tears. That'll be after 5 o'clock.
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2: The Old Windsor Road crash south at Kellyville is cleared. We do still have garden variety traffic on Old Windsor Road, north through Constitution Hill and Seven Hills. Mona Vale Road at Mona Vale with a breakdown in the right turn lane to Pittwater Road. Centenary Drive south through Homebush West isn't that good. And along King George's Road, expect congestion around Wiley Park and through Beverly Hills Shopping Centre and James Roos Drive, quite busy west into Northmead. I'm Steve Carline with traffic every 10 minutes on 2GB.
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1: Sydney Now. 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
0: We're talking about inflation on the program today. What have you experienced, not just in the past quarter or the past month, what have you experienced over the last couple of years that's gone up substantially? Michelle says a block of chocolate's become a luxury item these days. It is so expensive. Dorothy on the text line says, I've noticed the cost of liquid laundry cleaner is going up excessively. Troy says motorbike full comprehensive insurance increased from $525 to $722 in just 12 months. And Jenny says sourdough $6.50. That's a bargain. A lot of bakery stores are now charging $10 to $11. It's 11 to 4. Anita Perrottet is a relation of the former Premier Dominic Perrottet. Sister-in-law, she is married to Charles Perrottet, who is one of the Premier's brothers. Charles Perrottet is at the centre of this IACAC investigation, which is focusing on claims that members of the Liberal Party were trying to destroy the career of David Elliott. David will be on this program tomorrow. Why did they want to destroy the career of David Elliott? They wanted to have their own people factionally aligned with them in Parliament. And the allegation is that they received funding from the dodgy developer, John Nassif. Now, the details of that are still to be explained within the IACAC investigation. But David Elliott was campaigning against Nassif's dodgy developments, along with the building commissioner. Anita Perrottet has been giving evidence today before IACAC, and she seemed to have some memory problems. She says she can't remember why she issued a company that had been set up to do some lobbying work called Beckington. She can't remember why she issued an invoice for $150,000. She doesn't know why her husband, Charles, was the one to send the invoice, or why payments she received didn't reconcile with that invoice. She's been questioned throughout the day by Peggy Dwyer, the council assisting. For instance, why she charged a $30,000 sign-on fee for this Beckington company for her services, and what work she actually did to justify this monthly retainer, because there was no work, record of any work for the Beckington client, which was Greyhound Racing New South Wales. She's told the commission she couldn't remember specifics, but she would probably have had a discussion with another person at the centre of this inquiry, a bloke by the name of Jeremy Greenwood, about fee structures. Look, it's all very complicated evidence, but it seems that Anita Perrottet, sister-in-law to the former Premier Dominic Perrottet, who's not accused of any wrongdoing, is having some memory issues. Charles Perrottet will appear before IACAC later this week.
5: Driving you home
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0: And David Elliott will be on this program tomorrow afternoon. He'll provide some analysis of how he believes the IACAC hearing is going. Word on the street. We've got a good word on the street prize this week for our best word on the street. It's a family pass to go along to Eastern Creek Karting, Australia's largest outdoor go-karting track. So if you've ever dreamed of being a racing driver, and it's just a pipe dream, you can go to Eastern Creek Karting. You can drive high-performance carts at 80 kilometres an hour, completely safe. Race your family and friends. But we've got a good prize to give away for a family pass this week for a good word on the street. So if you've got a news tip, if there's something you'd like us to investigate, you can email me via 2GB.com. Helen from Hornsby has sent me this one. Now, it's been posted to the Pymble and West Pymble community page, and it's a doozy. It shows a photo of a car parked almost completely across a driveway in Lonsdale Avenue. The resident writes, "I am so over the entitlement of people parking like this across my driveway. How am I supposed to get my car out? I'm having a look at the photo." You know what sort of car it is? It's a Tesla. But some people have claimed, and I'm not anti-Tesla, some people have claimed that those who drive Teslas are a little bit entitled. So maybe they think it's okay to park across people's driveways. The resident says this keeps on happening, and you can understand the frustration. So what do you do in that situation? Do you confront the driver? I mean, it's a fat lot of good to leave a note on their windscreen, because if you've got to get out of your driveway, it's impossible. Do you call a council? You're not going to call the police. You're not going to bother them with that. Increasingly, this seems to be a problem around the northern suburbs. Pymble, West Pymble, some areas of Hornsby. 131873. Firstly, have you experienced this in your neighbourhood? I know parking is one of the biggest issues in Sydney, and etiquette seems to go out the window in a lot of shopping centre car parks. But when it gets to the point of cars parking across a driveway, which means you can't reverse out or you can't drive in, do you experience that? But then what do you do about it? You're hardly going to ring the police, and I actually don't advise you do that. They've got enough on their hands chasing e-bike riders. What do you do about that situation? Let me know, 131873. And if you've got a word on the street for us, you can email me tonight, 2gb.com.
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2: Clinton, I reckon you'd call a big, hairy tow truck driver. And we've got a couple on the job at the moment. Getting cars out of Clearways on South Botany Street at Mascot, Clarence Street in town, and westbound on New Canterbury Road. You've been warned. Monavale Road at Monavale got a breakdown in the right turn lane to Pittwater Road, and Old South Head Road through Bondi is a tough drive, and New South Head Road between Rose Bay and Double Bay is averaging about 7 kilometres an hour. I'm Steve Carline on Sydney's 2GB.
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0: Police on the Mid-North Coast have launched an investigation today into the theft of $350,000 worth of oysters. They were actually stolen from an oyster farm near Taree earlier this year. 320 aquaculture oyster bags containing 40,000 juvenile oysters stolen from a property worth about $350,000. Now, police are struggling for leads, so they've announced this investigation today. They're looking for anyone who has CCTV footage. If you are listening on the Mid-North Coast, the number for Crime Stoppers, 1-800-333-000.
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0: Parking across driveways, it is a particular problem in the north, it seems. Hello, Jacinta.
21: How are you going?
0: Do you suffer this in your neighbourhood?
21: Oh, yes. I live opposite school and there's construction all around us. So what I've done with the construction guys is asked for one of these witch's hats. So when I leave my home with my and have to bring home groceries,
0: yep,
21: I put a witch's hat there.
0: Because and have you found if you don't put the witch's hat there, someone's going to park across your driveway?
21: Absolutely, every time.
0: Well, that's the trick. That's working for you. Thank you, Jacinta. This one from Anthony, it's happening all the time in Bondi. It's not only northern Sydney. My international student neighbour just parks in no stopping zones all the time. Hello, Roger.
22: Hi, this is tongue-in-cheek, but the best way to sort it out is to let down all their tyres.
0: That'd be probably illegal, probably get charged in this city.
22: That's okay.
0: You might get yourself in trouble. Good on you, Roger. Thomas says there's an easy fix. Use Snap, Send and Solve. Just take a photo and done. Let them enjoy the find. So where would you send that to, though? Now, it wouldn't be something the police would deal with. It'd be maybe a local council. Virginia says, my mother used to have cars parked across her driveway all the time. She purchased a few cheap lipsticks and would leave a message written on the windshield of the car. Cheap lipstick, it seems, is not easy to clean off as well. Good tip. Coming up in the next hour of the program, we do have a busy one. Lucy Zelich is in studio from 4:30 this afternoon. The dangers of public opinion, making judgments on major issues before you know the full facts. And we'll talk about the ongoing Brittany Higgins dramas as well. And coming up after 4 o'clock, the latest on the, which I think is a ridiculous proposal, to knock down buildings around Town Hall to create this so-called Town Hall Square that nobody's asking for. We'll bring you the latest after 4 o'clock.
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4: It's 4 o'clock. Good afternoon. I'm Madeline McNeil. The federal government is warning the rapid development of AI has become a major national security threat. The Home Affairs Minister has held high-level talks with Australia's Five Eyes intelligence partners. The group also discussed ways to tackle terrorism, scam centres and the illicit drug trade. Tony Burke says allied nations must also harness AI to our advantage.
6: We're seeing a massive acceleration in the capacity to cause harm through artificial intelligence. But of course, anything that is able to be used as a weapon by those who would want to cause us harm is a tool available to us as well.
4: The opposition believes Australia Post should be given stronger powers to inspect parcels suspected of carrying illegal cigarettes. A coalition task force has released a report outlining strategies to clamp down on the thriving black market. It also recommends cutting the tobacco excise by 80% and tightening enforcement across state and federal authorities. Australia's inflation rate has eased over the year to July, but still remains above the Reserve Bank's target range. Latest data shows consumer prices grew 3.5% over the period, mainly driven by higher rents. The RBA will take the data into account ahead of its board meeting in late September. KPMG Chief Economist Brendan Wren has told Clinton Maynard an interest rate hike is needed.
23: I do think that we need to have one more interest rate increase. I know that that will make a lot of the listeners unhappy, but in terms of getting on top of inflation, because the longer this takes, the more we're getting our purchasing power being eroded away.
4: Police are investigating the death of a teenage girl on the northern beaches. Emergency services found the 16-year-old unresponsive at a home in Eleanora Heights on Sunday after being called to a concern for welfare. The teenager was airlifted to hospital in a critical condition where she has since died. A man has been charged after police uncovered a $5 million cannabis setup in Sydney's west. Officers raided two properties at Rydalmere, seizing more than 1,000 cannabis plants and arresting a 38-year-old. He's been refused bail to face court in October. And there's been a global outpouring of grief in response to the death of country music icon Dolly Parton. The music and movie star is being remembered as a force of nature and a generous philanthropist. Organiser of the Narromine Dolly Parton Festival, Sky Rush, says her broad appeal reflects how Dolly loved everyone.
24: Her diversity and just her acceptance of everybody, that's the key that we hold on to, and that everybody's welcome and everybody's accepted. That's what I love about her.
4: In finance, just before close, the All Ords down 30 points, one Australian dollar buying 71.8 US cents.
3: 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NAB, more than money.
25: NRL players continue to speak out against a rule change that will be trialled tomorrow night in the Broncos Storm game. The team that concedes points will be given the choice of kicking off or receiving. Sharks prop Adam Fanua-Blake says the change rewards the wrong team.
26: I'm not a fan of it. It's sort of rewarding the team for getting scored against. So that's a strange rule change, I feel. I feel like it just takes the reward for scoring a try away from the team that scored a try.
25: It's fight night on the Gold Coast. Nikita Zhu continues his push for a world title shot when he takes on fellow Aussie Ben Marnie. Socceroo Lucas Harrington has started his first match for Hull in a win over Stoke City. And British rugby league legend Sir Billy Boston has died at the age of 92. That's sport. I'm Adam Hawes.
4: It's 4:04. That's the latest news and sport.
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2: Gippsroad at Smithfield has a nasty crash. It's affecting traffic in both directions around Highland Road. East-facing car and motorcycle crash on the M4 at Greystanes. They're all in the eastbound shoulder now. Mona Vale Road at Mona Vale. You've got a breakdown there in the turn to Pittwater Road. Worcester Military Road will be west through Cremorne. Eastern and Western distributors heading south start off pretty slowly. And Victoria Road busy through West Ryde and Des Moines. I'm Steve Carline with traffic every 10 minutes on Sydney's 2GB.
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11: Partly cloudy with a shower or two. Southerly winds up to 30 kilometres per hour. Cloudy tomorrow, 13 to 19 degrees in the city, 12 to 19 in the west. Looking ahead, mostly sunny Friday, partly cloudy Saturday and Sunday. Right now in town, it's 18 degrees. The same at Bankstown, it's 17 at Campbelltown and Lucas Heights. I'm Madeline McNeil. 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
0: I want to bring you some good news. Trains are running roughly the time right across Sydney. Now, that wasn't the case this time yesterday. There was the debacle on the T1, which actually occurred the night before. But then yesterday, throughout the whole day, there were long delays. There were no trains operating between Gordon and Chatswood. But there were flow-on effects were still experienced in the afternoon. And many of the other lines up from the T1 were also affected. The good news is there have been no significant outages today. It is not to say that every service across Sydney has been operating, but most trains have been running to time. Same goes for the ferries and the buses. If you come across any dramas on the public transport network, let me know about them. And if you come across crashes, accidents on the road, 131873 is the number to call.
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0: Police have launched an investigation into the death of a 16-year-old girl on the northern beaches. She was found unresponsive in a home on Sunday. Police are now investigating the death. The 16-year-old was discovered in the home in Illinora Heights Sunday evening. She has died in the Royal North Shore Hospital. The local police have confirmed the emergency services were called to the house 5:45. Concerns been raised about her welfare after she suffered several seizures. Paramedics were called to the scene and they treated the little girl, or the teenage girl, at the house before she was airlifted to hospital in a critical condition to Royal North Shore. Now, police have confirmed this afternoon the 16-year-old has passed away in hospital. And as a result, Northern Beaches Police Area Command are now investigating. I was at Town Hall Woolworths last night, as I often am. My train was running late, like for many Sydney-siders, so I thought I'd drop into the Woolworths and get a few supplies that we needed at home. I'd use the time effectively. The queues at the checkouts were long. Whenever you go into Town Hall Woolworths, the queues at the self-service checkouts often are long. And again proves the point that the Woolworths in the CBD at Town Hall is the busiest Woolworths in the country. But the Sydney City Council and the Lord Mayor Clover Moore are determined to knock it down. They own the building. They will have the right to demolish the building along with six others. They're creating a Town Hall Square that no one is asking for. At this week's council meeting, the Deputy Lord Mayor, Jess Miller, dismissed claims that 1,000 jobs for the people who work at Woolworths and in the other business in the round Town Hall will be lost. She claims that is misleading. She says, to quote her, she was a checkout chick, and it's the machines at the front of the store that have probably taken more jobs than the proposal to demolish the building. Now, she has a point. There's no question. Self-service checkouts have taken jobs away. But she's also ignoring the fact that there's no choice. Positions will go, and tens of thousands of shoppers who use that store every day will have to go somewhere else. And it's beyond just that issue. Firstly, the Woolworths building is historic, but Clover Moore doesn't seem to care about that. She's gone to great lengths to save other parts of Sydney's history, but she doesn't care about the Woolworths building. There are other businesses in that area. And secondly, who wants the Town Hall Square anyway? What purpose does it serve at a cost of hundreds of millions of dollars? Bernie Smith is the secretary of the SDA. They're the Shop Assistants Union. G'day, Bernie.
12: G'day, Glenn.
0: I know you've been campaigning on this one, as we have for a while. What did you make of Jess Miller's comments that she was a checkout chick and it's the machines, the self-service checkouts that are taking all the jobs, not the decision to demolish the building?
12: Personally, I found it pretty offensive. Firstly, we don't call people checkout chicks these days, so maybe she should check herself out before she makes those sort of comments. But secondly, for a long time she's been on the shop floor, obviously, because whilst there's less people on the checkouts, there's a lot more people filling a lot of other orders in stores and dealing with online orders and the like. So she should get informed before she makes baseless comments. And thirdly, can I just say, 1,000 jobs on one block. Technology hasn't done that to our members, but the City of Sydney Council seem to be determined to do it to our members and to other workers in the health industry and hospitality industry and the likes as well. For what? We lose all these jobs for a square that nobody has been particularly asking for except for the Town Hall, and we spend, what, $150 million on the square? There's $400 million worth of buildings they're going to demolish, $20 million rent a year that they're going to lose. We reckon that money could be better spent on providing services for all the homeless people currently sleeping under the awnings of the QVB, or providing affordable housing for members like ours who are low-income workers who serve the people of the city.
0: And you're right. I walk past those homeless people every couple of nights outside the QVB on my way to Town Hall Station when I usually drop into the Woolworths. She has pointed out that Woolworths is a very, very big business. They've released their profit results today. They're making an absolute stack of money. But she says there's a vacancy rate with commercial buildings that's quite high at the moment. Can Woolworths just not find another location?
12: Well, I have been made aware of one. I met with the council recently as well. They made the point to me that there's high vacancy rates, and they couldn't point to me any particular locations that they had recommended or that were suitable. And often, you know, a council might say, oh, there's this sort of a location, but it may not be suitable for a whole range of reasons in terms of what the floor plan might be, the floor plate might be. It's not as simple as saying there's X amount of square meterage in the city. It's got to be appropriate square meterage with appropriate access and appropriate locations for our members' safety as well as for ease of customers as well. So it's not a simple, straightforward equation.
0: It shows she actually has, and the councillors who are claiming that actually have no idea how that Woolworths operates. It serves not only the people who do live in the city. There are other supermarkets they can go to. There's a Coles just near the QVB. There's a Woolworths in Pitt Street. But the fact it's right there on the doorstep of the busiest train station in the CBD, Town Hall, that's what drives a lot of the customers.
12: Of course it does. It services the community much greater than just the city of Sydney, as you say. It's everyone who lives here, everyone who's visiting here, tourists and the likes as well. I was walking up the street just yesterday. I ducked in and said good day to some of the members and gave them some support to say that we're still working away at trying to stop this, and we won't die wondering how we stop it. We'll give it every best effort. And they're distraught that this is what they face. People have been working there 20 years, 30 years,
13: saying why. But they can't understand it, and neither can we.
0: Okay, Bernie, what can you do about those on your side of politics? There are Labor councillors who serve on the Sydney City Council who are supporting this. Ollie Arkin says this is a big city-changing project, which I fully support. I want to see it come to fruition. Can you use some of the union influence to convince at least the Labor councillors to oppose it?
13: So first I'm going to say a big shout out to Yvonne Weldon, who's been doing the right thing by workers throughout this whole process. So she's a Labor councillor who's been doing the right thing. To the other two Labor councillors, I'll say there's a standing decision of the conference. It's the policy of the party to support the workers there. So if you want to remain in the Labor Party and represent the Labor Party, maybe you should have a long, hard look at yourself and remember that Labor is for workers. So we'll be investigating what this means for them, because there is a position of the party on the from the recent conference to publicly support the workers and to oppose this square.
0: There is a Labor Premier in power. Should Chris Minns step in?
13: Well, I think that there's a whole range of issues with the planning laws, and we'd like to see the planning laws looked at closely. We don't believe that the plan that the government, that the council currently has, takes the right planning pathway, and we just think that this is actually a very significant piece of development for the City of Sydney, but also for the state of New South Wales, and it should be taken out of the

0: Unfortunately, with some of the laws in place at the moment, there may be problems with that. So I'd take that on notice, but I do believe that there are some problems with the laws at the moment that may make that more difficult than it was back in the 1970s.
1: We'll keep campaigning on it, Bernie. I think it's ridiculous. Thanks for your time.
0: Thanks for your support, Clinton.
1: Bernie Smith is the Secretary of the SDA, so he's fighting for shop assistance. He's completely dismissed this joke response from the Deputy Lord Mayor, Jess Miller, that the assertion that 1,000 jobs will be lost to this project is misleading. And it goes beyond employment. It goes to the fact that this is a shop, Woolworths, that's used by tens of thousands of people every day. It also ignores that there are other businesses there. The opal cutters, who we've spoken to. The footlocker that's there. Okay, that building's actually not owned yet by the Sydney City Council, and they're under negotiations with the owners to buy it out. And probably the biggest issue here completely is the fact that the project would cost $150 million, apparently. I've been told the simple demolition costs would go above $150 million, and that does not even include all the money the Sydney City Council has spent over the years buying those buildings, which is far in excess of $400 million, for a town hall square that nobody has asked for.
2: 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Call now, 131-873.
1: 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There is a petition. 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
3: We've had a truck and car crash on the northern road at Bradfield. It's in the right turn lane to Derwent Road. Now, down the road from the Holroyd Rifle Range, a crash on Gipp Street, Smithfield, really affecting north and southbound traffic. And on the M4 at Greystanes, an earlier crash has cleared. Just leftover traffic in eastbound lanes and west on the M4. It's pretty heavy through Granville and Merrylands. And at Northmead, Windsor Road busy to the north, James Roos Drive heavy to the west. I'm Steve Carline, 2GB.
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1: 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Marie says it'll just be used for protests. 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
4: A national cabinet meeting is wrapped up, chaired by the Prime Minister and attended by the state and territory leaders. They have discussed the gun buyback scheme that New South Wales and the ACT have signed up to. They've also discussed domestic violence and the future of data centres and how data centres will be powered. Bit of feedback here coming in about Town Hall. Blake says the only people who are going to benefit from the larger town hall footprint are the people who want to protest there. Now, just bear in mind, where Town Hall is located, there is space around the town hall for protesters and then other community events as well. You also have a space outside the QVB. There is the Statue of Queen Victoria, which is a reasonably large public space that if you wanted to run a market, for instance, you could set up some stalls there. If they wanted to, for instance, stop the light rail running for a couple of hours in the middle of the day. You've then got George Street. Is the Town Hall Square really going to be effective when you've got light rail running through the middle of it? Gavin on the text line says, the Sydney Council obviously has far too much money if they can blow $500 million knocking down buildings to create an empty space. Hyde Park is 3 minutes walk away. Gavin says, how about spending money to get homeless people off the streets as a priority instead of this one? 22 past four. I know I hammer on about e-bikes a lot, but there's a simple reason. They can be great, but they're being abused because the government's had their head in the sand for years when it comes to regulation. The story that I brought you yesterday, and if you missed it, I'll just recap it. There's a Sydney police officer facing a range of very serious charges because an e-bike rider that he tried to pull over at 11 o'clock at night did not stop. A chase started, and this was an adult. This was a man on the e-bike. It wasn't a kid. Chase started, the e-bike rider hit a pole, left him in hospital with some critical injuries. Now, that e-bike rider since has been released from hospital and has been charged. The police officer who was in a marked police car is accused of dangerous driving causing grievous bodily harm, amongst other charges. That'll all play out in court, so I can't make a judgment on that individual case until all the evidence is heard and judgments made. But beyond this case, because there is no form of registration for electric bikes, if a police officer needs to take action in the streets to protect public safety, they can't just take down the number plate, photo of the registration plate, and track down the bike's owners. So what do they do? What can they do? Take action on the spot to pull the e-bike over, apprehend the rider. But the case that I've just described, that can show what could result. There's a rider in hospital. There's a police officer now charged. If there was a proper registration system or licensing system, that may well be avoided. Today, the Productivity Commission has released a report which recommends against an insurance scheme. And the state government has been very quick to adopt that recommendation because they certainly don't want to introduce an insurance scheme. The New South Wales Productivity Commission has found if there was a compulsory insurance scheme for e-bikes, it would cost between $470 million and $1 billion. Now, that's not the premium cost that people would need to pay. That's the cost, the estimation of deferred trips and the increasing cost of transport because people couldn't use their e-bikes to get from point A to point B. The Commissioner, Peter Arkestrat, has spoken about this.
5: That making them now all pay hefty insurance premiums because of the behaviour of a few hoon boys is a bit like asking the whole class to stay in after school because one naughty boy has misbehaved.
4: Okay, I appreciate the Commissioner's argument there. I would argue it's more than a small number of hoon boys. We talk about this on a regular basis and I'm always inundated with your feedback when you witness absolutely outrageous behaviour by younger people usually on e-bikes. The Commission says what they should do, and they have hinted there could be a registration system, so they don't want to see insurance, but there has been a suggestion from the Commission there could be some sort of registration system. But they say there needs to be greater education and enforcement of existing laws. The problem is, yes, there are laws that exist, but look what's now happened in this particular case. We've had a rider end up in hospital because he hit a power pole, and we've had a police officer who's facing very serious charges. And we'll see how that plays out in court. But that police officer was trying to enforce the existing laws.
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4: 25 past four on the issues surrounding Town Hall. G'day, Paul.
6: Oh, g'day, Quinton. How are you?
4: I'm good.
6: That's good. Listen, one thing to consider about this Woolworths thing as well, and I am not a fan of knocking down those buildings, is that that Woolworths is the last big Woolworths in the city. And of course, as soon as that goes, the first thing they'll do is put in a Suburban Woolies somewhere else. And we know that the Suburban stores for both Coles and Woolies are a lot more expensive than what the bigger stores are.
4: The Metro type smaller Woolworths stores, generally their prices are different. There is a Woolworths in the Pitt Street Mall that is in a basement, and physically it's fairly big. It's not as big as the Town Hall one, but if you were living in the city, it would be quite convenient.
6: True, it would be, but you know, they are expensive, the smaller ones, and that's going to push prices up more and more.
4: Could well do. Good on you, Paul. Appreciate your feedback. 131 873. We were talking in the last hour. We had a tip off from one of our listeners, Hannah, about what's happening in some parts of Sydney's north where increasingly people are parking across driveways. How do you deal with it? It seems to be a particular issue in the northern suburbs. G'day, Chris.
7: G'day, Clinton. How are you?
4: I'm good.
7: Right, I have a solution. Well, my one anyhow. Basically, if someone passes across the driveway, get yourself some trolley jacks, jack it up, place some bricks underneath all four wheels, just so they're not touching, and just sit with your click-click chair and watch them, see them start and move.
4: There'd be unfortunately some people who don't have the skill to use the trolley jacks though, Chris.
7: Oh, I'm always for hire.
4: I like your thinking.
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4: Plenty still to come this hour. Lucy Zilich will be in studio after 4:30.
3: 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Blue Eye Dragon.
8: Traffic spotter Steve, no relation, has told us that at the end of the M4 tunnel westbound, two-car praying there at Homebush. Parramatta Road at Strathfield, westbound lane closed there near the M4 because of a van breakdown. And a southbound lane of the Northern Road at Bradfield's closed because of a truck and car crash at Derwent Road. And still with Gipp Street, Smithfield, we've had a crash there, causing all sorts of grief near the Rifle Club. I'm Steve Carline on Sydney's 2GB.
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4: Coming up, the true impact of the changes the federal government is making to rebates for private health insurance. What this is going to do for people aged over 65. The details coming up next, but firstly, our news headlines. And we've got the latest newsroom, Madeleine McNeil.
17: Hi, Clinton. Home Affairs Minister Tony Burke has held high-level talks with Australia's Five Eyes security allies in Sydney. The group warns artificial intelligence now poses a major national security threat, but we also need to harness the technology to our advantage. The Royal Commission on Anti-Semitism has heard from its final witnesses, with Commissioner Bell to hand down her final report on the 18th of December. A man has been charged in more than $5 million worth of cannabis from a home at Rydalmere, and market analysts believe the Reserve Bank may need to raise interest rates at its next board meeting, with inflation slowing to 3.5% for the year to July, still higher than the RBA's target. In sport, the Big Bash has scrapped its overseas players draft, unlocking the earning potential for local players. Adam Zampa and Josh Inglis are among the Australian white ball stars out of contract. Thanks, Clinton. There'll be more news and sport at 5.
4: Thank you, Maddie. 17 degrees in the CBD. It's 18 degrees in Penrith at the moment.
18: The Snow Report. 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
4: If you are planning to hit the New South Wales slopes over the next couple of days, you're going to be dealing with a mixed bag of weather and snow conditions. Things should clear up beautifully for the weekend. Overall, the snowpack is currently lower than normal for this time of the year, but resorts like Perisher and Thredbo, they're maintaining a solid machine base grooming base, so they are using the snowmakers overnight. If you're looking for the best skiing conditions, if you've got some flexibility, shoot for Saturday. Midweek rain will have softened and potentially damaged the cover, but clear skies, cooler temps and heavy snowmaking slated for the weekend should make Saturday a decent day on the slopes. That is the latest ski and snow update, thanks to Red Energy.
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4: Still to come on the program, Lucy Zelich joins me in studio in about 5 minutes' time. Fanny Lumsden will be on the show after 5 o'clock. She is one of our best country singers, and her idol growing up was Dolly Parton. In fact, when she won the award at the ARIAs a few years back for Best Country Album, she was presented via a video link her award by Dolly. So we'll talk to Fanny Lumsden about the legendary Dolly Parton. And after 5:30... Josh Morris is in the house. He's co-hosting Sports Today, so he'll join me to talk a little bit of rugby league. 131-873. We'll play the quiz just before 6 o'clock tonight, and I do have a 365-day SIM plan valued at $320 to give away thanks to Amazium. And the getting question today is about Dolly Parton. Okay, this was maybe her most famous duet.

0: legendary song that she didn't write. She wrote so many of her hits and hits for others, but that was written by the Bee Gees. The question, the getting question for the quiz, don't call yet. Who did she sing the duet with? It's an easy one. We'll play the quiz just before 6 o'clock.
1: 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Clinton Maynard on Sydney Now.
0: I've been talking about this one ever since it was announced by the federal government. The decision to change the rebate for people who have private health insurance over the age of 65. It seems completely counterproductive that we should be encouraging older people to have private health insurance so there's not as much pressure on Medicare and public hospitals. The aim of this is to remove funding effectively for private health insurance and switching it to aged care. And that money is needed in aged care. Don't get me wrong. But there was an estimation at the time when this was released in the budget that only roughly 40,000 people would drop out of private health insurance or downgrade their policy coverage. Well, that's now been revised. The government has been forced to admit this change to the rebate is going to place financial pressure on 1.2 million people. A submission has been made to a Senate inquiry which is examining these changes. The Department of Health and Aged Care has admitted they haven't worked out how many pensioners exactly would end up leaving, but they have produced this estimate that 1.2 million people will be under financial pressure because of it. Now, they can't predict whether they'll dump their insurance or they'll downgrade their cover, but 1.2 million people will have trouble paying their bills, paying their insurance premiums. Surely the government has got to change their mind on this one. It doesn't make sense. Coming up next, Lucy Zilich in studio.
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2: There's a breakdown in the M4 tunnel westbound at North Strathfield and Parramatta Road at Strathfield. West-facing van breakdown near the M4. There's remains of a truck and car crash at Bradfield. That's in the southbound lanes of the Northern Road at Derwent Road. A crash on Gipps Street, Smithfields, affecting traffic in both directions at Highland Road and Showground Road at Castle Hill. That's sheltering a breakdown that's facing west near Victoria Avenue. I'm Steve Carline with live and local traffic on 2GB.
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8: It's our favourite time of the week, Straight Shooters time with Lucy Zelich. Lucy, good afternoon.
13: Good afternoon to you, my friend.
8: There's some tough issues we're going to tackle in a moment, but just before we do, I've got a press release that's been sent to me, and it says, the rumours are true. Macca's legendary Mick Gold card is coming to Australia. Have you ever come across a Mick Gold card?
13: Mick Gold card?
8: This is better than a gold opal card. So what a Mick Gold card does, it gives you free McDonald's for life.
13: Oh, wonderful. So we're encouraging diabetes and health issues now.
8: only a very select few people are entitled to a Mick Gold card.
13: Possibly so, because they may have other health issues associated with it.
8: Could do. So they're going to be giving away, I think it's six of these Mick Gold cards. And there's going to be a competition that's run through McDonald's and their app over the next couple of weeks.
13: Okay, but I need to know desperately, what do you need to have done to achieve Mick Gold card status?
8: You just need to win it. They're going to give nine of them away, and this will entitle you to free McDonald's for the rest of your life. There'll be an event Friday week, 4th of September. Macca's is inviting Australians down to Bondi Beach. They're going to take part in the Mick Gold Rush. They're going to hide one of these Mick Gold cards somewhere in the sand, and they're going to challenge people with metal detectors to go around. You know those old metal detectors they used to use?
13: Oh, don't.
8: Like a wand.
13: Really?
8: Type device. And we're going to have hundreds of people with these wands on Bondi Beach looking for this one particular card so they can have free Big Macs and nuggets and sundaes for life.
13: It's a wonderful test in consumer psychology, though, isn't it? Because I feel like if the same was done with Bunnings or with, hey, free fertilizer for life, the minute you say the word free, everyone goes cack-a-doodle for it, don't they?
8: Free stuff does tend to taste better.
13: Well, possibly not fertilizer, but just in consumer psychology, the minute that you say something is either limited edition, that's when you'll have people lining up and going out of their minds crazy for these products, or the minute you say free and everyone will come with their metal detectors, they will go nuts for this, in spite of the fact that McDonald's, with all due respect, isn't great for your health. And I'm not opposed to a dirty cheeseburger here or there, right? But I don't routinely eat McDonald's. But this idea of free McDonald's for life,
8: I guess it's the same with the philosophy of the way sales work, whether it's the end of year Boxing Day sales or now these Black Friday sales they have in November. If you see something that's apparently really good value, it just has that psychological effect for many people.
13: Hello, for me as a woman, the minute that I hear that something's on sale, I'm like, yippee, off I go. We all love a bargain, right? But at the same time, should you be buying it just because it's on sale? I mean, do you really need it?
8: I saw a guitar yesterday that I was just astonished. I was astonished by the price. I thought the value was just amazing. Now, I've got 14.
13: I was about to say, you love a guitar.
8: But the question is, do I need a 15?
13: The answer is no.
8: You might be right. Okay. Some tough issues to get stuck into this afternoon. If you'd like to have a say as well, 131-873. Do you think in 2026 people are too quick to judge other people, to pass judgment on somebody who may be in trouble, may be accused of something?
13: Yes, and this is coming from the outrage merchant herself, right? Someone that is always quick to have an opinion on something and to react to something, but there has to be a difference. And that difference has to come in the way of assessing it case by case. So what I mean by all of this is, and a lot of my views on this have really kind of cemented over the last week in particular, when I have seen the reaction to the incidents, alleged incidents involving the Swans players, the five players that have been stood down by the club, but also off the back of what I've seen occur with Luke Gosling. Regardless of which side of politics you sit on, these allegations have not yet been tested in court. Now, I think where Luke Gosling has found himself in further strife is that he was, as Barnaby Joyce accurately said, already on thin ice. But the fact now that he's been charged for breaching his bail, that now starts to put you in a situation a la the one that the Prime Minister has found himself in, because there have been numerous calls and pressure has intensified over the last couple of weeks in particular for Luke Gosling to stand down in his role as the special envoy. But again, as I said, a lot of these things haven't been tested in court yet. And I think that in this current age and with the advent of social media, we are very quick to participate in the trial by media and by social media.
0: Has that been the case with the Sydney Swans issue, the five
13: players? 1,000%.
0: But there's two, they're not distinct offences. But there's the allegations of a criminal offence and they have not been charged.
13: And we
0: there's also the breach of club standards and rules, which the club has made a determination on themselves.
13: And I support the club's decision to stand them down for breaching the club rules, right? The criminal investigation is something that has not yet played out. The players have not been formally interviewed by police as such.
0: No.
13: There have been allegations of drug use. Now, let me be clear that the players themselves issued a statement and they have also, through various reports from what I have adjudged, they have denied any criminal wrongdoing as well as the use of drugs, right? So we need to make that very clear. The separate issue of what they have done by breaching club standards, bringing women, some of whom these players are engaged, right, but bringing women to their room and doing all of that, these things aren't illegal by societal standards. We all are privy to stories of a Christmas party where someone has made a fool of themselves or cheating spouses. As disgusting as these things are, and I condemn them in every sense, none of them are illegal, right? So,
0: but
13: that's
0: if you're in breach of club rules and
13: No. Of course, I'm saying the club have done the right thing by standing them down because they've breached club rules. But all of it has been grouped together, right? So you have now, if you've seen the reaction to the Richmond players who were at the Garfield Hotel for their end of season celebrations, or what we typically know in sport, I've been in sport a long time, a broadcaster in soccer for almost a decade, but what we know as Mad Monday. So these Richmond players attended an end of year celebration, or known as Mad Monday, at the Garfield Hotel. They were filmed from a distance, right, from media looking for trouble, let's be clear, of players, one of whom had pulled his pants down. I mean, you couldn't really see the clear vision, but it's, again, what we're implying or what we're assuming. Remember, assuming makes an ass out of you and me. And there are players kind of whipping him, right? And so the reaction to that, and particularly from some women's rights groups, which is so wrong, they have assumed that these players are reenacting the events from the hotel room and are making a mockery out of all of that. And some of these women's rights organizations have come out and condemned them, and they're misogynists and they're this and they're that. Hang on, let's pump the brakes a minute. Who knows what happened in that hotel room? Who?
0: Only the players who are in there.
13: And the women involved.
0: Correct.
13: The alleged victims,
0: and
13: right?
0: And the police have not yet, even if they have not interviewed, I'm assuming they've alleged, they've spoken to the complainants, the alleged victims.
13: Correct. And we've seen a lot of information drip fed from that side of the fence,
0: we've
13: right?
0: We've heard from lawyers who are representing them if
13: correct.
0: They take civil action.
13: Correct. Which I, from reports, I have seen that they have intentions to do that and they will be seeking compensation before this has even been tried and tested in a court, which could take a number of years.
0: That rings alarm bells, doesn't it?
13: For me, it certainly does.
0: In terms of ambulance chasing?
13: It certainly does. And there is something about this that I don't like. But chief among what I don't like is that people, where there is an absence of facts, they look to fill that void, and that vacuum is ultimately created. And we now have to trade in not facts, but in speculation. And that is a very dangerous currency, particularly in the media. I was taught by brilliant journalist tutors back in my day when I went to university, who said, as news hounds, it is our responsibility to report on who, what, when, where, why, right? And that is it. And in this instance, we know who, we know when, what. We're certainly still very, very kind of, you know, we're unfamiliar with what actually happened and why it happened. And so, as I said, that people are now trying to trade in the currency of speculation over fact is very, very dangerous. And I think that people should be cautioned when it comes to this issue, because I've seen these things, and I spoke to Levy during the week about this, I've seen these things go left. right? There was a former A-League player by the name of Sebastian Rye, or someone that my husband used to play with many years ago, who was dogged by false allegations, and it led him to the point of attempting suicide multiple times, and he wrote a book about it. And I just remember feeling so bad in the aftermath, because everyone, once the allegation was made by this young girl, everyone took that view and that side, and they judged him immediately before he even had the chance to clear his name. And fans were attending games where they were abusing him. And even after he was cleared of all of this, the allegations still stuck. Now, I'm not saying that's going to occur in the Swan situation, but we need to correct something. And I've heard this spouted multiple times, that we need to be victim-focused, victim-centric. No, we need to be truth-centric. That's where we need to focus our attention.
0: If you'd like to have your say, 131873. And coming up next, have we lost the art of privacy? Has privacy just disappeared because of social media? Lucy Zelich is with me for Straight Shoes.
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2: Crews are currently with a breakdown on General Holmes Drive, south on the Mascot side of the airport tunnels. A bus is conked out on Babbage Road, Roseville Chase, near Allen Street. Van breakdown on Parramatta Road, Strathfield, facing west near the M4. And with the M4 tunnel at North Strathfield, there's a breakdown there as well in westbound lane. Lane 3, and at Castle Hill, Showground Road's dropped a westbound lane near Victoria Avenue, again for a breakdown. I'm Steve Carline on Sydney's 2GB.
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0: It's 5 to 5. Lucy Zealot for Straight Shooter this afternoon. Graham on the text line says, well, that might be right. He says the boys on the roof for the Tigers player may have been just having a silly bet. But this is a good point here from Greg. I suspect Jack DeBellin, of course, former St. George Illawarra player, he plays at Parramatta now, but he was facing charges when he played for the Dragons, and Josh Reynolds, former Bulldogs player, might well sympathise with the Swans players.
13: Absolutely. And Josh Reynolds, no, Josh Reynolds, have met him, a really stand-up, decent human being. The fact that he was dragged through that entire saga and these allegations were made against him, and he was his former partner who had lied about multiple pregnancies to him.
0: And has faced a range of criminal charges over the
13: years. A range of criminal charges, including fraud. That he was again judged so brutally and so harshly by people without even being given the opportunity to clear his name. So dangerous. Another, a powerful opinion piece has been written also by Linda Reynolds, many of whom will know was dragged through that entire saga with respect to Brittany Higgins, accused of covering up the rape. Well, no. Justice Paul Toddle had concluded that there was no cover-up, and she's written a very powerful opinion piece in The Australian, which is well worth a read. Mm. Her chief of staff also received a settlement as well. I think the true number of that still hasn't been articulated to my mind. But again, she was also someone that was dragged by the likes of Penny Wong and Katie Gallagher, particularly when Penny Wong, who was then a Labor frontbencher at the time in 2021, questioned her and said, why has this minister so failed to meet her own standards? Why is she continuing the cover-up? She never engaged in a cover-up, but it is something that still dogs Linda Reynolds to this day.
0: On another note, have we lost the art of privacy because we overshare on social media?
13: Oh, yeah, we have. Boy, oh, boy, have we. The thing I take the most issue with is people who overshare when they're in an emotional state. And some of them, I dare say, It to me feels so staged. When you are in an emotional state over something, can I say, quite honestly, the last thing on my mind is I need to make content out of this. The last thing on my mind is I need to get my tripod out and my light and frame it and set it up so that I can then work myself up into more of a tizzy to prove my emotional state and then talk to my followers whilst in said emotional state. I actually find there's something really quite depraved about that, to be honest. And I think people are looking at social media as a portal way to connect with people on all fronts at every given moment. No, my best friend said to me many, many years ago, a private life is a happy life, and I could not agree more.
0: See, I'm wondering now. I have a Facebook group, a Facebook page that's just with my friends and family. But then again, there's a couple hundred people on it, as is often the case. Not to say I've got a couple hundred friends. People
13: about to say popular man.
0: Well, people I used to know. And I'm just thinking, have I been oversharing of late? And I don't put up that many posts these days, probably maybe once a month or so.
13: You are the least likely person for me to ever categorise as an oversharer. But you barely post anything.
0: I put a post up this morning.
13: Of?
0: Well, I did buy a car, a second-hand car for my kids to learn to drive on.
13: No, there's nothing wrong with that.
0: So there's a picture of the Suzuki Swift.
13: No, there's nothing wrong with that, Clinton. No, you're taking it to the extreme. I'm talking about those people who, when they're in an emotional state and they're using it as an opportunity to create content for clicks and for likes, or those who are telling us all and sundry about their personal lives, including some, you know, celebrities who were talking about their circumstances in the home or their marital affairs or intimate moments.
0: I find it's always best not to post that you're having a marital affair on your Instagram
13: or just
0: account.
13: Even those who were trading insults with former partners about, well, they cheated on me multiple times and they did, particularly when little kids are involved. I don't know. Maybe I'm a bit old school, but I just believe in the art of silence and that sometimes it will put you in far greater stead than oversharing everything and airing your dirty laundry. Hello, Meghan Markle and Prince Harry.
0: It can catch you out. I'm just going back through some of the posts I've put up in recent months. So I put up one on the 26th of July, and it was a photo of the book that I wrote about Cronulla winning the premiership in 2016.
13: Great.
0: With the suggestion that, well, hey, we're headed for another grand final. We might win another comp. I'll have to write another book. Well, a couple of months later, we know that's changed and they'll probably miss the top four.
13: No judgment. You've got to love your team through thick and thin.
0: Lucy, you'll be back next week.
13: Can't wait.
0: The fabulous Lucy Zealot. She is on the show every Wednesday afternoon. Coming up in the next half an hour of the program, I'm going to speak with a real legend of Australian country music. Fanny Lumsden's going to be on the program. We're going to remember Dolly Parton, who's passed away at the age of 80. Fanny's coming up after 5 o'clock.
1: 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GB News.
3: It's 5 o'clock. Good afternoon. I'm Madeline McNeil. The Royal Commission on Anti-Semitism and Social Cohesion has concluded with a final report to be delivered on the 18th of December. Commissioner Virginia Bell requested a four-day extension to avoid distracting from the anniversary of the Bondi terror attack, which prompted the inquiry. The last of more than 300 witnesses have given their evidence. Rabbi Huram Ullman delivered the closing statement, saying the end of the commission leaves a significant question before us.
4: What kind of Australia do we choose to be? This is not only a question for Jewish Australians. A society in which hatred and extremism are allowed to grow is ultimately a threat to the character of the country itself.
3: The Prime Minister has reached a number of agreements with states and territories at a meeting of National Cabinet in Sydney. The jurisdictions have all signed a new firearms pact, which will restrict gun ownership to Australian citizens. The leaders also pledged to accelerate policies to end gender-based violence and invest over $100 million to guard against bird flu. Anthony Albanese says it was a productive meeting.
5: I want to thank all the Premiers and Chief Ministers for the constructive engagement, working through our national interest, whilst, of course, always having in mind their jurisdictions.
3: The federal government says Australia's security partners need to start using artificial intelligence to our advantage. Home Affairs Minister Tony Burke has held high-level talks with our Five Eyes allies in Sydney. The group warns AI now poses a major national security threat as it's drastically accelerated the potential for harm. E-bike riders in the state won't be forced to take out insurance on their devices. The government's accepted a report which shows the cost of a compulsory insurance scheme would punish legitimate users for the illegal behaviour of a minority. State Productivity Commissioner Peter Actistrat says most riders are doing the right thing.
24: Socially responsible e-bike riding can have significant improvements in productivity. It can reduce congestion on the roads, it can reduce pollution, and it can also mean that people who live 4 or 5 kilometres from a train station can get to the metro without having to get into their car.
3: Also making news, Air Services Australia says the amount of operational incidents at Sydney Airport this month is consistent with average reporting levels after the ATSB confirmed it's investigating 2 more taxiing conflicts at the facility. And Dolly Parton is being remembered as a trailblazer who was wickedly funny and always kind following her death at the age of 80. In finance, the All Ords closed down 36 points, one Australian dollar buying 71.5 US cents.
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26: Broncos coach Michael Maguire says he had hoped to give Adam Reynolds every chance to finish the full season. The skipper announced his immediate retirement on Monday with only 2 games left. Maguire says Reynolds told him it was time.
27: It got to the point where he said, look, Madge, I'm done. I don't pick a team until the Tuesday. He came out on Monday. So in my eyes, I was going to give every opportunity to try and get there. And that's what Reno and I spoke about. But it came to a point on Monday night where he just said, look, it's enough. I'm done.
26: Wallabies coach Les Kiss is expected to name Joseph Swalehi on the bench for Sunday's test with Argentina as the star centre returns from a hamstring injury. The Big Bash has scrapped its overseas players draft, unlocking the earning potential for local players. And in tennis, Storm Hunter has defeated fellow Aussie Madison Inglis in qualifying at the US Open. That's sport. I'm Adam Hawes.
3: It's 4 past 5. That's the latest news and sport.
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6: Lane Cove Road at Ryde has a south-facing breakdown near Buffalo Road, so it's pretty much opposite the Metro service station. Centenary Drive, busy both ways. North at Strathfield, south at Homebush West. Towards Spit Bridge, Manly Road, pretty busy. Warringah Freeway, don't mind it at the moment. Eastern and Western Distributors heading south, though. They're busy from the get-go. We've got a pretty reasonable run on the M4, and the M5 sort of loses its sense of humour from Padstow. I'm Steve Carline, 2GB.
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3: Partly cloudy with a shower or two and southerly winds up to 30 kilometres per hour. Cloudy tomorrow, 13 to 19 degrees in the city, 12 to 19 in the west. Looking ahead, mostly sunny Friday, partly cloudy Saturday, Sunday and Monday. Right now in town it's 17 degrees, the same at Penrith, it's 16 at Bankstown and Campbelltown. I'm Madeline McNeil, there'll be more news at 5.30 on your news leader, Sydney's 2GB.
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0: 7 past 5. Good to have your company this Wednesday afternoon. 131873 is the number. Inflation data has been released for the last month of July. 3.5% is the headline figure. It's down from 3.8%. It is slightly higher than what the experts were predicting. So most analysts are now factoring an interest rate increase before the end of the year. It's being driven by petrol prices. Petrol prices have jumped by 7.5% over the past month. That was after falls over the previous 3 months. And also an unexpected increase in the price of clothing and footwear. Clothing and footwear as a category went up by 2.6%. Housing construction costs have jumped by 5.7%. The Treasurer, Dr. Jim Chalmers, says everything is rosy.
30: Now, we know Australians are under pressure, but more than acknowledging that, we're acting on that. Cutting taxes, providing cost of living relief, making the housing market fairer for first home buyers.
0: The likelihood is the Reserve Bank will increase interest rates in November.
2: Sydney Now on 2GB.
0: National Cabinet, chaired by the Prime Minister, has held a meeting today in Sydney involving the state premiers and territory leaders. Michael Packey is our national federal political editor. Hi, Michael.
31: Hey, g'day, Clinton.
0: They've just released their communique about what has been discussed and what they've decided.
31: Yeah, look, it was a very late meeting this afternoon. It's just wrapped up in the last half hour or so, and they've released this statement. What they've decided on, the big issue was going to be data centres. And, you know, essentially the federal government saying that it wants to push ahead with some of its positions on this, that is where these data centres are located, that these data centres use renewable energy and that also they limit their water use. So most states seem to be on board with that except for Queensland and the Northern Territory. They believe that data centres should be able to use coal and gas to be able to power their facilities. So I think the federal government and the Prime Minister does need to do a bit more work with those two jurisdictions to try and get them over the line. But obviously that was an issue that I think that the Prime Minister really wanted to try and settle on today. But those two jurisdictions, Queensland and the Northern Territory, aren't quite on board with what the federal government wants to do here when it comes to data centres. The other issue that I thought was interesting, they discussed gun reform, and most of the states and territories agree that there needs to be tighter rules around gun ownership. But what they don't seem to have agreed on is a gun buyback. We know that New South Wales is going to be working with the federal government on a gun buyback, and the ACT is also part of the gun buyback scheme. But the other states and territories don't seem to be on board with that. According to the line here, the Commonwealth stands ready to support states and territories which choose to implement a national gun buyback scheme to purchase surplus and newly restricted firearms. So I thought the use of the words to choose is quite interesting. They discuss bird flu. The government is going to be giving the states and territories an extra $125 million to deal with the bird flu virus. Fuel supply, basically, that we've been told that there's the fuel reserves, whether it be diesel or petrol or aviation fuel, it does remain healthy, even though we're starting to see petrol prices going back up again. So that's essentially what came out of our National Cabinet today. Data centres, it does appear that there's some work being done around that, but, you know, some states still really got to get on board with exactly what the government wants to do around this issue.
0: Regarding guns, can they still call it a national buyback?
31: Well, not at the moment. You wouldn't think so, because when what they can say is that states and territories maybe agree to national rules and regulations, but not necessarily buyback. They are calling it a national gun buyback. But when you've got the federal government saying it stands ready to support states and territories which choose to implement that gun buyback, yeah. I think that does change things.
0: Okay, Michael, we'll watch that with interest. Thank you.
31: No problems. Good on you, Clinton.
0: Our federal political editor, Michael Packey. Coming up next, a special guest in studio, the former Prime Minister, John Howard.
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6: There's a crash at Cabramatta. It's closed a westbound lane of Cabramatta Road at Lavuka Street. Lane Cove Road at Ryde, south-facing breakdown there near Buffalo Road. And there's a heavy stretch with the M7 through Kings Langley, so expect to peel off a bit of speed from basically Old Windsor Road, I'd say. Old Windsor Road itself slows at Seven Hills and Bella Vista, and your westbound adventure to Northmead on James Roos Drive gets heavy from North Parramatta. I'm Steve Carline with traffic every 10 minutes on 2GB.
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0: Clinton Maynard with Sydney Now this afternoon. I'm very pleased to be joined in studio by the former Prime Minister, John Howard. Welcome to Sydney Now and 2GB, Mr. Howard.
22: Very nice to be here, particularly in the wake of your 100th anniversary.
0: We celebrated that on Friday.
22: I know.

0: in our waters. It was seen as a pivotal moment in our history, in your political life and your government at the time.
1: It certainly was. It doesn't seem to me to be 25 years. What was significant about that whole episode was that the stance we took was so widely condemned around the world, particularly by Europeans, by some Scandinavian countries who became a little sanctimonious, and we were condemned as heartless. But now, 25 years later, many of those countries realise that the approach we adopted was correct for us and admittedly would now be correct for them. And what I said at the time was best summarised in a remark I made at the election campaign later that year, when I said, we will decide who comes to this country and the circumstances in which they come. We have always taken a lot of migrants. Migration has been a huge success in Australia. I don't know why we argue about whether it's monocultural or multicultural. I don't care. It works. We have welcomed people from the four corners of the earth. We've really tried to impose two caveats, two conditions. One, they don't bring their disputes from their home country, and they are prepared, secondly, to become part of the Australian community, to be integrated, assimilated, whatever you like. That doesn't mean they give up a love of their country. I mean, I know lots of people who have, say, a Greek, Italian, Polish, Croatian, whatever you like, Indian background, and they don't give up their love of their home country. Some of them slip away from it more quickly and more readily than others, but it's not a requirement that they do that. The only requirement is that they become part of the Australian community, and it is possible to be both.
0: There was a poll, an opinion poll that was released yesterday about the success of One Nation, and it shows that for people who are now supporting One Nation, migration is their number one issue. Do you think in the years since your government left office, so 07, has there been a significant change in the philosophy of governments, and it has been governments on both sides, where the Australian public has lost confidence in who we're bringing into the country?
1: Oh, I think some of that's happened. I don't want to say that's the only reason. I think there's been a genuine rise in concern about terrorism because of things that have happened. Mm. Not just what happened in America on 9/11, but what happened in Bali in October of 2002. Yeah. 88 Australians were killed in that terrorist attack. And I've never forgotten that, because that was really an extension of Australia. And at the time, there were so many football teams of various codes, rugby league, Australian rules, rugby union, and they were affected by this. And I think it's very important to understand that we are living in a world now that is bothered by terrorism with legitimate reason. And you don't keep them out by closing down migration altogether. You try as best you can to prevent people who don't like us coming here. Most people who come to Australia are breaking their neck to live here.
0: They want to be here.
1: They want to be, yeah. Want to be Australians. I mean, the number of people I met when I was Prime Minister, I travelled around the country, and you could tell they hadn't been born here. They said, they proudly said, I came here when Mr. Menzies was Prime Minister, or when Mr. Whitlam was Prime Minister, and they were so proud of it. Not because they necessarily voted for Mr. Menzies or Mr. Whitlam. I hope a lot of them voted for Mr. Menzies. I don't know. But that's another matter. The point is that people came to this country because of who we were, not because of who they wanted us to become.
0: Your philosophies, Mr. Howard, still resonate with the Australian public, and I think that is why this is such a big issue at the moment, because in those 25 years, things have changed, and I think many Australians aren't happy with the direction.

0: direction that we've been heading in?
1: No, I think they. I think a lot of people feel that we've lost control, and I really don't want to be too critical of the government. I mean, not that I'm gone pro-Labor or anything, but I'm not in the business of behaving as a de facto opposition figure. I'll leave that very credibly, and let me say to Angus Taylor and others who I think are doing a very good job. But the important thing is that people do think the program is out of control when the numbers keep shifting around. I mean, most of us think that you ought to be able to predict within the reasonable expectation of being no more than 10 or 20,000 out. But we've had predictions of 150,000 and then it ends up at 200 and something. And that shakes people's confidence.
0: Or 300,000 in the last
1: year. Yeah, 300, yeah.
0: 300 in the last year. Mr. Howard, it's always good to hear from you because you, even after all these years of being out of office, you still speak a lot of sense on issues that the Australian public care about. You've always been able to read the Australian public so well. Pleasure to have you on the program. Thank you, Mr. Howard.
1: Great to talk to you.
0: The former Prime Minister, John Howard.
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3: There's a crash near Cabramatta Public School. It's taken out a westbound lane of Cabramatta Road at Lavuka Street. Lane Cove Road, north of North Ryde, pretty busy, and southbound traffic on Lane Cove Road, busy to and over Ryde Bridge, pretty much from North Ryde, and along the way you'll pass a breakdown near Buffalo Road. Westbound M5 traffic's okay through the tunnel. Things do get busy around Reevesby, Hume Highway, slow patches through Chullora, Lansdowne and Liverpool. I'm Steve Carline on your traffic leader, 2GB.
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0: 26 past 5, a little unexpected that I was talking to John Howard, the former PM, on the show today. He has been in the station today to do an interview with John Stanley for his podcast called Only Fans about his love of St George Illawarra and the Dragons. So I had the opportunity just to speak with Mr. Howard about 25 years since Tampa. And I've got so many messages and I can't get to all your messages. But Jeff says, what a legend John Howard is. Another one, great show. How I miss hearing the words of Prime Minister John Howard. Life was so much better and simpler under his leadership. Kirsten says, John Howard absolutely spoke so well. He should be applauded as he speaks so well, extremely educated with his views. Thank you for the interview. The world is mourning the loss of the great Dolly Parton. She is a pioneer of bringing country music to the mainstream, dearly missed all around the world. One local Aussie artist shared what is a magic moment with Dolly at the ARIA Awards a few years ago. Fanny Lumsden, homegrown country music superstar, grew up on a sheep farm in western New South Wales. In 2023, she won the ARIA Award for the Best Country Album, and she was presented that award by the one and only.
16: Please. Hey, John, Fanny Lumsden.
17: Oh, my God. Oh, God, I think Dolly Parton just said Fanny on television.
0: Wow, Dolly Parton presenting the award and Fanny Lumsden joins me on the show. That's remarkable.
18: I have rebranded myself now. My whole name is now Dolly Parton said my name, Fanny Lumsden.
0: It was via a video link, but you must have been so touched.
18: I can't believe she even said my name. Like, I can't even believe I got to exist at the same time on the earth as Dolly Parton, let alone her say my name and present me with that award. So, yeah, it's a real peak moment.
0: What did Dolly Parton mean to you as you were growing up?
18: Oh, she's just, I think she just represents, I mean, she represents this for everyone, but she just represents hope and something that can be, I think, like nothing. I think from her upbringing and her just belief in herself and then her belief in other people, I think she really just paved the way, especially as a female artist in music. So, yeah, she's a big deal.
0: And very much, and I mentioned that before, she very much made country music the mainstream.
18: Yeah, she absolutely did. She, you know, like had so many jokes about herself, about country music, but she put that at the like forefront. And I think, you know, she's just such a personable person and she takes those stories that are about everyday life and she put them in such a beautiful light for everyone to share.
0: That was in via a video link at the ARIA Awards in 2023. Did you ever actually have the opportunity to meet her or see her in person?
18: I saw her play in 2014 and I'll never forget the moment she stepped onto the stage because I was so overcome and overwhelmed that I just burst into tears. And I'm not usually like that. And so it's a shock to me as well. She's just such a force of good, and to see her in the real flesh was pretty incredible.
0: Was there a special song that stood out to you about Dolly?
18: Well, recently, last year, I actually got to do the trio, which is when she did an album with Linda Ronstadt and Emmylou Harris. And we got to do that performance over in Adelaide for the Cabaret Festival last year. And we did a whole range of her songs. And it's very hard to pick one, but I really do love, you know, there's Wildflowers from that record. There's also a song called the Blue Ridge Mountain from an album she put out in 2014 that I really love. It's a bit more bluegrass. But all the classics, of course, like yeah. Coat of Many Colours. And, I mean, she wrote so many songs.
0: Absolutely. Exactly. And that's why part of her success has been about that. And she also crossed over. She did collaborations with so many younger artists. Miley Cyrus stands out. A Sabrina Carpenter recently as well.
18: Yeah, I think one of the most amazing things about Dolly is that she just knew no limits. Like, nothing was ever, you know, too much. Like, when they invited her to be part of the Rock and Roll Hall of Fame, she said, well, actually, no, I haven't got a rock and roll album. And so then she went out and put out a rock and roll album, and then she accepted it after that. So she really was just always reinventing herself, always just stretching herself further and making everyone else feel good in the process.
0: Your new album's coming out in a couple of months' time, the end of October. It's called Traditions, and you'll be touring all over the country as well. I see lots of regional areas. And I mean, that's something Dolly would do as well, particularly in the States, but you'll be visiting places like Bathurst and Port Macquarie. And that's still important for not just country artists, all Aussie artists.
18: Oh, absolutely. I mean, I grew up in the country. I still live in the country. I think singing the songs to the people that inspired them in the places that inspired them, I think is so important. And, it's a very big deal for us playing regionally. And we'll be launching it actually in Tooma, which is where I'm from, in the Snowy Valley. So that'll be fun.
0: Lovely part of the world. Fanny, thank you so much for coming on the show and paying tribute to Dolly Parton.
18: Well, rest in peace.
0: Fanny Lumsden.

0: One of Fanny's favourite Dolly songs, Wildflowers. Let's check our news headlines. The latest, Madeleine McNeil.
1: Hi, Clinton. All states and territories have signed a new firearms pact to restrict gun ownership to Australian citizens at today's meeting of National Cabinet. They've also pledged to accelerate policies to end gender-based violence and to invest more than $100 million to guard against bird flu. Economists are warning inflation is still too high and the Reserve Bank may need to consider another interest rate increase after new data showed consumer prices grew 3.5% in the year to July. Investigations are underway into the death of a 16-year-old girl who's died in hospital after being found unresponsive at Eleanora Heights on Sunday. And the Royal Commission on Anti-Semitism has concluded, having heard evidence from more than 300 witnesses. Commissioner Bell will hand down her final report on the 18th of December. In sport, Broncos coach Michael Maguire insists it was Adam Reynolds' decision to retire early after injury forced the skipper to call time on his career with just two games left. Maguire says he'd hope to give Reynolds every chance to finish the NRL season. Thanks, Clinton. There'll be more news and sport at 6.
0: Thank you, Maddie. It's 16 degrees on the coast, also 16 degrees in Campbelltown. Still me lovely messages coming in about our chat with the former Prime Minister, John Howard. Tony says, I live near Mr. Howard and I used to see him still walking around in the Australian tracksuit going for his early morning walks. Great to hear John Howard on the radio. 131873. Josh Morris coming up with all the sport shortly.
2: A finance update.
0: James Willis is hosting Money News from 7 o'clock tonight. Hello, James.
3: Hello, Clinton. Good afternoon to you and to the listeners. The ASX 200 down by 0.4%, 9,127 at close. Some well-known companies struggled today. WiseTech down 10%. This is all off the back of reporting season. Flight Centre down 7.4%. But the group that led the way was Lovisa Holdings, the jewellery brand. They've opened a stack of stores both in Australia and all over the world, up 12.74% their share price. And also, we're going to talk tonight to Paladin Energy. Now, they're up 5.1%. They are in uranium. They're based in WA. But the reason I did this interview is because I find this case fascinating. Now, they've made a whole lot of money out of a single mine in Namibia. In Namibia, they're mining uranium. They're selling that to China, America, and a growing list of clients because every other country in the world is embracing nuclear power as part of this transition to net zero. Now, we'll probably never get there. However, they know for a fact that there are large reserves of uranium in Australia, particularly in Mount Isa and also in WA, but every state and territory except for South Australia and the NT has a ban on uranium mining. Now, I don't know why. Can someone explain to me why we're banning the mining of uranium? I realize there's a ban on nuclear power generation, but we've just signed this major deal with India. The Prime Minister made a big fuss of saying, we're going to help with the supply of uranium all over the world. And yet every state and territory except for South Australia and the NT has banned mining the stuff. Go figure. There's something about this that doesn't make sense to me.
0: There is one person who's very happy about that ban. The Prime Minister of Namibia, yeah. Or the President.
3: Well, that's right, and it's great.
0: Because they're benefiting from it, and we could be.
3: And they're employing Namibians, and there'd be great royalties for the Namibian government. Their next project's in Canada, but they've said, hey, look, we know there are huge reserves of uranium, particularly in Mount Isa, but we are giving Australia a wide berth until we are seeing some real signs that state governments are interested in overturning this ban. Now, if we're going to dig up coal and send coal overseas because we're too afraid to use it ourselves, uranium, I don't understand that. There's something about this that doesn't make sense, and I'll look into it more tonight.
0: We'll be listening from 7. Thank you.
3: Thank you.
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2: And now, a weather update.
0: Quite a nice afternoon across Sydney. It's now 16 degrees in the CBD, 16 in St Mary's. Tomorrow, look, there could be an early shower, but it should be a mostly dry day with a top of 19 degrees. Friday at this stage, a mostly sunny day with 20. Saturday, partly cloudy. It will be dry on Saturday with 19 degrees. Partly cloudy on Sunday, 20. Into next week, it looks like it's going to be dry on Monday and Tuesday.
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0: Let's talk some sport for Palmer's Glass for the highest quality architectural glass. Shower screens, balustrades, fencing, splashbacks manufactured right here in Sydney. You can't go past Palmer's Glass. Mark Geyer is in Noosa. So I'm joined by Josh Morrison's studio. You didn't get the invite to Noosa.
4: No, I didn't. And I don't have much on them Mondays and Tuesdays. I thought they would have come with a younger talent, but
0: he's loving it up there.
4: The MG's still got a bit of pull.
0: I could have got
4: myself a tan early.
0: Birthday present.
4: Yeah, well, there you go. That could have been my 40th birthday present.
0: Talking about Queensland, Reece Walsh has held a meeting with Michael Maguire after there was some drama because he liked a social media post that was criticising Match.
4: Mm. Yeah, it's a...
0: What happened here?
4: Oh, they're a basket case there at the moment, aren't they? He's liked a post in which they've kind of criticised Madge for not playing Adam Reynolds and you know, they've called it embarrassing and sad, and he's liked it. Whether or not he's looked at it and then tried to scroll and hit like, or he has actually liked it...
0: He bumped the line.
4: He has then taken that away and had to go to Madge to apologise, because if you can remember last year, it cost Marty Tapau his contract at the Broncos, and just adds to the list of another, I guess, players that may or may not be disgruntled with Madge and his style of coaching.
0: I guess Madge may not have seen it himself, but someone would have alerted him to it. I guess players need to be pretty careful with how they use social media.
4: Well, yeah. I may have done it once or twice before, liked a post, which I didn't mean to like, and then you go scream.
0: You can unlike a post, can't
4: you? You can unlike it, but whether or not he even knew he did it or whether he did do it, I guess we won't find out, because he's already come out and apologised to Madge and tried to smooth it over.
0: And they won't get rid of him. He's got a $1.1 million contract.
4: No, they won't get rid of him. Well, he's their poster boy.
0: And if he does want to leave, there is a vacant position, the Sharks, number one, because Will Kennedy's only on a one-year deal.
4: There you go.
0: Hello. Now, all the fingers have been pointing towards Christchurch most likely as the 20th NRL team, but another consortium has popped up today, and it's a Queensland bid.
4: Nah. We've got enough Queensland teams, don't we?
0: This would be around Logan.
4: Yeah.
0: Logan and the Western Corridor, which is a growing area. And I know there is some concern within the NRL about the AFL growing in those regions.
4: Yeah, there's talk about there and you know, Toowoomba and those types of areas, you know, west of Brisbane. But I just think we've got enough saturation there for sure. And I know you only have to look at the Warriors when they took their game to Christchurch. They've got a brand new stadium there. It makes sense to go there, set up in the South Island, and they've got enough juniors to pull from there, because, you know, rugby is starting to dwindle there, and the Wars with their movement has really, you know, taken over, I guess, rugby union in New Zealand. So I think it would be the natural progression.
0: And that stadium is next level.
4: Yeah.
0: With its roof.
4: It's outstanding.
0: No other
4: it?
0: NRL stadium has a roof.
4: Well, I remember we played a game over in Dunedin, and it had a roof on the stadium. We were all worried about how cold it was going to be. Once we realised it had a roof on the stadium, we went, we're going to win this now. Take out the elements.
0: You'll be hosting Sports Today tonight with Horsey. I wonder whether you might burst out into song. Everyone's paying tribute to Dolly Parton.
4: Well, you don't
0: today.
4: Like it.
0: No, it's not that I don't like Jolene.
4: Everyone loves Jolene.
0: I think she's got some better songs. I'm going to play one in a moment.
4: Islands in the Stream as well was pretty good with Kenny.
0: I might play that in a moment.
4: Although, did I just give away the answer?
0: we'll be hearing you with Horsey tonight. J-Moz from 6 o'clock. Let's play the quiz. Okay. The getting question for the quiz. The very famous song, which I think is Dolly's best known... This would be her best known duet, wouldn't it?

0: J-Moz just gave away the answer. Who did she sing that song with? 131873. If you want to play the quiz, that is our getting question tonight. Actually, I do want to play you some live Dolly Parton with that particular singer. Just have a listen to this. This was a few years back, their last ever performance of this classic song.
1: Tonight is as much about me saying thank you as it is goodbye. It's 60 years of great talent. And now, without the stool...
2: Okay, you want to do... I can't think of anybody I would rather sail away with. Uh-huh.
1: Let's say...
2: Okay. And everybody gets to sing on this one. Are you ready for us to do our final...
1: I am ready.
2: ...islands in the stream?
1: I am ready.

0: rock rock stars.
1: Absolutely. One, two, three.
2: Wow. Dolly there. How about we go out like rock stars? And you heard that thump there. That was Kenny Rogers and Dolly Parton, their final performance ever. They sing Islands in the Stream. They're standing there on the stage together after all those years of performing that song. How about we go out like rock stars? And they drop their microphones to the stage. That's the thump you heard there. Dolly Parton, Kenny Rogers, rest in peace. 131873, we'll play the quiz next.

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1: Near the Gladesville Skate Park, there's a crash on Victoria Road. It's affecting traffic both ways near Mortimer Lewis Drive. Harbour crossings, eastern and western distributors heading southbound. They're all doing it tough. Warringah Freeway slows a little northbound at North Sydney. Southbound is actually okay. Anzac Parade, irritable from Kensington south to Kingsford, and the Cumberland Highway through Greystanes. I could do better. 7 out of 10. See me. I'm Steve Carline with traffic every 10 minutes on 2GB.
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4: I'm giving away tickets all week for our caller of the day. Double passes to the 2026 Sydney Comedy Review, starring Effie and also Vince Sorrenti.
13: And we're reaching out to the Lebanese community, gang. We're reaching out. We want to connect. Even as I speak, they're digging a tunnel all the way from Lakemba to the Shire.
4: As a long-time Shire resident, I just love that piece of Vince Sorrenti. He calls it the Middle Eastern distributor. Our call of the day today is Marion from Balmain, who called in about the rising cost of olive oil but admits she would never use anything else. We'll send you some tickets to the Sydney Comedy Review presented by 2GB at the State Theatre from December 29, starring Vince Sorrenti and a stack of other great comedians. 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For more details, head to comedyhq.com.au.
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16: Questions, questions. All I get is questions.
17: It's very important you pay attention.
18: I know how smart you are.
17: Answer the question.
16: Get it right.
12: Clinton's Quick Quiz.
4: Okay, it is quiz time, and we do have a getting question this evening. Sheila and Steve are playing. Steve, who sung Islands in the Stream with Dolly Parton?
19: Kenny Rogers.
4: We did give that one away, but it was a pretty easy question. Okay, you're in. Your 30 seconds starts now. What is the name of Dolly Parton's theme park in Tennessee? Is it Dolly's World or Dollywood?
19: Dollywood.
4: Correct. Starting with T, which beach lies between Bondi and Bronte?
19: Tamarama.
4: You're on two. Which Australian actor played Wolverine in the X-Men movies? You can pass.
19: Pass.
4: Hugh Jackman. Houston and Dallas are cities in which US state?
19: Texas.
4: Correct. You got three from four. You've done well. All right, Sheila, you got the getting question right. Can you beat three?
20: I hope so.
4: Okay, your 30 seconds starts now. How many eyes does a bee have? Five or six?
20: Six.
4: Correct. No, no, five. It's five. It's five. What musical instrument did Bill Clinton play?
20: Guitar?
4: No, saxophone. Which is the only planet in our solar system that rotates clockwise, Venus or Mercury?
20: Mercury.
4: No, it's Venus. Not going so well. How many colours are traditionally in the rainbow?
20: Seven.
4: Oh, you finished on one, Sheila. You finished on one, but unfortunately you're not winning tonight. 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
1: Victoria Road's better than normal with one caveat. It's a crash on Victoria Road at Henley. It's affecting traffic both ways near Mortimer Lewis Drive. Windsor Road's getting pressure at Rouse Hill, and Old Windsor Road has dodgy spots at Bella Vista and Seven Hills. James Roos Drive's cranky from North Parramatta west to North Mead. And Cumberland Highway through Greystanes, busy north and south. Eastern and Western distributors heading south, both heavy going. I'm Steve Carline on 2GB.
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12: 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Thanks to Harris Farm. 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
4: Sydney has a celebrity visitor. Will Smith, the Academy Award winning actor, has been spotted filming his new action thriller. Where do you think he's been filming? Hornsby? No. Has he been in Chatswood? No. Penrith? Nah. Bondi? No. Cronulla? Apparently he's filming in Cabramatta. Now, Cabramatta's a fine suburb. It's had some issues over the years, but it's pretty good these days. He is filming a new movie in Cabramatta. It's the latest action thriller called Supermax. It won't be in cinemas soon, but you'll be able to see Cabramatta on the big screen, probably within the next year or so. Look forward to Will Smith. It's a big happy birthday to one of our dear listeners, Chris, who listens into Sydney Now all the time. Chris lives in Belrose, and his wife, Julie, and his kids, Izzy and Harry, have just sent me a message and said, look, he loves listening to the program. He's a regular on 2GB. He'd get a real big kick out of a happy birthday message. So, Chris in Belrose, happy birthday. Love you having you part of this program. If you've missed any of the program this afternoon, catch our podcast feed. The former Prime Minister John Howard joined me in studio a little earlier. We spoke about 25 years since Tampa, One Nation and 2GB's 100th anniversary, plus Straight Shoes with Lucy Zilich. If you missed Lucy's segment today, catch our podcast. It needs to be listened to.
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3: G'day, Maynard. Yes, plenty to talk about. Jay Myers will be along as co-host. Ronaldo Mulitalo, your mate from the Sharks, he's going to come on the show as well.
4: Cronulla got off to a bit of a rough start to the season. They seem to be lacking something. He was out with an ACL, suffered in the test series when playing for New Zealand last year. He came back into the side, and I won't say that we're suddenly, you know, premiership contenders, but it did change the course of our season.
3: He's that sort of player. He's an energised player. He's in the face of the opposition. He's just what the Cronulla Sharks needed at that point, and he did turn them around. So we'll have a chat to him as he's 150th, actually, for the Sharks.
4: And have you seen our top try scorer ladder?
3: Who's leading?
4: I think he's second.
3: Overall.
4: Andrew Ettinghausen's number
3: one. Yeah, overall.
4: He's now, I think, just gone past David Peach.
3: He'll be given 200 a nudge, I think. No doubt about it. Yep. It's a shame that the Eels have spoiled the party for him on Sunday.
4: Please.
3: We'll talk about the Broncos bungle.
4: Who are you tipping?
3: Hey?
4: Who are you going to tip between the Eels and
3: Blue
4: the Sharks?
3: Blue and Golds, mate. It's an ambush coming, all right? You heard it there first. Broncos bungle with Adam Reynolds. We'll talk about this story. Just won't go away. Reece Walsh now getting a wrap over the knuckles. And we've got two family passes to give away to the Panthers v Bulldogs Friday night CommBank Stadium.
4: Horsey presenting Sports Today, joined in studio with Josh Morris tonight. You will hear James Willis presenting Money News from 7 o'clock tonight. John Stanley taking you through the night. Make sure you listen to John Stanley's OnlyFans podcast. John Howard will be your special guest over the next couple of weeks. Phil O'Neill overnight. Sydney's Best Breakfast with Ben Fordham before Mark Levy takes the chair at 9 o'clock. Thank you for your company over the past couple of hours. That's Sydney Now.
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5: It's 6 o'clock. Good evening. I'm Madeline McNeil. The Queen of Country, Dolly Parton, is being remembered for her generosity, kindness and sense of humour as the world mourns the cultural icon. Parton's family confirmed her death at the age of 80 following a brief battle with cancer. Australian country singer Fanny Lumsden was virtually presented an award by Dolly Parton in 2023 and has told Clinton Maynard she felt lucky just to exist on the earth at the same time.
6: She just represents hope and something that can be, I think. Like from her upbringing and her just belief in herself and then her belief in other people, I think she really just paved the way, especially as a female artist in music.
5: The Royal Commission on Anti-Semitism and Social Cohesion will deliver its final report on the 18th of December. The last of more than 300 witnesses have given evidence in Sydney. Commissioner Virginia Bell requested her report be handed down 4 days later than originally scheduled to avoid distracting from the anniversary of the Bondi terror attack. The Prime Minister says federal laws will override state and territory rules when it comes to data centres. Anthony Albanese says the facilities should be powered by renewable energy and limit their water use. But Queensland and the Northern Territory believe the data centres should also be able to use coal and gas. Jurisdictions have also used today's National Cabinet meeting to discuss tougher gun laws, bird flu and fuel security. Economists are warning inflation is still too high and the Reserve Bank may need to consider another interest rate increase. Latest data shows consumer prices grew at 3.5%, which is a decrease on the June reading, but the result is still well above the RBA's target range. Treasurer Jim Chalmers argues the reduction is a promising sign.
2: Inflation has come down again. It is very substantially below the forecast that we had at budget time just a few months ago. But we know that people are still under pressure, and we also know that inflation will bounce around as it returns into that target range in the coming months.
5: Air Services Australia says the amount of operational incidents at Sydney Airport this month is consistent with average reporting levels. The Australian Transport Safety Bureau has launched two new investigations into taxiing conflicts at the airport. Neither is classified as a near miss, and the ATSB says there was no immediate risk of collision in either case. And a coalition task force has recommended slashing the tobacco excise by 80% to help combat the growing black market. In finance, the All Ords closed down 36 points at 93.38. One Australian dollar is buying 71.8 US cents.
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5: The Wallabies are out to avenge their worst ever test loss when they face Argentina this weekend. Australia suffered a 67-27 defeat in their last visit to South America. Fly half Ben Donaldson says the Pumas deserve their respect.
7: If we get to a good start this week, it's just about, you know, how we can manage the game and put the foot on the throat and even finish the game off early. So, yeah, they're a great side, and if you give them opportunity, they're pretty hard to stop.
5: Broncos coach Michael Maguire insists it was Adam Reynolds' decision to retire early, not his. In boxing, Nikita Zugo's head-to-head with Ben Marnie tonight in an IBF Super Welterweight World Title Eliminator. The Big Bash has scrapped its overseas player draft after 3 seasons, and Canadian surfer Aaron Brooks has scored a perfect 10 to knock Aussie Sophie McCulloch out of the Fiji Pro. 6:04, that's news and sport.
26: Hundred years of conversation. 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
1: We've had a stack on Victoria Road near the skate park, a little west of Gladesville Bridge. At Homebush West, Parramatta Road heavy to the west and Centenary Drive southbound is not great. Eastern and Western distributors heading south, they're both heavy going, and it's busy north on Warringa Freeway. Things do thin out by the time you reach Cammeray. Then it's good. Lankove Road, Grumpy south through Top Ride towards Ride Bridge. King George's Road, okay-ish. Things do get untidy through Beverly Hills Shops. I'm Steve Carline, 2GB.
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2: Partly cloudy with a shower or two, southerly winds up to 30 kilometres per hour. Cloudy tomorrow, 13 to 19 degrees in the city, 12 to 19 in the west. Looking ahead, mostly sunny Friday, partly cloudy Saturday, Sunday and Monday. Right now in town it's 16 degrees, the same at Bankstown and Gosford, it's 14 at Lucas Heights. I'm Madeline McNeil, there'll be more news at 7 on your news leader, Sydney's 2GB.
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7: And it's great to have your company on Sports Today. Josh Morris will be along shortly as co-host. As usual, he will have the Lowe's tipping lowdown for you and Jay Moz's player in the spotlight. Now, Shark star Ronaldo Mulitalo, he will join us as well later in the show. They've got a crucial matchup against the Eels on Sunday. They need to win to keep their top four hopes alive. I am sniffing a bit of an ambush in that one. And it's an extra special game for Ronaldo Mulitalo. It is his 150th NRL game for

0: momentum. I think a 5 minute sin bin needs to be considered, or you have it until that side scores points. Till the side with with the man with the advantage, until they score a try, then that player comes back on. He's cost his team a try at 6 points potentially. Then he comes back onto the field.
1: Yeah, even for 10 minutes, I think.
0: Yeah.
1: You give them 10, okay, try conceded, you can come back on.
0: Well, that's what I mean. Whatever comes first.
1: Yes.
0: If they don't score in the 10 minutes, well, then he comes on. But if they score, they've got their advantage right there, player comes back on.
1: Rather than, Parramatta played the Rabbitohs the other week, they conceded 3 tries with Brian Kelly in the sin bin.
0: Yep.
1: Yeah, interesting point. Okay, that's what we want to hear tonight. So let us know, 131873, what rule would you love to see trialled anyway in the NRL? 0460-873-873 is the text line. We'll be back straight after this.
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3: Adam and J-Moz, g'day. Just found out about a Hume Highway building fire that's closed a couple of southbound lanes. This is at Liverpool, pretty close to Moore Street. Crews still with a prang on Victoria Road, Henley, near the skate park, and at Penshurst, 2-car crash on Forest Road. That's affecting traffic in both directions around Ocean Street. The back of Engadine at Lantana Road, there's a prang just up from Achilles Road, and at Campsie, Beamish Street, slowing northbound. I'm Steve Carline on 2GB.
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1: Paulsy and J-Moz with you this Wednesday evening, 26 after 6 o'clock on Sports Today. Well, we've got a flood of texts and calls coming in about what rule change would you like to see trialled? Let's go to Rod at Rouse Hill. G'day, Rod.
11: Yeah, g'day, boys. Look, I love your idea about whoever comes down with the ball. That's a no-brainer.
12: Thank you.
11: However, what about this one? I find the most negative play in the game is that on the last tackle, they kick it as high as you can, and as soon as the winger or the fullback catches it, he's just bashed into submission. I'm calling for a rule. It doesn't matter where you catch the ball on the field. If you catch it on the full, it's a seven-tackle restart. It might just get rid of a little bit of that negative play.
12: Yeah, okay, I know what you're saying, Rod. Yeah, it is a bit negative. They send the ball up, and then they get a wall down there, and they just wait for the poor bloke to catch the ball.
0: Well, it's also game management.
11: Basically,
0: putting a side into the corner and just trying to beat them into submission, like you said.
12: Mm.
0: It's a definite tactic and ploy of most teams, but if you're giving away a seven-tackle set, well, then it may change it. You might see a lot more balls go along the ground, but it also puts the onus back on the kickers to find space.
12: Mm. Rod, that's a good one, mate. Thank you so much for that. We've got to move along with Gary from Boondall. G'day, Gary.
13: Hey, guys. How are you?
12: We're going good, mate. What's your idea?
13: I agree with the what you were speaking about with the
12: catching the footy.
13: Yeah, about that. But my thing is, I think when it comes down to golden point, my rule would be to not kick off, because as soon as you kick off to the other team, they get first crack at having a shot at 1 point.
12: Yep.
13: I think maybe have a, like, I know it's like soccer. I'm saying like soccer, but like have a shootout. From maybe out on one shot at the wing, one in the middle, one on the other wing, best of three.
12: You talk about field goal attempts?
13: No, just place kicks.
0: Oh, goal kicks.
12: Is this after golden point?
13: So I'm talking about if you go golden point.
12: Yep.
13: And then, so we're all locked up, level scores, and we have a shot from one on the left, one in the middle, one on the right. It can be field goal or place kick, whichever they decide. I'm not sure, but yeah.
12: Geez, the Rabbitohs might struggle at the moment. They wouldn't win a game.
0: Puts a lot of pressure on the goal kicker, doesn't it?
12: Yeah, okay, yeah. Interesting. Thank you, Gary, for that one. Now let's go to Tim now. G'day, Tim.
14: Yeah, g'day. Guys, just two rules. I think you mentioned one. I do like the short kickoff, but the team that has the points scored against them, they still have to kick it off, but short is good, very much like rugby union. Could add another dimension to the game.
12: Yeah.
14: The other most important thing I reckon that they need to look at is no more than two people in a tackle. And it has a lot of advantages. It allows the continuous play of the ball because the guy's got an opportunity to unload. The second and very most important, it restricts the amount of damage that can be done in tackles. So I reckon no more than two guys in a tackle. Any more than that, they get a penalty. So I think it opens up the game a lot more as well. So, and it'll add new dimension to the game.
0: Yeah, look, I agree with you in part, but also the game is super, super fast. Once you start only allowing two players into the tackle, then it becomes extra fast if they get a roll on. And we've seen from time to time, even in two-player tackles, when it's too fast, one up high, one down low, if they just miss by half a second and land behind, that's when those hip drops can come into the tackling style as well. So I still think there is room in the game for a three-man tackle, but we've still got to try and eliminate those types of tackles. But, yeah, I just think the game's fast. Already fast enough as it is, if we just strictly went to two-man tackles, I think the game would be even faster than what it is now.
12: Tim, thanks so much for your call, mate. We've got Chook on the line. G'day, Chook.
15: Yeah, g'day, Horsey. G'day, J-Moz. How are we, gents?
12: Good, mate. We won't talk about your tips from the weekend.
15: No, don't talk about that. No, mate, I must have been on the carver that day. I've got to get off it, mate. Look, wasn't good. Wasn't good. Anyway, we live, we learn, and then we move on. But all good. I'd prefer to see them trial to bring back the old scrum again, where it used to be a contest. You know, the old Benny Elias v Mario Fenwick, you know, where the hooker position was an actual hook. I wouldn't mind to see that come back into the game. You know, the late great Artie Beetson used to say, what's the point of even having it? It's not a contest. You either scrap it completely or bring it back, but bring it back to the way it were. That was one. The other one, I go back, far enough watching the game when a knock on was a knock on when it hit the ground. It can bobble up in between two players or contesting a ball. And, You know, we're taking the human element away from such a beautiful game for you know, 100 plus years. And now, you know, we're relying on the bunker to a lot of times still get the decision wrong. Are you with me?
12: Yeah, we're hearing you, Chook. What did you think of the scrum idea, firstly, John?
0: Yeah, look, I think the scrum could have merit. I think not so much the collision to start the scrum, but pushing in the scrum. I don't know why we don't have it anymore.
12: I hate it when the refs freak out when the ball when the ball goes out the other way. They go, oh, we're back again.
0: When the other team actually wins.
12: That's a bit of fun. It's awesome when there's...
0: I think there is room to push in scrums. I still believe that that can be the case, but I don't think we'll ever see the scrums get back to when they actually rammed into each other.
12: Chook, thanks for that one, mate. But what I will say about the scrum, the problem I have with the scrum, if you knock the ball on, if you drop the ball cold, why should you get a shot at getting it back in a scrum?
0: Yeah.
12: That's what I'm happy with scrums how they are. It's time to do this.
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16: For the chance to be in the spotlight.
2: Jane Mozzer's player in the spotlight.
0: Yeah, my player in the spotlight this week is the Roosters skipper, James Tedesco. They welcome him back against the Dolphins and they need him back. Obviously last week was a bit of a hiccup, but it could have ramifications for them. They're now in third. Now the Panthers play the Dogs and then the Warriors, look, they'll want to finish in one or two to get that home final. So the Roosters, they need to win and win big. And Teddy's been under an injury cloud now with that ankle injury. We've seen him out for the past 3 weeks. He's been named, but hopefully he gets back out on the field this week and he can kind of pick up where he left off because he's been in outstanding form this year.
12: I was going to say, you sure he's back? He's
0: He's been named
12: the day before,
0: and that's what I mean. How bad was this syndesmosis injury that he got? Are they just foxing us till finals time? So he's my player in the spotlight.
12: Okay, that'll be a beauty at Allianz Stadium against the Dolphins.
0: Cracker.
12: I'm tipping the Dolphins, but we'll find out who you're tipping a bit later. The Lowe's tipping lowdown. Don't forget that Sharks-Eels game. Okay, time to get to a break. We've got heaps of texts. We're going to get to the texts after the break, and we're also going to hear from Ronaldo Mulitalo.
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3: The Hume Highway has lost two southbound lanes at Liverpool. It's all because of a building fire near Moore Street. And west through Greystanes, I've noticed a whole stack of traffic on the M4, and that's because of a breakdown near Beresford Road. South on Cumberland Highway at Greystanes as well is pretty busy. That's towards Merrylands Road, the worst of it. Centenary Drive slowing south at Homebush West, and there's minor traffic patches on Victoria Road at Des Moines and Gladesville. I'm Steve Carline with live and local traffic on 2GB.
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0: it up. And then I think there'll be more line breaks, because if your defensive line can't get set in that time and they get a quick play the ball, well, then they're straight in behind.
1: Okay, Joey's disputing that two-man tackle idea. Five people can't even tackle Marky Mark or Payne Haas. Yeah, fair point. Martin Usher says, just wondering, why do they not signal with a yellow card when somebody's given 10 minutes in the sin bin?
0: It's pretty clear they put 10, put the 10 up.
1: I'm happy with the 10.
0: I'm
1: fingers.
0: Happy with, yeah, the 10.
1: Yep, yep. Well, Gary's ripping into you about your tips. Looking forward to Jay Moss's tips. 2 weeks ago, he tipped Bulldog specials to beat South. Last week, Newcastle specials. And big hope to win the competition. Listening with interest to this week to hear if he tips a losing trifecta. Jeez, you've upset Gary.
0: Might be my father-in-law.
1: Gabe says, I'd like to see a rule change where if you take a short drop out and it doesn't go 10 metres, your opposing team gets a penalty shot in front of the post 10 metres out. Well, that's what used to happen, Gabe. Yep. We're saying the same thing. It's ridiculous that, you know, you can put a, you can kick it 5 metres or put it in the grandstand. And you get.
0: What about another one, golden point, after every minute a player comes off?
1: Yeah, that's like touch footy, the drop
0: like
1: off.
0: Like touch football, yeah.
1: Brian from Fairfield says, I'd like to see no golden point unless it's the finals.
0: Yeah, I actually don't mind that. And that's kind of what it used to be in the old days too. You used to get it, once it was a draw, you finish game point each. But when it got to finals, that's when it opened up to that, I think it was 10 minutes each way, wasn't it?
1: Yeah. Yeah, that's right. Yeah, yeah. Daniel does, he wants the scrums back as well. John says, do away with the golden point. A draw is a draw, and do away with 2 points for the bye. This one, hi guys, Billy from Canada Bay. I'm with J-Moz. Leave the game alone. Go, you Tigers. Yeah, so stack of texts. We need to get to a break, though. Keep those calls and texts coming, and we'll be back straight after this.
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3: Well, there's one particularly heavy road in town if you're on the M4 going west. You know all about it. It's at Greystanes where we've got a breakdown near Beresford Road. The Hume Highway's lost two southbound lanes at Liverpool, close to Moore Street. It's all because of a building fire. Traffic across the harbour, great now. A little bit of movement on Warringah Freeway at North Sydney, but nothing upsetting. Parramatta Road, bit of traffic west through Burwood, and King Street Newtown has a bit of action there towards the city. I'm Steve Carline on 2GB.
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7: All right, let's have a look at this weekend, round 26, the penultimate round of the NRL. J-Mon's ready to go. Broncos v Storm.
8: Storm.
7: Seagulls, Dragons.
8: Manly.
7: Panthers, Bulldogs.
8: Panthers.
7: Titans, Rabbitohs.
8: Rabbits.
7: Roosters, Dolphins.
8: Roosters.
7: I'm going the Dolphins there. Go the Finns. Cowboys, Tigers.
8: Cowboys.
7: Big game for the Cowboys, yeah. Warriors v Knights.
8: The Wars.
7: The Wars. And the big one, Eels v Sharks.
8: Sharks.
7: Close?
8: No.
7: Jeez. You're going to have an egg on your face.
8: No Jack Williams.
7: Is he out?
8: No Sam Rani.
7: Is Williams out?
8: Yep.
7: When did that happen? You're just making stuff up. The NRL 2027 season launch in Las Vegas is going to be huge. Melbourne Storm, West Tigers, Parramatta Eels and the Gold Coast Titans will all be on the plane. 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To the open line, Terry's called in from Ramsgate. G'day, Terry.
9: G'day, fellas. How are you?
7: We're going good, Terry. Mate. What's on
9: Same
7: your mind?
9: Oz, you're going for the Panthers against the Dogs for starters. That's no good.
8: Mm.
7: Good pickup, yeah.
9: Two. Number two, mate, I don't like that short restart at all. There's no reward for the attacking team.
8: Yeah. No, I'm with you. And like we said, they're going to try and take away no reward for scoring a try. You get the ball back and then there's no reward for getting a repeat set. I don't like those two rules. And as for backing against the Doggies this week, look, they'll have a good account of themselves this week, but I just can't see Parramatta giving up that number one or two position.
7: Now, Parramatta?
8: Yeah, Penrith. Penrith against the Dogs. Like, I don't see the Warriors or Penrith giving up one and two this week. And I think Roosters have really shot themselves in the foot with that loss to the Tigers.
7: Yeah. Terry, thank you so much for the call. Got to move. Got a lot of text to get through. Davo says, stroke of genius is COVID by Gus Gould. He's thinking it's a furphy. I can smell a rat there too. I reckon they're fresh and firing, the Bulldogs, ready to go.
8: Well, they've beaten Panthers before. That's why I think they know what it takes to beat the Panthers, but I just don't think the Panthers got that finals mindset.
7: Yep, absolutely. Dean is asking when Mitch Kenny's back. This is a real mystery,
8: yeah,
7: Dean. I don't have an answer for you, mate. Sorry. They keep saying, oh, maybe next week. We still don't know, so maybe it's worse than they let on initially. Reg says, Adam, great show. Thanks, mate. Walking off the mark drives me nuts, especially when they interfere with the markers. Yeah, good one. And raking for the ball should be allowed. Remember the old Mario Fenech was a professional at that one. Yeah. Okay, that's
8: Remember, if there was no markers, you could tap and go.
7: Tap and
8: again.
7: Go. Why
8: Get
7: not?
8: That one back.
7: I think that's a great idea. Thank you. Charbel says.
8: Big front rower. They'd always go themselves.
7: Charbel says, if a game goes extra time, they should have around 30-second timeout and the coach can get on the field and talk to the team for a pep talk. Yeah, I don't mind that.
8: Can you imagine Wayne racing downstairs from the coach's box?
7: Yeah, no, I can't. Greg from Chermside, he says after 80 minutes, if it's a draw, both teams get 1 point and then an extra point for a true golden point. Yeah, I don't know. We've heard this one before. I think if you give them a point at full time, it takes away the excitement from extra time.
8: Yeah.
7: Because there's not as much at stake.
8: One or the other.
7: Yeah. Okay. JG says NRL protecting the game with a stupid rule. It is to stop the blowouts. Well, that's what they're saying, yeah. And this one from Jimmy, NRL changes, always a golden try when an extra time. Golden try, not golden point.
8: Yeah.
7: Okay, thank you, Jimmy, for that. Thank you for all those texts. We haven't got through them all. I apologise for that. We need to take a break and we'll be back to wrap it up on the other side.
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11: Just on an hour. Oh, hello, there I am. Just on an hour or so from now, Mamre Road at Kemps Creek is going to have a whole bunch of surveyors there doing their thing, so expect stop-slow conditions. Hume Highway at Liverpool's dropped a southbound lane at Moore Street, and with the M4 at Greystanes, there's a west-facing breakdown near Beresford Road. King George's Road, last of its busy bits at Wiley Park and Beverly Hills, and a reminder, Harbour Tunnel will close southbound at 10. I'm Steve Carline on your traffic leader, 2GB.
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7: And it's time to announce the winners of our two family passes to Combank Stadium to see the Panthers v Bulldogs on Friday night. And Rod gets one for his idea about seven tackles for a catch on the full. And Tim for two man tackles. Congratulations, gents. You are off to the big game Friday. Thank you everyone for calling in. It was a very tough choice. And that was J-Moz's decision, by the way. Okay. John says, can Manly still make the finals?
8: No.
7: And if they did?
8: Cannon fodder.
7: Oh, that's harsh. Thank you for all your calls and texts. Sorry I couldn't get to all of you. Very busy show. J-Miles, I'll catch you tomorrow with the Continuous Call Team Daily Podcast.
8: Always a pleasure.
7: And I'll catch everyone else tomorrow. See you then.
12: 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GB.
0: Good evening, I'm Jamel Wells. The Prime Minister says there's consensus on his AI plan, but it's still unclear if all states and territories agree. Federal politics reporter Nelson Scott.
1: Anthony Albanese wants to force AI data centres to generate their own renewable energy to help take pressure off the electricity grid. Queensland and the Northern Territory have previously rejected the idea, arguing the facility should be able to run on coal and gas. But at a meeting of National Cabinet today, Mr Albanese says he's confident all jurisdictions are now on board.
2: We'll work together to form Australia's artificial intelligence laws.
1: However, Queensland Premier David Crisafulli is less convinced, hinting his state may still rely on a variety of power sources.
18: And enable that energy mix to bring those data centres on.
1: The National Cabinet meeting also saw new agreements on gun laws, bird flu and domestic violence.
0: Analysts believe the Reserve Bank might need to raise interest rates at its next board meeting in September. Inflation has slowed to 3.5% for the year to July, but is still above the RBA target. The cost of housing mainly weighed on the result, which includes rent increases. Analyst Scott Phillips says a rate increase is not out of the question.
24: If you look at the probabilities, if you look at the risks, if you look at the circumstances, the RBA is going to have to decide, do we simply let inflation run hot, or do we do something about it? If it's the latter, they may have no choice but to raise rates sooner rather than later.
0: The Australian Medical Association says low-income earners over 65 should retain access to the private health insurance rebate. The federal government says money saved from cutting the rebate will pay for more aged care. The AMA's Professor Julian Raitt warns the change will put too much pressure on public hospitals.
25: We think that government especially should give some consideration to those older Australians who are on lower incomes and maintain their private health insurance, obviously with some difficulty over many years.
0: Police are investigating the death of a teenage girl on Sydney's northern beaches. The 16-year-old was found unresponsive in an Eleanora Heights home on Sunday and later died in hospital. Today marks a year since two Victorian police officers were killed in the line of duty at Porepunkah. A formal service has been held in the small town of Bright. Mosaic portraits of the officers have been unveiled in a memorial garden. And singer Dolly Parton is being remembered as a trailblazer following her death at 80. Australia's largest country music festival, held in Tamworth, will pay tribute to her at its next event in January. In finance, one Australian dollar buying around 71.8 US cents.
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0: At the AFL Tribunal, West Coast has failed to overturn Harley Reid's two-match ban for a dangerous tackle against Hawthorn's Jyan Newcombe. Reid will miss the first two games of next season. NRL players continue to speak out against a rule change that will be trialled tomorrow night. In the Broncos Storm game, the team that concedes points will be given the choice of kicking off or receiving. Sharks prop Adam Fanua-Blake says the change rewards the wrong team.
27: I'm not a fan of it, eh? It's sort of rewarding the team for getting scored against. So that's a strange rule change, I feel. I feel like it just takes the reward for scoring a try away from the team that scored a try.
0: Socceroo Lucas Herrington has started his first match for Hull, beating Stoke City on penalties in the EFL Cup. You're up to date. That's the latest news and sport.
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3: Getting early reports of a crash at Beacon Hill on Kalyana Crescent. Heaviest road in town's the M4 west to Greystanes. About 2.5 k's of heavy traffic there, and it's because of an earlier breakdown near Beresford Road. A building fire at Liverpool has forced crews to close a southbound lane of the Hume Highway at Moore Street. M2 from Epping to Borkham Hills will have crews doing maintenance works, and that kicks off at 9 p.m. I'm Steve Carline with live and local traffic on 2GB.
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0: The chance of showers overnight, getting down to 14 degrees. Cloudy tomorrow with a top of 19. Mostly sunny on Friday with a top of 20. Partly cloudy across the weekend. Right now in the city, 16 degrees. 15 in Bankstown, 14 in Campbelltown, 15 in Gosford, 14 in Lucas Heights, 16 degrees in Penrith and 14 in Terry Hills. I'm Jamel Wells. There'll be more news at 8 on your news leader, Sydney's 2GB.
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28: Across Australia, this is Money News with James Willis.
11: Monday, Monday.
13: Yes, good evening. Welcome to the program. As reporting season continues for our Aussie companies right across the country, there's a bit of an investor special on the program tonight. We'll chat to the leaders of three different businesses in a variety of different sectors and at very different delivery and financial stages, including the boss of Neuren Pharmaceuticals. They're out of Melbourne, who have developed an effective treatment for a rare disease, which is now available in the United States and about to grow into Europe. We'll chat to the CEO of uranium provider Paladin. They're based out of WA, but they make all of their money out of a uranium mine in Namibia on the other side of the world. And there's a very key reason for why they haven't expanded in Australia, and we'll explain that for you in just a moment. Also, the head of Domino's Pizza is on tonight following a pretty ugly annual result. Not enough people buying pepperoni pizzas at the moment. All of that coming up. We'll also chat with AMP Chief Economist Shane Oliver following the revelations that household budgets have absorbed the sharpest, most sustained cost shock in a generation. The open line is yours as well, 131 873. I'd love to hear from you tonight on the program across our network. The ASX 200 down 36 points today, about 0.4% overall, 9,127 at close, and the Aussie dollar right now buying 71 US cents. Yes, great to have your company on Money News across our network, including 3AW Melbourne, 2GB Sydney, 4BC Brisbane, 6PR in Perth, and 2CC in Canberra, and our podcast audience as well. This is James Willis. And uranium is in demand at the moment, and there is a fascinating opportunity for one Australian company in particular. They're based in WA. They're known as Paladin Energy, and it's seen its share price increase by roughly 70% over the past 12 months. The stock code, by the way, on the ASX is PDN. And they've had another boost today following a strong annual report, major improvements to net loss after tax, massive increases in revenue, and a number of exciting developing exploration projects, including potentially in our backyard, although there are some state-based regulations that are holding them back as we speak. Paul Hemborough is the Managing Director and CEO of Paladin Energy. He joins me on the line tonight. Paul, many thanks for your time.
6: Hi, James, and thank you for having me.
13: You'd be pleased, firstly, with how things are tracking overall and a lot of exciting opportunities for the company to come.
6: Yeah, James, look, 2026 was an exciting year and very significant for us as Paladin, and we have delivered on a number of key commitments across both our operating and development portfolios. You know, so I couldn't be more pleased with how we're going.
13: Now, just explain, and I'm going to ask a couple of idiot guide questions so that people understand, but explain to us, for those that don't know or understand, why your main mine site is in Namibia. What makes that African nation a uranium hotspot?
6: Oh, look, Namibia has been mining uranium for well and truly over 50 years. You know, Rio Tinto had the Rossing uranium mine there. That's been operating, you know, for that entire 50-year period. Namibia is a very supportive jurisdiction, and we're very pleased to have our Langer Heinrich mine, which has been the cornerstone and the foundation of our operations, you know, for quite some years. And we recently brought it back into production, and it's absolutely humming along.
13: And just on your client list, your growing client list, your customers, who in particular can't get enough of uranium at the moment? I'm asking countries, who is buying the most of it for, I'm assuming, the majority, nearly all of it, for nuclear power?
6: Yeah, look, there are over 440 operable nuclear reactors worldwide, and there's about another 80 currently under construction. They're global. You know, there's 38 countries building those 80 reactors, and we're supplying into the global market, into Europe, into Asia, and into North America. So, you know, the utilities are our only customers. We supply directly to utilities. And it's a very exciting time to be in uranium. Since the last 10 years, investment in uranium production has been stemmed somewhat, and it's lagging behind the nuclear build-out program. Electrification is really what's driving the nuclear program, and you're absolutely right, James. Utilities can't get enough. The build-out program in China in particular is growing at a rapid rate, and I expect in the next sort of 10 years, their fleet will exceed the fleet that we currently see in the United States.
13: So let's talk about that and the forecast here, because obviously people in the last 6 months would have said, oh, uranium, well, it's price sensitive and we're not sure where it's going to land. But to be clear, based on your expectations, everything you understand, with net zero well and truly on the agenda across the globe, the stats that I've read in your annual report, hundreds of working reactors all over the world for nuclear power, 79 under construction, another 120 proposed. So this is going to speed up, not slow down.
6: Now, nuclear, I think, is becoming more in favour with the global electrification, that sort of search for secure baseload generation that is also low in carbon emissions. Nuclear is the only energy source that fits the bill. And we're seeing that massive build-out program globally. You know, that Chinese demand is incredibly strong, and there's this growing deficit between that demand and the available supply worldwide.
13: Is there a way that you can try and simplify or quantify, based on how much uranium you take out of the ground at your main site in Namibia and how long that can power a single reactor for? Is there a simple math sum to explain just how far your uranium mining goes?
6: I guess the way I like to think about it is a modern nuclear reactor generally consumes about 500,000 pounds per annum of uranium. And so if I look at Langer Heinrich, last year's production, 4.8 million pounds per annum, that's powering potentially, 8, 9 nuclear reactors on an annual basis.
13: The voice you're hearing is Paul Hemborough, the Managing Director and CEO of Paladin Energy. Their stock has gone up by about 70% over the past year. Very strong annual report out today. Can I just ask you about Australia? And this is a question in a few parts, so I just want to go through this bit by bit. You've flagged that there are potential new opportunities for your company in both Queensland and WA. Now, we know the Albanese government has flagged producing more uranium for India in particular, but hopefully for other parts of the world. Currently, can you just explain what is holding you back? And it's got nothing to do about where uranium might be. I'm talking about state government regulation.
6: Yeah, look, the state government regulating environment is not amenable to us operating our mines in either Western Australia or Queensland. And although we have very large resources in both states, we just can't produce. And if that changes and we see a sustained change, then we're very interested in progressing those mining opportunities.
13: So am I right in saying there is a ban on uranium mining in every state and territory aside from the NT and South Australia?
6: Correct.
13: Do we know why that ban is in place? What is the reason for a ban on uranium mining?
6: I guess it's been a long-standing thing, and our role is really to make sure that our shareholders and our customers' demands and needs are met. And at this point in time, it's a lot easier to invest our money in countries like Namibia and Canada. And so we're not really at the vanguard of pushing that change in Australia, and we really need to see that sustained regulatory environment for a period of time before we can invest a significant amount of money in developing assets in Queensland or Western Australia.
13: That's right. And look, we're not talking about a nuclear power industry in Australia, which would be decades away. We're talking about mining for uranium. Is it your understanding, just finally, that Australia has some of the largest reserves of uranium in the world? Therefore, there could potentially be a massive opportunity here.
6: Yeah, absolutely right, James. And South Australia, Western Australia, Northern Territory and Queensland all have significant resources. And, one day I think it'd be nice to be able to mine uranium in Australia. And, we can decouple the concept of nuclear power generation and mining as two separate things. And we should indeed be able to mine and export Australia's uranium to the world as demand consistently grows year after year.
13: I just want to be clear on that point, though. For this WA site and for the Mount Isa site that you've identified in your annual report, are there large reserves of uranium in those areas?
6: Oh, absolutely. And in particular, the Mount Isa mine has huge potential. That's a very, very large resource.
13: Right, but you can't take it out of the ground.
6: Absolutely correct.
13: Mm. Fascinating chat, Paul. I really appreciate your time tonight on Money News.
6: Thank you, James, for having me. Really appreciate it.
13: It's Paul Hemburrow, the Managing Director and CEO of Paladin Energy, joining us after releasing

0: And there is a ban on uranium mining in every state and territory except for the NT and South Australia. You can't do it in WA. You can't do it in Queensland. Can't do it in New South Wales. Can't do it in Victoria. God. Tasmania. Anywhere. And we're not talking about nuclear power here, which obviously makes sense everywhere else in the world except for here, but that's decades away. But if the whole world is moving towards nuclear one way or another, or keeping their reactors online, well then, why wouldn't we be doing our bit here to improve our bottom line by allowing the uranium mining industry to open up? You've got a company like Paladin making a lot of money on the other side of the world. Something about that does not make sense to me.
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2: G'day, James. Hume Highway at Burwood has resurfacing works that start at 10:30 at 11. Stop slow conditions on the Hume at Bass Hill. And some more good news. Hume Highway at Liverpool has now reopened southbound lanes after an earlier building fire. At North Kellyville, crash on Curtis Road at McCarthy Street. And we have a breakdown south on Centenary Drive, Strathfield, around Wiruna Road, all looking clear across the harbour. I'm Steve Carline on Sydney's 2GB.
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4: Not all that long ago, Domino's was the most technologically advanced food delivery business in the country. Then Uber Eats and DoorDash arrived, the landscape changed, and the company in reality has been trying to find its feet ever since. Well, today Domino's reported its full year results. Revenue was down 11.2% and it posted a statutory loss of $134 million. The investors didn't like it because the share price fell 6.38%, closing at $18.80 a share. The company has also recently announced that 29 stores will close. Merrill Pereira is the CEO of Domino's ANZ. He's been good enough to join us on the line tonight. Merrill, many thanks for your time.
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11: I was a bit nervous about getting through a crazy day on the markets, particularly with reporting season going on, but then I realised that Scott Phillips was on the program tonight, the Chief Investment Officer at the Motley Fool, fool.com.au. He is the best in the business and he joins us tonight to wrap up the markets. G'day, Scott.
12: James, good evening.
11: There's a lot to get through. Let's start with Woolworths.
12: Yeah, mate, big result from Woolies. And interesting in the context of Coles too, mate, because we've seen them all over the place. A decent sales increase, not massive, 3.5%-ish to about $71.5 billion, if you don't mind. Here's the big number, though. Underlying profit up 15.5% to $1.6 billion. Also too interesting, mate, the big W result. They went from a loss last year of $33 million. To a profit of about $64 million. Now, there's two ways this can go. It may well be the case that Woolies decide to keep Big W, to consider it turned around, contributing now, delivering a reasonable result. But, of course, we know over the past, I'm going to say 18, 24 months, they've actually done a really deliberate job of separating out the two businesses. In other words, preparing it for sale should the company decide it's worthwhile. So if the turnaround idea was, let's turn it around and flog it off, expect some news about Big W in the next, I don't know, 6 or 12 months. If they are, though, content to say, well, we fixed it, we don't have to sell it anymore, then maybe things will be okay. If I was a betting man, I reckon in 2 years' time, Woolies won't own Big W anymore. The question, of course, is can they find a buyer prepared to stump up the money required to take it off their hands?
11: What about this jewellery business, Lovisa? Now, at one stage today, it was up 15-20%. The share price closed up 12.74%, but a huge result and a business that's growing both in sales and with structures, with stores and everything else.
12: Mate, look at this. 1,100 stores in 50 countries. Really, really impressive. So, Lovisa, this is, I mean, we used to call it costume jewellery back in the day, mate. Now it's called fast fashion because that's the cool kids' way to describe it. Mm. What, you know what I love about Lovisa? Look, mate, we're in the information age. We all know that. These guys basically make a business out of looking around and seeing what the celebs are wearing, then very, very quickly designing, producing, and getting stuff into store within weeks. The supply chain itself is incredible, largely coming out of China and other places, but this is the business model. I mean, Lovisa doesn't really have a product range as such. They have whatever product range they think their consumers will buy, based on, frankly, social media influencers and celebrities and that kind of stuff. And they're doing a really, really good job. So I mentioned 1,100 stores. Revenue up 18%. to almost $1 billion. Comp sales up 2%. Not a spectacular growth, so maybe that's the watch out there, but pretty impressive. Here's the thing. Operating profit up 14%, net profit up 10%. Now, this is a very, very good result for Lovisa. Now, here's the business. If you are investing in Lovisa, you're not investing in the product, you're not investing even in the stores. You're investing in their ability to stay one step ahead of the competition and, frankly, half a step behind the celebrities and influencers. If they can keep bringing stuff to market quickly, that's what this business is all about. They've done an amazing job, Matt. And these guys have got stores, as I say, 50 different countries around the world.
11: Yeah.
12: We talk about Australian global success stories. I wouldn't say Lovisa's necessarily there yet. They've got to put a few more runs on the board. But probably one of the most international companies on the ASX, and a really, really impressive result today.
11: I'm just having a look on their website, and there's an engagement ring section with engagement rings for $24.99. It's an interesting one. I'll pass it on to a few of my tight ass mates and see how that lands. But a fascinating story there. Now, on the bad news, let's talk about, firstly, DroneShield. This is a company that gets a lot of publicity for a range of reasons. What happened with them?
12: So here's the thing, right? You have a bad day on the market, your drone shield, and you say, guys, sales are up 74% year on year. What more do you people want? Recurring software revenue up 230% year on year. The problem was the company made a loss, a $32 million loss. Now, this is, we've been through waves of tech, right? And when money is cheap, think about 2020, 2021, it was all about get as much money as you can, grow as fast as you can, the sky's the limit. Then all of a sudden, when the cost of money starts going up, investors turned almost on a dime and said, yeah, we've changed our minds. We'd like some profits now. Thank you very much. And so this is the challenge for DroneShield is it has what it believes is a really impressive growth story. If you're going to capitalize on that to do the greatest possible degree, you want to run losses. You want to throw as much money existing as you can. Xero, the cloud accounting software business, is the poster child for this. They lost money year after year after year, basically trying to build a business. They did. They built a super defensible, online business. DroneShield, obviously, an online accounting software business. This is counter drone technology.
11: Yeah.
12: But they are trying to grow as quickly as they possibly can. Makes perfect sense. The problem is investors say, well, I'd like that, but I'd also like profits right now. Thank you very much. And that's the problem today. So massive growth, but a profit last year, a loss this year. Investors not particularly impressed by the result.
11: The voice you're hearing is Scott Phillips. He's the Chief Investment Officer of Motley Fool Australia. Fool.com.au is their website. Scott, I just want to spend a moment on what is going to be a fascinating next 24, 48 hours on Wall Street, out of the NASDAQ in particular, with this U.S. tech giant NVIDIA. Now, people would either be directly, and we say that because I know James Packer is one investor, I think has $300 million U.S. in NVIDIA.
12: Yep.
11: But a lot of people indirectly invested through ETFs and other funds. What is happening with this stock? Because this reporting is fascinating.
12: Yeah, g'day, James, by the way. If you're listening, I'm sure you are. Also, by the way, not only through ETS, but through super.
11: Yes.
12: If you're investing in international companies through your superannuation, you're investing in this thing. These numbers are eye-watering. I just mentioned a couple of numbers, James. This is like orders of magnitude difference. This is a $5 trillion US dollar business. That's what it's worth, right? The quarterly revenue expected by Wall Street, $92 billion in revenue for one quarter.
11: Wow.
12: Effectively 90 days, $1 billion a day. And that's double what it was this time last year. This is how stupidly quickly this thing is growing. Now, here's the thing. If Wall Street doesn't get what it wants, it is going to be very, very disappointed. So this is a lookout below kind of story. On the flip side, the company's got guided. And I hate this guidance palaver, but particularly in the US, companies put out their guidance. Then analysts get used to either beating guidance or missing guidance. They add their little fudge factor to it. The company said, look, you can expect $91 billion in revenue. Wall Street says, well, we think we'll do better than that. It'll be $92 billion. We think you'll earn, this is again, a crazy sort of numbers, $2 US a share, a gross margin of 75%. In other words, the sale price of this stuff is effectively four times the cost to put these things together. It is an incredible story. And of course, this is the AI boom writ large. If we look back in 10 years' time and go, remember the AI boom and bust? The NVIDIA story is going to be either the story of the boom or the bust. If this is a $20 trillion company in 5 years' time, you go, okay, fair enough. If it's $1 trillion, you go, yeah, it turns out the boom could last. But it is absolutely, look, it's spectacularly successful thus far.
11: Yep.
12: the problem is that the tightrope is getting thinner and thinner, that the ends are getting longer and longer, and you're higher and higher over the canyon, but that's the story.
11: Scott, I've got to go. I appreciate your time.
12: Thanks, James.
11: Scott Phillips, the Chief Investment Officer at the Motley Fool, fool.com.au.
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11: On the text line, just before we go, this is a great point from John. James, the tax on cigarettes alone in parts of the country, it's $30 a pack for legal cigarettes in tax, $30 in tax. Could buy you three packs of illegal cigarettes. The government needs to do something about this. Well, of course they do, and not just for the organised crime element and the safety of the community, but at the end of the day, if everyone had stopped smoking, we wouldn't be having this conversation. But everyone is still smoking, in some cases in larger rates, and we're not collecting the tax. I'll see you tomorrow.
10: 30% off curtains and shutters. 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GB News.
0: Good evening, I'm Jamel Wills. The chance of another interest rate rise is growing, even though inflation has eased slightly. Federal Politics editor Michael Packey.
21: New figures show consumer prices rose 3.5% over the year to July. This is down on the June reading, but still above the Reserve Bank's target range. Housing, food and recreation were among the prices to increase. KPMG chief economist Brendan Rinn says the recent lift to pay rates is now being passed on to consumers.
22: The biggest cost driving those businesses is wages.
21: Treasurer Jim Chalmers says the reduction in inflation should be welcomed.
23: Now, we know Australians are under pressure, but more than acknowledging that, we're acting on that.
21: Analysts believe the Reserve Bank may have to consider an interest rate hike at its next board meeting to try and push inflation down further and faster. Michael Packey reporting.
0: The Prime Minister's confident jurisdictions will embrace his AI reforms despite some pushback. Developing a national artificial intelligence policy has been a key issue at a national cabinet meeting. Anthony Albanese wants data centres to generate their own renewable energy to reduce pressure on the grid. Queensland Premier David Crisafulli says his state will use a mix of energy resources.
24: We've got a really big point of difference, and that is that we own distribution, transmission, generation. Each state will have a point of difference. We believe that we can control our data sovereignty and enable that energy mix to bring those data centres on.
0: Human remains have been found in the search for a 37-year-old Melbourne man missing since August 19. Police say Khaled Malas was shot after a dispute about a debt. A 56-year-old man has been charged with intentionally causing serious injury. Officers say they'll now consider alternative charges. A man's been charged after police found a $5 million cannabis growing operation at Rydalmere in Sydney's west. Officers raided two properties, seizing more than 1,000 cannabis plants. South Australia has reported a suspected case of bird flu in a red fox. The animal has been found in metropolitan Adelaide. It's one of five new potential cases in the state, which include an Australian raven and a little penguin. In finance, one Australian dollar's buying around 71.8 US cents.
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0: Broncos coach Michael Maguire says he had hoped to give Adam Reynolds every chance to finish the season. The skipper announced his immediate retirement on Monday with two games left. Maguire says it was time.
25: It got to the point where he said, look, Madge, I'm done. I don't pick a team until the Tuesday. He came out on Monday. So in my eyes, I was going to give every opportunity to try and get there. And that's what Reno and I spoke about. But it came to a point on Monday night where he just said, look, it's enough. I'm done.
0: West Coast's Harley Reid will miss the first two games of the 2027 AFL season after failing to overturn his ban at the tribunal. He's suspended for a dangerous tackle on Hawthorn's Jai Newcombe. Wallabies coach Les Kiss is expected to name Joseph Suaalii on the bench for Sunday's test with Argentina as the star centre returns from a hamstring injury. The Big Bash has scrapped its overseas players draft, unlocking the earning potential for local players. Adam Zampa and Josh Inglis are among the Aussie white ball stars out of contract. That's the latest news and sport.
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0: Sold out in London twice, Fiddler on the Roof is now playing in Sydney. 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
8: The chance of showers overnight getting down to 14 degrees. Cloudy tomorrow with a top of 19. Friday, mostly sunny with a top of 20. Partly cloudy across the weekend. Right now in the city, it's 16 degrees. 15 in Bankstown, 13 degrees in Campbelltown. It's 15 in Gosford, 14 in Lucas Heights, 15 in Penrith, 13 in Terry Hills. I'm Jamel Wells. There'll be more news at 9 on your news leader, Sydney's 2GB.
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10: Good evening, everyone. Welcome along. Welcome to Wednesday Nights. There's a lot on our plate and a big news hour coming up, and it's been fascinating listening to our Money News show over the last hour. We've had these new inflation numbers. We hear numbers constantly being cited, and particularly we hear $1 trillion a lot, because that is now our debt, $1 trillion. In the US, the debt's $40 trillion. And the money and the size of this and the size of the debt, the impact it has on our economy, on the world economy, you just look at it and it makes your head spin. And then you look at what's happening with this, in inverted commas, AI revolution and data centres. The National Cabinet met today, and we'll talk about that shortly, but they were looking at data centres, and they couldn't come up with any agreement at the moment on the regulations surrounding these data centres. It seemed to be going up everywhere, and I'm not sure anyone really has an appreciation of how many of these things are going up all over the place. So they come up with an agreement in terms of the power, and it seems it's a kind of a compromise that there'll be some renewables there, but you can have some fossil fuels in as well. But the regulations around the construction of these things, I just picked up a few stories off some of the news sites just tonight, talking about, for instance, we had people from Google out here a couple of weeks ago involved with meetings of how they can be involved in more data center construction. And then there are stories about the data centers just picking the area of Macquarie Park in Sydney, where it's become a very, very big area of office space. But now a lot of the offices, it seems, they're being turned into data centers. So AEMO, the market operator, says 225 data centers in development. There's a lot of them actually operating. And then you just cherry pick this. Something called Project Mars, 3 stories. This is in the Lane Cove area, and it'll obviously get a lot of water coming out of the Lane Cove River, presumably, because it has to tap into water. And they're going to use existing power and 3.5 megalitres a day of water from Sydney Water. They've got solar panels on there. Then I just go on. There's a place at Macquarie Park, a site where a company, this is a fund manager, IFM. They're talking about a potential $1.5 billion data center. Then I look down and see more of these. There was a site sold to AirTrunk in Western Sydney for about $780 million. That one's going to be a data center. I see more and more and more of this. And the Financial Review, it's saying that the people from Google were lobbying the New South Wales government on building AI data centers and powering them using small modular nuclear reactors. We've talked about this here. This, I think, is where you might see this final push, where there'll the very least be the lifting of the moratorium on nuclear power, because these companies are saying, well, the economic argument, we're prepared to fund these things. We'll build our data centres, we're prepared to fund them. But the data centres are going up everywhere. And I'm just wondering, you asked the question, maybe our news hour guest will know, what is the benefit? We know about AI. Is it going to be, when we look way down the track, people raising questions about it? Some of the people in Melbourne, there's been a protest today about one of the big data centres in Victoria, and the Environmental Protection Authority there has called a halt. And I see tonight on television some of the people living in the areas around those data centres are very upset. And this is happening in many different parts of the world, and it's starting to happen in here in this country. And again, as I say, down the track, will it be a case of, we'll look back and think, well, these are the people that were still hoping to keep the horse and cart going and the motor car took over? Or maybe we'll look back and think, maybe we should have been a bit careful, more careful in the way we did these things. Because one of the more interesting stories about all of this is that when they finally come up with their regulations at the National Cabinet, they'll look at things where they can be, how big they can be, how close they can be to schools, homes, potential housing or agricultural locations. They'll be the regulations. But the things are going up already. And it says the new rules won't be retrospective. So if they got approval for a project, and there's hundreds in the pipeline right now, and these new rules, they haven't even agreed to them. Once they come up with the agreement, they've then got to legislate, and then there'll be a point where they'll think, all right, if we can get approval before the rules come in, happy days. Shutting the gate again after the horse has bolted, I suspect. So you may have some thoughts on all of that. We'll look at it shortly with our NewsHour guest. And on the question of immigration, I have tried to explain the complexity of trying to pull these numbers down. And one of the areas we have highlighted is the working holiday visas. These are the backpackers. After COVID, when everyone was screaming for people to come into the country, it was then the Morrison government that changed the arrangements and said that, well, under the arrangements, anyone from the UK under the age of 30 could get a backpacker working holiday visa. And that was extended, because everyone was desperate to get more people in, it was extended from 30 to 35. And the UK working holiday visa is 3 years for anyone under the age of 35, uncapped. Unlike some of the other countries, the UK one, you can just go anywhere in Australia. And there has been a suggestion the government was going to say, well, all right, well, if you're like a lot of other countries, if you're going to get one of these visas, you have to do some time working in regional areas. Well, the UK government's apparently kicked up a stink over this behind the scenes, and the government's not going to do it. And so there's all these, there are arrangements with other countries that have to be arranged. All of the unpicking that has to be done to unpick and try and put the immigration numbers on track. And now we've got Tony Burke saying, well, I might be making a decision for some weeks. No surprise there. 131873 is the number. A lot to get to, and I'm not going to ignore the story to do with private health insurance and older people. There's a lot of concern about that, and I think we need to get the pressure on that one as well. And at 14 past 8, I'll talk more about this later, but there may be people, I'm not sure there would be, who think, gee, there's been a lot of coverage of the death of Dolly Parton. Dolly Parton, an astonishing performer, an astonishing songwriter, and an amazing businesswoman. She's one of the most intelligent people of her age. In fact, if you think about 80-year-olds, I think the US would be a lot better off if she was actually in the White House than another 80-year-old. She's no longer with us, but look at what she built. Look at the people that she helped, Dolly Parton. Look at the talent that she had. A remarkable person and a remarkable life, and no wonder so many people are paying tribute to her. And every younger generation is probably going and saying, well, having a listen to her music, and going, wow. So she's going to have a whole new audience, and that's going to continue, I think, for generation after generation. 14 past eight, let's get into our news hour straight after this.
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0: How do you get it to 71?
1: I know, just drop it down to 70.
0: Okay, Wayne's called in with a question for you. Hello, Wayne.
2: Hey, morning. Good evening, guys. Loving the show, loving Trent.
0: Even with his waxed ears? Like that.
1: I think John needs his ears waxed, Wayne. I reckon he does.
2: Like 20% better. 20% better, I tell you.
1: There you go.
2: On the output. Absolutely. Look, you guys are talking about literage, mate. When I'm fully loaded, I'm doing 70 litres per 100 k in the Kenworth.
1: How heavy is your truck when it's fully laden?
2: 63.5
1: tons.
2: That's just a B double. So now we've got triples on the road. In WA, you've got quaddies, so that's four trailers.
1: Yes, I've seen them before. I've passed a few of them, Wayne, out near the mines once you get out of Perth. Yeah.
2: My son's out at Sandstone at the moment, and they're an AGM. That's the big ore company.
1: Mm, yes.
2: They're now doing six trailers.
1: Wow.
2: Which is 248 tons in one go.
1: Crazy. Before you go, mate, how much fuel can you carry? How big are the tanks?
2: I can carry up to 6,000 litres.
0: Oh, wow.
1: It's unbelievable.
0: Good on your way. It's a Kenworth yours, is it?
1: Unbelievable.
2: K200. She's a big banger. She's been opened up. So she's getting, shouldn't have said that.
0: I have to ask the Magoo question.
1: No, we didn't hear that,
0: what colour is it, mate?
2: Mate, it's red.
0: Yeah, of course it is.
1: How good.
0: Hey, good on you, Wayne. That's fantastic.
1: Wayne.
0: And we'll get Sean in here and I'll ask him because it's Kenworth. Mm. Where do they make the Kenworth trucks?
1: I think they still make them in America.
0: They make Kenworth trucks here.
1: Oh, they assemble them here, do they?
0: Do they assemble? Let's have a look at their website.
1: I hate it when you give me questions.
0: They don't make trucks. We'll get him in after the break, and we'll talk about this shortly. And
1: his website's called Costa Car, not Costa Truck.
0: It's Costa Car.
1: Just letting you know. Yep.
0: CostaCar.com.au. Did I get it right? I didn't say Costa Truck. I said Costa Car.
1: You're going to ask him about trucks.
0: Clown, I'm going to ask about trucks. Yes. Straight after this. CostaCar.com.au. He's here. So if you've got a car that you want him to run his eye over, well, run his voice over, 131873 or text as well, 0460 873 873, 21 past 9.
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0: serve in the city other than blocking every other driver's view. They should be banned.
1: Here we go.
0: That's from Frank.
1: Good on you, Frank.
2: This beating up of large SUVs is just ridiculous, Frank.
0: 2017. Hang on, I've got people's questions.
1: Just before we go on, unless Frank is on a bicycle, right, unless he's riding a bicycle, Frank, go away. That is the dumbest methodology of, oh, you're driving. Everyone's got a bigger car than you. Sure. Frank, get on with it. Next question.
0: 2017 Toyota Hilux dual cab.
1: Yeah, diesel. They should be banned. Too big. SR5. Can't see around
0: no,
1: them.
0: No, someone's got a
1: should
0: serious
1: be banned.
0: Question here.
1: I'm on board with Frank. Get it off the road.
0: Steve's got a serious question.
2: The listeners and I can wait while you guys have a moment if you want.
1: Go on.
0: 2017 Toyota Hilux dual cab diesel SR5 with ARB canopy ascent, roof rack, 65,000K, full service history, always garage. What's the current value of that one?
2: 50 grand, give or take 5 or 10 grand.
0: Okay. Any pitfalls in buying used hybrids? Question coming in.
2: Have
3: you seen any issues?
2: The biggest one is probably the battery capacity in some of the older stuff. I'm talking 20-year-old stuff. Yeah. But there are companies that do battery testing. And the other thing is, I suppose if we think of 20-year-old hybrids, we're thinking about Toyota, you know, with all the taxis and the Camrys there, you can basically swap in and out a second-hand battery, right? You can get a reconditioned back through for about $1,000 to $1,200.
0: Yeah. All right. Thinking of buying a Renault Duster 1.2 turbo four-wheel drive manual. Any thoughts on that one?
2: I've got a couple.
1: You go first.
2: Brave. I think they look fantastic, but I mean,
1: They're funky little cars. Sean makes a good point. They're funky little cars. They're fun to drive. If you really love it, buy it. The issue is if you try to actually make it stack up with other options in that segment, it doesn't make as much sense.
2: Yeah. What's the story with the manual only? There must be an automatic.
1: No, there is an automatic, but with a different spec. So there's one that's a manual and one that's an automatic.
0: Subaru XV, would that be an impressive? Yep. They're not hybrid, one of our listeners saying. So
2: that's
1: a good idea.
0: Chat off air in relation to that. So, and look, if you're playing golf or tennis with Trent Nikolic, just mention, oh, these things are so big, they block the roads, and you'll hit the ball sideways.
1: Well, how would you turn up to golf if you didn't have a big car to carry your clubs in it?
0: I've only got 30 seconds. An XPeng X9.
1: Yeah. No.
0: He's looking at buying one?
1: No.
0: This is a longer email, so what I might do from Guy, I'll pass the email on to you, Sean.
1: Yeah, and Sean will say no.
0: Sean will reply.
1: I don't want to speak for Sean, but he'll say
0: well,
1: no.
0: Well, you are, aren't you?
1: Yeah.
0: Costacar.com.au. Trent Nikolic is about to get on the road, so look, beware.
1: I'm on a bicycle because I don't want to upset Frank. And if I'm on a bicycle...
0: Yeah, what about that?
1: If I'm on a bicycle and Frank's in a Kia Picanto, I can't see around him, so he should be banned.
0: Well, the thing should be banned. They're too big.
1: Absolutely.
0: At 3:30 to 10. Thank you, Sean.
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16: Good evening, I'm Jamel Wells. The Prime Minister says there's consensus on his AI plan, but it's still unclear if all states and territories agree. Federal politics reporter Nelson Scott.
17: Anthony Albanese wants to force AI data centres to generate their own renewable energy to help take pressure off the electricity grid. Queensland and the Northern Territory have previously rejected the idea, arguing the facility should be able to run on coal and gas. But at a meeting of National Cabinet today, Mr. Albanese says he's confident all jurisdictions are now on board.
18: We'll work together to form Australia's artificial intelligence laws.
17: However, Queensland Premier David Crisafulli is less convinced, hinting his state may still rely on a variety of power sources.
19: And enable that energy mix to bring those data centres on.
17: The National Cabinet meeting also saw new agreements on gun laws, bird flu and domestic violence.
16: Analysts believe the Reserve Bank might need to increase interest rates at its next board meeting in September. Inflation has slowed to 3.5% for the year to July, but it's still above the RBA target. The cost of housing mainly weighed on the result, which includes rent increases. Analyst Scott Phillips says a rate increase is not out of the question.
20: If you look at the probabilities, if you look at the risks, if you look at the circumstances, the RBA is going to have to decide, do we simply let inflation run hot? Or do we do something about it? If it's the latter, they may have no choice but to raise rates sooner rather than later.
16: An Australian is among 400 people missing after a flash flood and mudslide along the Nepal-Tibet border. Villages have been washed away and roads damaged. At least 17 deaths have been reported. Back home, police are investigating the death of a teenage girl on Sydney's northern beaches. The 16-year-old was found unresponsive in an Eleanora Heights home on Sunday and later died in hospital. Four people have been charged over a violent home invasion in Perth. Chelsea Bowden reports.
21: Four men aged in their 20s were allegedly armed and wearing balaclavas when they forced their way into a home in Warmbra on Monday night. Police say once inside, they assaulted and stabbed two men. The same group are accused of trying to break into the same property 2 days earlier. Police believe the incidents may be connected to crime gangs and the illicit tobacco market. Two of the men are facing attempted murder charges. Chelsea Bowden reporting.
16: And today marks a year since two Victorian police officers were killed in the line of duty at Porepunkha. A formal service has been held in the small town of Bright. In finance, one Australian dollar buying 71.8 US cents.
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16: At the AFL Tribunal, West Coast has failed to overturn Harley Reid's two-match ban for a dangerous tackle against Hawthorn's Jai Newcombe. Reid will miss the first two games of next season. NRL players continue to speak out against a rule change that will be trialled tomorrow night. In the Broncos Storm game, the team that concedes points will be given the choice of kicking off or receiving. Socceroo, Lucas Herrington has started his first match for Hull, beating Stoke City on penalties in the EFL Cup. Serena Williams and Carlos Alcaraz have won their opening mixed doubles match at the US Open. And British rugby league legend Sir Billy Boston has died at the age of 92. You're up to date. That's the latest news and sport.
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1: 2GB, celebrating 100 years.
16: The chance of showers overnight and getting down to 14 degrees. Cloudy tomorrow with a top of 19. Friday mostly sunny with a top of 20. Partly cloudy across the weekend. Right now in the city, 15 degrees. 14 in Bankstown, 13 in Campbelltown, 15 in Gosford, 14 in Lucas Heights, 15 in Penrith and 13 degrees in Terry Hills. I'm Jamel Wills. 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
1: Now it's back to John Stanley, right across Australia.

0: Evening all, welcome along. 7.5 minutes past 10 here. Thanks for all the feedback we've had there for our car hour with Sean Mackle, costacar.com.au. Don't forget, that's where you go. And if you can just send him a note, you can get a lot of pictures of the car and get an idea of what it might be worth. And there's a bit of homework there, and a few of you who send emails and notes, and Sean's going to have a look at those, and we'll do that again next week at the same time. We've got a lot coming up this hour. Nostalgia, one of the great practitioners of talkback, and one of the big, big stars of 2GB, which has just marked its 100th birthday. And I know listeners around the country have shared in some of that. So that'll be part of Frank's treasure trove shortly. Peter Ford as well. But right now,
1: now it's time for John Stanley's Brain Game. Call now, 131-873.
0: Now, of course, tonight, once again, a prize is a double pass to André Rieu's Viva Maastricht. It's in cinemas 29th and 30th of August, so just round the corner. In fact, let me have a look. This weekend, you can go along and see André Rieu, the Viva Maastricht concert, a double pass. It's in over 200 cinemas. You can go and book by going into andreincinemas.com, but you can answer this question, get yourself a double pass. And I did note that we are on the eve of the anniversary of the birthday of the great Donald Bradman. We're born in 1908, actually, on this day tomorrow. So it's the anniversary tomorrow of the birth of Donald Bradman. He was raised in Barrel, born in Cootamundra, but it was actually 100 years ago that Donald Bradman, having been killing them playing cricket in Barrel and around the Southern Highlands on these concrete mat pitches, he went to Sydney to play grade cricket, and that was the beginning of it. 1926-27, he went to Sydney to play grade cricket. I need you to tell me, simple answer, the name of the cricket club, the grade cricket club in Sydney, for which Donald Bradman began playing in 1926-27. It is a famous grade cricket club. It's a very famous name. And you're probably thinking, well, of course he'd ask that question. So that's a good enough clue. 131-873, first person to call through with the name of that grade cricket club for which Donald Bradman played in 1926-27, 100 years ago. You win the prizes tonight because we've got the mug as well at 10 minutes past 10.

0: At 11 minutes past 10, did we got a winner? I thought we did have a winner there because it was 100 years ago. And David, yeah, here he is. His line was coming in and out. David, what's the answer we're looking for here?
1: St. George Cricket Club.
0: The famous St. George Cricket Club. That's right. Fantastic, mate. You hang on there because you have got yourself a double pass to go and see André Rieu's Viva Maastricht concert in cinemas. Up on the big screen, he's done it every year. This is the 20th anniversary. This one's going to be really, really special. It's in cinemas 29th and 30th of August. To get a ticket yourself, you just go and have a look at andreincinemas.com. And if you jump on to our website and look at the John Stanley section, you can listen to the interview we did on Monday night with André Rieu ahead of the big concert that'll be in cinemas coming up this weekend. 11 minutes past 10. 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
0: 16 plus 10. I'm pretty sure I said Andre Rieu. I've always said it that. If I didn't say Andre Rieu, someone's saying here, yeah, there, people, I'm pretty sure I said Andre Rieu, but I'll go back and listen to the tape, and if I didn't, I won't be playing it back. 131873 is the number. 16 past 10 now.
14: Nights, Frank's Treasure Trove.
0: Yes, we will be focusing a bit on Sydney's 2GB tonight because last week, of course, 2GB had its 100th birthday celebrations. We did find my very first show from 1926. We've actually found another record of a show that I did in 1932, around the time the bridge was being opened. So we're going to dust that off and see if we can get that on in the next couple of weeks. But Frank Euston, our industry's audiologist, joins me now. Frank, good evening.
15: Good evening to you, John. And just on that as well, we found another tape of you from 1991 through the
0: week. Oh, did you? Okay, yes. Very good. Well, so that might be something. Let me have a listen to it first, if you can. But what I find interesting is that, look, this is what we've said before. If you've got old tapes, a lot of listeners have kept tapes. Yeah. Radio stations haven't been very good at keeping their own tapes and their material. A lot of it's been thrown out. Correct. We've been trying to retrieve a lot of it and pull it together.
15: Yes.
0: So what we've got tonight, this is the legendary John Pearce, who spent most of his career on 2GB, a great practitioner of talkback. He bounced between 2GB and 2UE,
15: correct,
0: most of the time on 2GB, but the way he did talkback was unique.
15: Phenomenal.
0: Yeah,
15: it was terrific. So you might remember a while back we played two calls from John Pearce from 1980, including the infamous call about the bladder repair, and then we followed that with a guy that had four artificial hips. Now, we've got the next track on the same tape. It's also from October 1980, and it involves a woman ringing up discussing the word de facto and talking about women's lib. And, of course, John handles it brilliantly.
0: Okay, this might be just politically incorrect. Who knows?
15: Oh, well, let's have a listen.
0: Let's go.
16: Is that Mr. Pearce?
17: Yes, it is. Good evening,
16: madam. I never thought I'd have the chance to ring you.
17: Well, you are most welcome.
16: All right. Because at times...
17: Just before we start talking to each other, what noise do you have in the background there?
16: Oh, yes, I'll turn down my radio.
17: Yes, please.
16: Thank you.
17: Because the lovely lady asked you to.
16: Now, I don't believe in women's lib.
17: It's dead.
16: I'm terribly feminine. I like men to do things for me and all that.
17: By George.
16: So we've got that over.
17: Mm.
16: Now... My husband's been left me for 5 years.
17: Mm-hmm.
16: He's living with someone else. He won't divorce me. Well, I could get the divorce from him any time. It doesn't matter.
17: He doesn't have to divorce you. You can go into the court now on desertion.
16: Yes, but I don't care. Doesn't matter. I'm all right. And he's living with this Sheila.
17: Have you got any kids?
16: Yeah, oh, they're growing up.

0: 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We present the winners of the 1963 Macquarie Tune Table Award.
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10: 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And look, this is one, Frank, you've pulled together some 2GB stuff because of the 100th anniversary.
11: That's right.
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10: So what have you pulled together here? Because there's a couple of familiar voices.
11: Yeah, we've got a couple of promos and jingles compiles here. Well, and this is the first one as part of the 2GB 100-year celebration. So this compile actually comes up with Andrew Moore and Kaylee Harris for the intro for a 2006 New Year's Eve broadcast. Of all things. Then we've got a rare track of one of 2GB's news themes before a voiceover was actually recorded, so that'll be interesting as well, and plenty more.
10: Okay, so you'll recognize the great Kaylee Harris, the great Andrew Moore, a few others, so let's go.
11: Great stuff.
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13: And a very good afternoon to you and Happy New Year. Always an exciting time, New Year's Eve. And I hope you'll spend it with us. You can let us know exactly what you're up to and how many people are about where you are tonight. As always, 131-873 is our number. We're with you right through until 8 o'clock. I'm Andrew Moore and Kaylee Harris. Happy New Year to you.
14: Happy New Year to you too, Andrew. Isn't it fantastic?
15: G'day. Peter Falengos here. Let Chippy give you the tippy. It's Footy Tap Friday, so it's time to put your...

0: part of the immigration curbs currently being considered. It's been figured into budget projections. But again, and I, in fact, touched on this one briefly with Abel Rizvi the last time we spoke with him, and there's a major report on this being put together by one of the think tanks that I referenced also a week ago, which was saying, well, 20,000 is too high because we're not adequately integrating those people in society. They're coming from areas in the third world, and if it's cut to 14,000, we need to make sure those people are given all the tools they need to function in our society. And there's evidence that some people aren't, which doesn't help anyone. So they're going to reduce it from 20 to just under 14,000. That's just the start of what you're going to see, a lot of high profile talk of cutting immigration numbers. So we'll be across that and we'll do a fair bit on our news hour tomorrow night. 131873 is the number now. And I've got a note here. The 2026 Bush Champion, the National Bush Summit, Queensland Graziers Philip and Adele Hughes. They've been named the overall 2026 Bush Champions from a record number of nominations across the country. And these are things we do need for people in rural Australia to be acknowledged. There's a couple of people there as a part of that overall picture of acknowledging the people who do it very tough in regional parts of Australia. That's some of what people will be talking about tomorrow. It's 22 past 11 right now.
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0: 24 and a half minutes past 11 is the time. I'll have to have the trigger warning in a moment because I've got some news that some of you might find a bit disturbing. But before we do that, Phil O'Neill is on air in about 40 minutes from now. Conspiracy.

0: Conspiracy Theory Thursday is what I have dubbed it. Good evening, mate.
1: Mate, would you believe it on this Conspiracy Theory Thursday, John, that yet to come after midnight, that the Earth is actually hollow and home to ancient beings accessible through the polar openings?
0: Will you have someone talk about that?
1: Well, no, I just I thought I'd bring you a conspiracy theory, and this one's, you know, getting
0: some
1: legs.
0: Well, this one might get a bit of legs, because I know some people, maybe some this fellow at the Australian might want to touch on this one, that our network has now got to the point where instead they're integrating. You know, you have integration of... So we've got one of our major sponsors reading the news. Have you heard it?
1: No.
0: One of our major sponsors is reading the news. Yeah, have a look.
1: Okay.
2: Hello, I'm Jack Fenwick.
0: Now, can you hear that again?
2: Hello, I'm Jack Fenwick.
0: Oh.
1: Okay.
0: Hello. Hello.
1: Yeah, hello.
0: What does that remind you of?
1: Hello, Frank Walker.
0: I know.
1: Yes.
0: It's a bit mean, but can we play it to one more time? That's all I can think about.
2: Hello, I'm Jack Benny.
0: It does, doesn't it?
1: It was very hello.
0: It is, doesn't it?
1: Yeah, I know. Okay, would that be like Michael Buffer, where you can't, you know, every time you say, let's get ready to rumble, that you have to pay Michael Buffer? Do you think it's the same thing with, you know, hello?
0: You don't have to pay by saying that.
1: Yeah, didn't you not know that?
0: Let's get ready to rumble?
1: Yeah.
0: Well, he's patented it.
1: He's patented it, so therefore, I think we can probably say it. I hope not. I hope we're okay to say it, you know, willy-nilly. Otherwise, you may owe him $50 million from your program's budget. But, yeah, that's the same thing with maybe Frank Walker has somehow patented the way you go, hello, because, you know, Paris Hilton wanted to patent that's hot.
0: No.
1: Yeah, she did.
0: Really?
1: And did you know that the devil horns thing that you do with your hands like that, you know, when you're holding up your fingers to...
0: That's been patented somewhere?
1: Yeah, Gene Simmons from Kiss.
0: So when you finish your show every day and you say, if you're not here tomorrow morning, you'll need a note, do you have to pay Ray for using that?
1: I've never used that. But
0: I know you're saying that now because you know you could be listening.
1: I know what side my bread's buttered, and it ain't on the John Stanley side. That's it.
0: So conspiracies tomorrow, some serious ones?
1: Some good ones. Also, we'll talk about the legend of Dolly Parton because, you know, that's been a big story. You know, how revered by everybody. Mm-hmm. I mean, everybody loved Dolly Parton. Dr. Carl's in. We've got a question from Paul. Is spontaneous combustion real?
0: What are you going to do? You're going to spontaneously combust or something?
1: Well, I hope not, but there was a period there where I thought it may happen. I sat in the bath for a month, if you must know.
0: Oh, actually, we did this earlier in the night.
1: Yeah.
0: Young Will Bottom paid $71 for a haircut. Now, you're not someone that can...
1: $71.
0: Everyone is sending a note saying it can't be right. $71 for a haircut.
1: But then again, where's equality come in when women's haircuts cost more than men? Mind you, how much would it cost for you and I would go to a barber? They'd just laugh. They'd think it was a joke.
0: Or if we went to the one that Will went to, they'd sort of find something, pluck it, and then, because he was telling, and then people are telling me you get your ears waxed.
1: Yeah.
0: You wax your ears so you get the hair. Have you done that?
1: Waxed my ears.
0: Ear wax. So Like, you know how you people wax their legs and get Brazilians and the like. You're waxing your ears. Instead of using the little trimmer thing, you get the hair taken.
1: What, people pay for that?
0: Yeah, apparently.
1: Wow. You know what? This is how we're not millionaires.
0: Yep.
1: Why don't we start the John and Phil ear waxing salon?
0: Yeah. All right.
1: It's after midnight.
0: All coming. Yeah. Apparently it's $100 for a woman for a blow, dry, and cut. So $100. So
1: I'm glad you finished that whole sentence. Thank you.
0: Okay. There. At 29 minutes past 11. Can we play the trigger warning just quickly? News out of the UK. Yeah. Harry and Meghan have arrived back in the UK. Archie and Lilibet, they flew into the country privately from California. They've landed in Birmingham shortly before midday. And you can expect that most of the media over there will be saying, why are they back? Why are we giving them so much attention as they devote hours and hours of coverage as to why you shouldn't be covering them and talking about them? So I'm sure you'll see more about that one tomorrow. They arrive back in the country. And the outlets, the Fleet Street is very happy. 11:30 now.
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0: 27 minutes to 12. One of our listeners costs him $22 to get a haircut in Orange. Fun fact, Frank Walker's not a real person. I think he is a real person. And a few people talking about the powering of the data centres and how it can be green, because right now they're there and they're not being powered with green energy. That is true. We have, of course, inflation numbers today, and I spoke earlier tonight with Joel Gibson. We do money saving each week with him. Joel, good evening.
17: Good day, John.
0: We've talked a fair bit, of course, this afternoon and this evening about the inflation and the fact that it's the cost of living's still going up, not perhaps by as much as it has been, but then within it, there are a whole lot of things that have gone up. So leaving aside what's going to happen with interest rates, I think the interesting thing is digging into these numbers and what does it tell us about what prices are rising? You've gone into that, haven't you?
17: Yes, I have. And, you know, the ABS, when they put this data out, they tell you which categories have gone up steepest, and it's housing up 5%, clothing up 5%, education up 5%, for example, financial services 3%, food 3%. But if you drill down and look a bit deeper at what's inside those categories and what's particularly driving that big increase in each of those categories, it tells you a bit more of an interesting story. Now, it won't surprise anyone to hear that the housing number is being driven by the cost of labour and materials for new builds, which is up 6% over the year. So we all know it costs a lot more to renovate or build a house or a building than it did a year ago. That's no surprise. But it's the clothing increase is being actually driven by an increase in silver and gold jewellery for example, of 15% over the past year. And that is a function of the rising cost of gold and silver. And so those sort of, people who are investing in those asset classes might be doing well out of it, but they're also suffering because it's flowing through to the inflation data, which might be causing their interest rates to go up. And so with education as well. 5% increase in education over the past year. The biggest factor in that is a 7% increase in secondary school fees. So private school fees have had a big impact on education going up. And of course, insurance is the big driver of financial services going up.
0: Because I look at this and you talk about building materials, labour, some of the things you've just described there. It doesn't sound to me like, based on what you've just described, there's a screaming argument for whacking up interest rates and making those things even more expensive.
17: No, I find it hard to see in this data an argument for another rate rise, but there are plenty of economists out there today saying that, headline inflation came down to 3.5%. That looks like a good result. It's heading towards the 2 to 3% band. It was 3.8% last month. It was 4.6% back in March after we had those big spikes in the cost of fuel particularly. So that all is a good news story, but they were expecting 3.3% and only got to 3.5% this month. So the story is, I suppose, as is often the case when it comes to companies releasing their annual results or when it comes to inflation data coming out, it's not so much what the number is, it's what they expected it to be and whether it's higher or lower than the expectations. And it just has sort of underperformed expectations. So there's still a lot of people out there saying that the September RBA meeting is still very much a live chance of another rate hike. I think probably the majority would say it's going to be a hold, but there's still some saying it could be a hike.
0: And everyone can go in as you can now and look at these numbers and look at all the details of what makes up these numbers. And I know we've talked about before, say, the unemployment number. That is a straight survey. They do a huge survey every month. But some of these other numbers, it's a mix, isn't it? Some of them are real-time numbers they get, say, from the supermarkets and other places. Others might be, I don't know where they get the information on some of this, but it's critically important, isn't it?
17: Yeah, as I understand it, they're increasingly getting, digital data, so it's more and more reliable than it used to be. As you say, it's probably more reliable in some categories than others.
0: Yeah.
17: But, there are plenty of people who will tell you it costs 20% more to build a house than it did a year ago. This data would suggest it's more like 6% more. So sometimes when you see this data, you think it doesn't quite align with what you're hearing and seeing in the real world. I look at the insurance numbers, for example. The ABS says that insurance is up 4% in the past year. Well, I'd be hard-pressed to find a car or home insurance policy that's only gone up by 4% in the past year. So I can't really explain why that discrepancy is there, but those are the official, numbers that they're getting from insurance companies.
0: I always find it interesting, and maybe down the track we should do something here on our program, because I've had them on a few times talk about the unemployment and how they come up with some of their other numbers. Maybe that's another one to do, because it does change, as you say, every year, becomes more digital. But they're the numbers we're stuck with, Joel, and we'll see what happens as we head toward maybe another interest rate rise. Who knows? The fact is everyone's doing it pretty tough, and all the things that you advise us to do, those little tips to save money, become more and more important every week.
17: Thanks, John.
0: There is Joel Gibson. Of course, you can have a look at his website, joelgibson.com.au. Just on those inflation numbers, the United States, their equivalent of the inflation number, that's just come out in the last hour or so. The US, their inflation number is 3.7%, and I'm looking at some of the analysis of that, and it reads, it's strikingly similar to what they're saying about Australia and the challenges that are being faced, and then you've got higher they call it gas prices, higher petrol prices, energy prices, how they're going to deal with that, how a lot of it hangs off what's happening in the Strait of Hormuz. And then, of course, we've got the $1 trillion debt. The US has $40 trillion of debt that they're grappling with as well. So they're very, very big numbers. But economically, the US is teetering at the moment, that 3.7% inflation number just dropping in the last hour. And there is also another very important story that's just dropped in the US not long ago. This was a case that had been taken by some 29 states against Meta. And it was to do with claims by a lot of the states in the US that Meta Facebook and their other Instagram and the others had designed Facebook and Instagram to addict children, had misled consumers about their safety, and then improperly collected personal data of kids who used the platforms. Now, this was going to go to trial, and some of the states were saying that they're going to be asking for a very large amount of money. We were talking about one of the states that was suggesting that they may even be claiming compensation. I'll give you one. California, Colorado, Kentucky, and New Jersey were seeking up to $1.4 trillion, trillion, from Meta in penalties. There were suggestions that they may actually get awarded something like $200 billion. Think of these numbers, huge numbers. But what has happened is that Meta has now settled. Now, when they settle, it means it doesn't go to court, and so the court doesn't then get to determine whether they've done the wrong thing, whether they've set these algorithms up, whether they've done and run their business in such a way that they are luring young people into doing these things and causing damage and causing harm. They denied wrongdoing, and they've paid close to $17 billion as part of the settlement. So I see some of this suggesting that does suggest that they are very worried about what might be coming around the corner. But when you look at the numbers and you look at the fact that this was going to be going into the court and that all of these claims are going to be tested, I would have thought that they're that big now that just under $17 billion US to settle the thing and stop the thing being determined in public hearings in court, they probably think that's good value. And always with these things, there's a test you can have. The market, their shares have gone up about 5%, close to 5% since this judgment. So market thinks the people investing in these businesses don't really care about the impact on young kids. Happy days for them. And the share price is up. That's the way of the world. 18 and a bit minutes to 12 now.
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0: Quarter to 12 is the time right now. Of course, we lost Dolly Parton, and the day has been filled with tributes to Dolly Parton. And I've had a lot of messages from people who either were reminded of or for the first time saw the breadth of not just her musical skills and her songwriting, but also what a remarkable story she was coming from really Tennessee, almost hillbilly country. That's the way it was seen, and from very poor roots. And then she became a superstar, but she would wear the wigs and she'd have that look. And she did an interview, a famous interview in 1977. So she was about 30 then, just starting to emerge as a big star. She sat down for an interview, and Barbara Walters at that stage had a real, she used to ask what was seen as very tough questions, confronting questions. And so this is a little bit of that. You can find the whole thing on YouTube. It's quite illuminating because she does talk Dolly Parton, says, this is all, a lot of this stuff I've got here is fake, but I'm real inside. And you saw how clever she was and a very intelligent woman in the way she handled some pretty intrusive. And when you look back on it, actually, some of them were pretty rude questions in terms of whether people like Barbara Walters would look at her, for instance, this is how what bit we're going to play here, would see her as a hillbilly. Have a listen.
24: Dolly, where I come from, would I have called you a hillbilly?
25: If you had of, it would have been something very natural, but I would have probably kicked your shins or something. No, actually.
24: But when I think of hillbillies, am I thinking of your kind of people?
25: I think you probably are. The people that grew up where I was were the ones that you would consider the little Abner people, Daisy May and that sort of thing. They took that kind of thing from people like us, but we were very proud people. People with a lot of class. It was country class, but it was a great deal of class. And most of my people were not that educated, but they are very, very intelligent. Good common sense, horse sense, we called it.
24: Dolly, did you look like this when you were a kid?
25: Not quite.
24: I mean, you didn't have the blonde wig. But when you went into school, when you were 11, 12, 13, was it this about you?
25: Well, you mean the full figure?
24: Yeah, that's what I meant.
25: Yeah, I thought that's what you meant. Well, actually, I've always been pretty well blessed. As a child, I grew up fast. Other members of my family, you know, have done the same.
24: My assistant asked me something, and I'm going to blame it on her because I wouldn't have had the nerve otherwise. Is it all you?
25: Well, I can't show you here. I don't tell you.
24: I'll take your word for it.
25: I get asked that question. I always answer that by because people are in awe of the whole thing. You know, a lot of people say I have, a lot of people say I haven't. I always say that if I hadn't have had it on my own, I'm just the kind of person that would have had me some maid.
24: You don't have to look like this. You're very beautiful. You don't have to wear the blonde wigs. You don't have to wear the extreme clothes, right?
25: No, it's certainly a choice. I don't like to be like everybody else. I've often made this statement that I would never stoop so low as to be fashionable. That's the easiest thing in the world to do. So I just decided that I would do something that would at least get the attention. Once they got past the shock of the ridiculous way I looked and all that, then they would see there was a part of me to be appreciated. I'm very real where it counts, and that's inside, and as far as my outlook on life and the way I care about people and the way I care about myself and the things that I care about. But I just chose to do this, and it's show business is a money-making joke, and I just always like telling jokes.
24: But do you ever feel that you're a joke, that people make fun of you?
25: Oh, I know they make fun of me. But actually, all these years, the people, you know, has thought the joke was on me, but it's actually been on the public. I know exactly what I'm doing, and I can change it at any time. Or I make more jokes about myself than anybody. Because I enjoy it. I know, like I say, I am sure of myself as a person. I'm sure of my talent. And to me, and I'm sure of my love and for life and that sort of thing, I'm very content. I like the kind of person that I am. So I can afford to piddle around and doodiddle around with makeups and clothes and stuff because I am secure with myself.
6: Listen, tell me about this marriage of yours, this man whom nobody ever seems to see. We heard that he was here. We heard that he was in town, but none of us have seen him. Paul Dean, mm-hmm. You don't see him very much. You're on the road most of the time. You've said, I know that this marriage will always last. This man gives me everything I need. How do you know?
25: Well, I need freedom. The man gives me freedom.
6: So why get married?
25: Well, why not?
6: Why? I mean, if what you want most is freedom, why have a husband tucked away someplace to see 6 weeks a year?
25: But he has the same freedom. See, the thing of it is, you don't find a person that you can be happy with and that can accept you the way you are and can share the things and to plan for the future and to enjoy your home. We have our foundation. We have our roots. We have all the things that everybody's looking for, and that's happiness in a marriage. I've got better things to do than to sit around in my room thinking, oh, what's Carl doing tonight? I wonder if he's with somebody and this and that.
0: What a remarkable way she handled those questions. Some of them actually quite rude and intrusive, but she handled them very, very well. That was in 1977. We'll take a break. We're going to finish with some music, but we've just seen a remarkable tribute to Dolly Parton from the royal family in the UK. So the Northern Hemisphere is now paying tribute. So we're going to play that for you shortly, as well as something quite special coming up after this.
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0: 6 minutes to 12 is the time. We've Look, there's been so many tributes to Dolly Parton, but I did make the point that, of course, the Northern Hemisphere is now paying tribute. And this just popped up on social media. It is the social media channel of the royal family. And what you see is the beginning of a video, and it's the Beefeaters with their red outfits and the headdress, the black headdress. And it's the band, and they're in a V shape. They're being conducted. And the message says, remembering the late, great Dolly, who brought joy, comfort and inspiration to so many, including the millions of children giving free books through the Imagination Library, we will always love you. And then have a listen.

0: Nice way to end the night. Thank you so much for your company. We've got Phil O'Neill coming in next. Have a great Thursday.
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2: Hello, I'm Jack Fenwick. The Prime Minister has reached a number of agreements with states and territories at a meeting of National Cabinet in Sydney. The jurisdictions have all signed a new firearms pact, which will restrict gun ownership to Australian citizens. The leaders also pledged to accelerate policies to end gender-based violence and invest over $100 million to guard against bird flu. Anthony Albanese says it was a productive meeting.
3: I want to thank all the Premiers and Chief Ministers for the constructive engagement, working through our national interest, whilst, of course, always having in mind their jurisdictions.
2: At least one Australian is among nearly 400 people missing after a flash flood and mudslide washed away villages along the Nepal-Tibet border. The flood hit early on Wednesday, just north of Nepal's capital of Kathmandu. At least 22 deaths have been confirmed. The opposition argues Australia Post should be given stronger powers to inspect parcels suspected of carrying illegal cigarettes. A coalition task force has released a report outlining strategies to clamp down on the thriving black market. It also recommends cutting the tobacco excise by 80% and tightening enforcement across state and federal authorities. Labor MP Patrick Gorman says the Productivity Commission should move on after revealing they weren't happy with being called East Coast clowns by the WA Premier. Roger Cook made the comments after the Commission's interim report described the current GST arrangements as a costly mistake. The Prime Minister has since confirmed there will be no changes to WA's share. Mr. Gorman says it's a passionate topic.
4: Everyone will choose their language in their own way, but one of the things I like about Australian politics is that sometimes we go really hard, we say exactly what we think, and then once we've had a disagreement, we've got an outcome, and in this case, a fantastic outcome, we move on. And that would be my advice to the Productivity Commission as well.
2: The first teenager sentenced under Victoria's new adult time for violent crime laws has avoided jail, despite holding a knife to a taxi driver's throat during an aggravated carjacking. The girl was instead handed an 18-month youth supervision order, with a judge pointing to her age, traumatic upbringing and prospects of rehabilitation. A whale which became stranded in shallow water at a beach in Perth's southern suburbs has been sedated while specialists decide their next steps. Authorities have been at the beach since midday trying to rescue the animal. They've determined the humpback is suffering health issues and is not in a condition to be refloated. Officers will remain at the beach overnight. In finance, one Australian dollar is buying 71.7 US cents.
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2: The Wallabies are out to avenge their worst ever test loss when they face Argentina this weekend. Australia suffered a 67-27 loss in their last visit to South America. Fly half Ben Donaldson says the Pumas deserve respect.
5: If we get to a good start this week, it's just about, you know, how we can manage the game and put the foot on the throat and even finish the game off early. So they're a great side, and if you give them opportunity, they're pretty hard to stop.
2: Broncos coach Michael Maguire insists it was Adam Reynolds' decision to retire early, not his. New Essendon coach Mark McVeigh says the Bombers will pursue Toby Green if the star forward leaves GWS. Green is in Melbourne for meetings as he weighs up his future. An Aussie boxer, Nikita Zhu, has drawn with Ben Mahoney on the Gold Coast. That's the latest news and sport.
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2: Checking your weather around the country. Canberra, cloud clearing and a top of 18 degrees. Adelaide, mostly sunny, 19 the top. Perth, cloudy with a high chance of showers, most likely in the morning and a top of 18 degrees. Brisbane, a mostly sunny morning with a slight chance of a shower in the afternoon and 25 degrees. Sydney, cloudy, a top of 19. And Melbourne, partly cloudy with a top of 16 degrees.

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3: Couple of texts that have come through, including one from Ian who said, here's one for you, Phil, for the operation, for any ongoing military operation. Operation Nocturnal Cauldron. I like that. I don't know which album that came from, but I appreciate it. Morning, Glenn. How are you? A couple of other texts that have come through. And if you want to give me a ring, 131-873. If you use that number, that should get through too. I'm filling in for Tony McManus. I won't give the time again. I realize that when I do that, half the country suddenly goes out of whack. It's like the movie with Michael Douglas. All of a sudden we have the China syndrome and nobody needs that. So I won't give you that. But anyway. Phone number should work, 131-873. And please give us a ring here too. It's a friendly environment here. It's a safe space. You can come on and say anything you want, within reason, of course, and have your say. And the last democracy outpost in town. Rob says on the text, hey Phil, Labor government decisions only see inflation continue, with prices and costs increasing as employees have to factor increased costs and wage increases. That one came in from Rob. And Theo, how are you? Here we go again, the passing of Dolly Parton, and now the Greek belief of the soul travels. Well, that's right. And I think if you go by that too, I think was it the Greek belief or the Hindu belief that we have seven visitations on earth? And so the seventh one being the last one where you make the biggest impact because your previous lives, you've learned all of the mistakes. In that case, Dolly Parton was certainly on the seventh, I think, too. Thank you, Theo. Appreciate that. And 0460-873-873. Morning, Julia, as well. Appreciate that. I think John's got a poem. I'll get to him in just a moment. Arthur's on the line. How are you, mate?
4: Good morning, Phil and Francis. I'm good, thanks. How are you?
3: Very well. Nice to hear from you in West Footscray. How are you going with the car noise?
4: Well, guess what? I hit a pothole and it cost me $500 damage, and you're not entitled to put a claim in the government. I've heard on Jackie Falgate show that

0: In a sec, and Wendy's on the phone, and a lot of people wanting to know more about Dolly Parton. We'll get to Paul Cashmere from Noise 11 to talk about that in a moment too.
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0: Filling in for Tony McManus this morning on 3AW Melbourne, 5AA Adelaide, 6PR Perth. In case you're thinking, hang on, that's not Tony. What's happened? They've dumbed the show down. Well, that's absolutely right, yeah. Rob says, with the operation names, talking about military operations and how ridiculous the names are, what about Operation Fiscal Touchdown or Operation Yes Master? And Maggie says, and I don't understand the context, but shivering quivers, perhaps an anxious archer. I feels like that's something I should do before I start talking, like, you know, the sort of red leather, yellow leather kind of thing. Warm up the tongue. Also, by the way, Dr. John says smart glasses are not really that smart. They just record. Maybe, you know, they should give you a view to amplify your intelligence and switch on the ethical lens option. Thing is with Dr. John, with this particular thing, is if you... And you've come to Conspiracy Theory Thursday, so we combined that. Why would you call it a smartphone when essentially what it does is completely the opposite? It dumbs us down, takes away what little intelligence we've got left, straight out of 1984, George Orwell, right? So rather than people getting smarter when they get a smartphone, they get dumber. Dumb the population down, easy to make them controlled. Okay, maybe, and that just came to me just then, that's because it is Conspiracy Theory Thursday, maybe that's why they called it a smartphone, because we'll go, oh, I need that because it'll make me smarter, when in fact it's completely the opposite. Ha, we've got some.

0: was always Dolly. But, you know, the philanthropy that you just mentioned there, I mean, the amount of money that she gave away in a lifetime was in the hundreds of millions of dollars. And she raised a lot of money for charity with I Will Always Love You. The money she made from Whitney Houston, which was said to be around $10 million, she gave to the black community of Nashville and built houses for them. For children, she gave away 300 million books through her foundation to children all over the world, just so that she could fight literacy. So, you know, this is the sort of person she was. So it's not just about the music. Apparently she lived a very normal life with a husband who sadly only passed away 12 months ago. You know, like, what a person. We don't hear too many stories of people with that amount of wealth that do so much for so many millions of people around the world.
1: Sadly missed too, Dolly Parton. Noise11.com. Always good to talk to you.
0: Thanks, Phil.
1: There is music journalist Paul Cashmere. 131-873 is our number, by the way, if you want to give us a call and talk about anything you want. And that is also 133-693. If you're listening in Melbourne through 3AW, as I fill in for Tony McManus, you can use that number, 133-693. Or in Perth through 6PR, 133-822. Although I am led to believe that you can still get through on that number, 131-873. And that'll get you through to the studio. And also on the text, 0460-873-873. And thank you, Annette. Yeah, apparently the full moon is going to be tomorrow night, so we'll keep you updated on that. I've figured out how to give you the time calls now without me actually micing it up. So it's 2:23. Currently in Sydney, which makes it 1:53 in Adelaide and 12:23 in Perth.
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0: they should not do that until the election is done and dusted, because I think that is an insult to Victorians. It's taking Victorians for granted, and really, it's saying that government knows best and refuses to actually accept that there is a democratic process out there where a lot of people are very dissatisfied with the whole infrastructure, the whole infrastructure effort down here, the projects that have been funded, the corruption or the dodgy activities that have been uncovered, and hopefully a Royal Commission will really hold people to account, including past premiers. But certainly I think it's something that the people need to have a say on the 28th of November, and I think Ben Carroll as Premier should actually respect the will of the people, which I think is to wait and see what the verdict of the people is.
1: Yeah, wake me up when November ends. And in fact, on the subject of November, and there's also something going on overseas that involves your special favourite person. We'll talk about that next. Can you hang on?
0: Yes.
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1: And I'm Phil O'Neill, sitting in for Tony McManus this morning on 3AW and also 5AA and 6PR in Perth. And Terry Barnes joins us at this time every Thursday morning. Okay, let's move on to the sanctions then. Your thoughts on that with the President Donald Trump, one of your favourite people.
0: Well, certainly when it comes to sanctions against Iran or and countries and businesses trading with Iran, it's interesting, isn't it, that 6 months into this campaign that economic sanctions have been seriously wheeled out by the given to the Treasury's Secretary Scott Bessent to actually prosecute. But really, this is the sort of action that should have been taken back in February and March. It shouldn't have been done now, because it's better to try and strangle the Mad Mullah regime in Iran economically rather than militarily. But also, I think, sending a message to those who want to trade with Iran that it's a no-go zone. It's worked in the past. It's historically a way of bringing regimes to their knees. I mean, if you go back a couple of hundred years, that's what Britain did to Napoleon.
1: Mm.
0: It basically strangled his economy. And what the Mad Mullahs need is their economy to be strangled so that they, if they're... there are people who, and many who, could argue, and I think you can argue that the Americans have the upper hand militarily, but just can't actually land that final blow. But really, if you're going to grab them, you grab them by the short and curlies of the economy, and that's that's effectively, finally, what the Americans are doing. And probably, I think that could be more effective than the ongoing military campaigning, but they've got to keep the Strait of Hormuz open and get that done. But really, Iran just can't be pinned down, notwithstanding all the military pressure that's been successfully inflicted on them. They need to actually be, cry uncle, and then the best way to do that, arguably, is economically. So it just seems to be too little too late, though countries like China, who do trade with Iran and insist they will continue to do so, are trying to up the ante on that and trying to intimidate the Americans from trying it.
1: Maybe the Trump administration just thought, what other options have we got? Because, option A hasn't really worked so far. What's left on the table?
0: I think if this is option B, it should have actually been part of the plan way back in February when this all started.
1: Yeah, but then what would have Pete Hegseth done with all of that extra ammo he had?
0: Well, look, they were confident it would be all over in 6 weeks, but then again, World War One was supposed to be all over by Christmas, wasn't it, in 1914? And you just once the military genie is out of the bottle, you just can't predict where it goes. You can't assume that it's all going to be a lay down there.
1: Let's have a listen to something else while we're talking about the Trump administration, and we have some audio here of the Toronto mayor, Doug Ford, speaking about Donald Trump. Let's have a listen to this.
15: You sound a little more subdued than you did this morning on the radio when you said Donald Trump could kiss your ass. Did the prime minister tell you to ask you to tone it down a bit?
16: No, he didn't. I'm not going to comment, but... he wasn't against that. And I have a lot of real estate on my ass, so he has a lot of room to kiss my ass. So I have more courage, more brains in my baby toe than he has in his whole body. So there you go. I don't respond to a dictator like President Trump, a bully like President Trump. As I said before, he's the type of guy in school that would take your lunch money one day, take your toque off your head the next day, and then steal your running shoes. But I'm not going to take any advice off a guy that's the king of bankruptcies. And he's actually tariffing his own people, taxing his own people. I've been in this game a lot longer than he has. I got skin on me like an alligator. And you think an insult from him hurts me? Well, bring it on, buddy. I'm ready. Bring it on.
1: There you go. Toronto Mayor Doug Ford. He's got big butts and he cannot lie.
0: Well, he's actually the Premier of Ontario, Phil. So he's like a state premier in Australia. But certainly he's not of the same party as the Canadian Prime Minister Mark Carney. He's a conservative and
1: right.
0: Carney is a liberal. And the fact that they're working as a unity ticket on this, I think, says a lot about the way that Canadians have been united against the Trump administration over this tariff war that has really ramped up in the last few weeks. So they were very close. They were so close to a trade deal, they were about to sign it. But all of a sudden, the Americans put in more demands, particularly, I think, around car parts and aluminium, that led the Canadians to realise that, no, whatever they did was never going to be enough. And they started tit-for-tatting in terms of the retaliatory tariffs. So, but it's not just the... not that's just the tariffs, it's the war of words. But some analysts and commentators are saying, well, look, I mean, the more that Canada pushes back against the Americans, it's the worse it's going to be for the Canadian economy. But I actually respect and admire the Canadians on both sides of their politics for standing up to a bully, as Doug Ford put it. because sometimes in life, and certainly in politics, it's better to die on your feet than die on your knees. And certainly that's what the Canadians seem to have realised, and that's what they're doing.
1: It's always good to talk to you, too. That's Terry Barnes. He'll be back with us next week as well. A bit of music news for you after this, because today is August 27th.
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1: Coming up to 19 minutes to 4, that's at the East Coast, Sydney, 1:40 in Perth, and currently in Adelaide it is, as I reset my clock each time I do this, 10 minutes past 3, and I'm Phil O'Neill sitting in for Tony McManus on 3AW Melbourne, and also 5AA Adelaide, and 6PR Perth, as well as our usual radio stations, 2GB in Sydney, 4BC in Brisbane, and also 2CC in Canberra, and our regionals too. 131873 is the phone number. If you'd like to text us, 0460 873 873. And on the text, Mick says we're $1 trillion in debt. Our government must stop giving money overseas and look after the Australian people. As for Peter, he's only worried about his own kids buying a house. And what about young couples with young kids that paid the high price for their homes and the values? It's obviously worth less than that, says Mick. We'll talk about how to fix the economy with any suggestions you've got a little bit later on this morning, in about another good half an hour, when Luke Boner joins us with the Boner Report. Hello, Wayne, how are you? He says, Peter, sounds like he might be related to Chris. And Maggie, also on the text, says, purchasing a home, not only first homeowner applicants, but perhaps also an older separated woman seeking to reestablish? Question mark. What are you going to do about that? What are we going to do about our children's children, says Maggie. Once again, history repeats itself. Well, let's do a little bit of history, shall we? Today is August 27. The music news for you. What a day it was. August 27, 1991. Pearl Jam released their debut album, 10, which launched them into stardom, gave us the Seattle grunge movement. They were certainly at the forefront of that. And a couple of years, well, in fact, it was probably about 10 years after that album was released, I talked to Eddie Vedder from Pearl Jam about that album and whether or not, you know, a lot of people saw it as being almost like a concept album.
2: It kind of becomes a concept record without a real concept, you know, I mean, because the songs are kind of different layers of this 3D chess game, which is, you know, living in modern day society. That's an uplifting record.
3: I want to ask you about the whole Seattle period. Do you think that that era did make any kind of difference?
2: It just seems like it kind of coming at it from the wrong way. It seems like they're just doing it from the outside.
3: Yeah.
2: You know, manufacture a certain kind of passion or aggressiveness, that your devotion to music and expressing yourself. This stuff comes from the inside.
1: Eddie Vedder there. Incredibly intense man. I had to go and have a drink after that interview. He's just giving me the fear. On this day, August 27, 1990, the world lost Stevie Ray Vaughan, who died in a helicopter crash. And he was only 35 years of age at the time. But incredible. Such a sad loss. What a brilliant guitarist. Earlier in that evening, he appeared with Robert Cray, Buddy Guy, Eric Clapton, and his older brother, Jimmy Vaughan. But nobody expected that helicopter disaster to happen. On this day, August 27, 1988, Tracy Chapman released her debut album, went to number one in the US, had the song Fast Car. A couple of interesting things about Fast Car. If you speed it up, it sounds like Dolly Parton singing it. No, honestly, have a listen.
4: You get a fast car.
1: Here's Tracy Chapman.
4: I want a ticket to anywhere. Maybe we make a deal. Maybe together we can get somewhere. Any place is better.
1: Right, let's speed it up and you get a bit of Dolly Parton. Have a listen. Here we go.

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8: 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Hello, Cameron. How are you? Hey, Phil, I don't know how anyone could afford to save for a property when you're paying up something like 35K in rent, upwards of that in Sydney. And I'm stuck in that rut too. What I could have saved wouldn't pay for the stamp duty. That's the truth too. Isn't it quite scary when you look at how much money you pay in rent too, when you actually do? I would suggest for people, if you're paying rent, don't do that, because it's really demoralizing if you look at how much money you pay on a yearly basis in rent, which I did the other day, and I went, crikey, you're right, that is wasted money. But how can any of us afford to buy property? You know, it doesn't matter if you're my age, even worse if you're coming through. Oh, actually, it's probably worse at my age because I should have saved more money. But we'll talk about the economy with Luke Boner just after 4:15 in the Boner Report. And we'll see if you can actually fix the economy. What would you do if you were able to? Speaking of Luke Boner, I got a text here. I got banned from Luke Boner because I mentioned OnlyFans. Well, I'll ask him about that. Hello, Mick from Winston Hills, who's just tuned back in after Terry Barnes. Good to have you back here as well. All right, let's get to today's song from the music news. And I think I said before, I was 2 out of 2 with Gabe, so I think I'm doing quite well, but we'll wait and see how we go with this. So today's August 27, and on August 27, 1975, Donna Summer released her second studio album, Love to Love You Baby. That hit single from that, the remix, was 16 minutes, nearly 17 minutes long. However, also on August 27, 1979, Donna Summer was also on the charts with the song that featured on the soundtrack to the movie Foxes, which was a movie with Jodie Foster. And it's a terrific song. I remember playing this as a kid when I was about 17 years of age and thinking, I only wish I could be that bloke on the radio playing this song. And here we are, 46 odd years later. Hope you like it. The song for this morning is On the Radio from Donna Summer.

0: Thumbs up from Gabes on that song. Both her and Mr. Darcy, the cat, approved, though she did say it would have been funny to hear the Sex Pistols. Yeah, so the anniversary of that song from the movie The Foxes, the soundtrack, Donna Summer on the radio.
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13: Hello, I'm Jack Fenwick. An Australian is missing after a deadly flash flood hit the Tibet-Nepal border. At least 95 people have died after the flood and mudslides swept through the Himalayan border region yesterday morning. Around 400 foreign nationals are missing. The Prime Minister says the first face-to-face National Cabinet meeting in 9 months has been positive and constructive. State and territory leaders discussed a number of issues at the talks in Sydney, including data centres, gun laws, bird flu and fuel security. Jurisdictions are broadly on the same page, but there's still some consternation on some matters. Anthony Albanese says that on the whole, he's happy with the outcome.
14: I want to thank all the Premiers and Chief Ministers for the constructive engagement, working through our national interest, whilst, of course, always having in mind their jurisdictions.
13: One of those matters is GST, and state premiers are demanding permanent federal top-up funds to compensate for Western Australia's controversial GST deal, with leaders set to formally debate the arrangement early next year. Frustrated leaders across the nation want Anthony Albanese to lock in the around $6 billion no-worse-off guarantee permanently after an interim report warned WA's special arrangement will cost taxpayers billions. The Albanese government will cut Australia's annual refugee intake by a third next financial year, returning the quota to its long-run base of 13,750 from 20,000 to ease net overseas migration. The decision unwinds recent increases to ease strain and resettlement services as Labor faces mounting pressure over immigration numbers from One Nation. A bus company and its two directors have been fined a total of $650,000 after a fatal crash in the New South Wales Hunter. Jamel Wells reports.
5: 10 wedding guests died and 25 were injured in the crash at Greta in 2023. The driver, Brett Andrew Button, is serving a jail sentence of up to 32 years for dangerous and negligent driving occasioning death. Separately, the bus company and its directors pleaded guilty to charges brought by the National Heavy Vehicle Regulator. The fines imposed are for heavy vehicle safety breaches and hiring a drug-impaired driver. Jamel Wills reporting.
13: The first teenager sentenced under Victoria's new adult time for violent crime laws has avoided jail despite holding a knife to a taxi driver's throat during an aggravated carjacking. The girl was instead handed an 18-month youth supervision order with a judge pointing to her age, traumatic upbringing and prospects of rehabilitation.
1: A century in Sydney, 2GB, celebrating 100 years.
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13: Mantle forward, Sam Switkowski has shocked teammates and fans by announcing he'll be retiring at the end of this season. The 29-year-old has spent 9 years playing for the Dockers. He says revealing the news in front of his teammates was tough.
16: Really emotional, but privileged and an awesome moment. Not everyone gets the chance to stand up in front of the group and announce their retirement.
13: Storm coach Craig Bellamy is in unfamiliar territory, having missed the finals for the first time since 2010. They'll take on the Broncos tonight in Brisbane for their penultimate game of the season. Bellamy says it does feel a bit strange to be playing a dead rubber.
17: We're not going to be playing in September, so at the end of the day, when we realise that, well, now it's just a matter of finishing off the year strong.
13: An English cricket captain, Joe Root, admits he's frustrated with the team's off-field behaviour after yet another nightclub-related incident.
1: Celebrating 100 years.
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13: Checking your weather around the country. Canberra, cloud clearing and a top of 18 degrees. Adelaide, mostly sunny, 19 the top. Perth, cloudy with a high chance of showers, most likely in the morning and a top of 18 degrees. Brisbane, a mostly sunny morning with a slight chance of a shower in the afternoon and 25 degrees. Sydney, cloudy, a top of 19. And Melbourne, partly cloudy with a top of 16 degrees.
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0: Jack, good morning. I'm filling in for Tony McManus on 3AW in Melbourne and also 6PR in Perth and 5AA Adelaide this morning, as well as our regular stations in Sydney, 2GB, 4BC in Brisbane, 2CC Canberra and our regional stations as well. And we'll get to Luke Boner in just a moment with the Boner Report. On the text, few that I want to get through here. Harry said, I want to thank Donald Trump for the strong push Syria into the world economy, lifting the sanctions, helping the Syrian army for a better Middle East. Hamish said, talking about Donna Summer, apparently she passed away from lung cancer and she got the condition from the dust and ash exposure resulting from the 9/11 terrorist attack in New York City. Gabes, as I mentioned, really liked the song too, by the way, and also said, I can't believe that Tim Curry from Rocky Horror passed away. I know, it's terrible, isn't it? That's two from 2 days too. Maureen liked the On the Radio song from Donna Summer, so I think I did well there. Good. That makes 3 out of 3 for me. Cameron, good to hear from you, my friend. Have a terrific day. And also, Wade said stonker of a song. Loved a bit of that too on the radio business. And Marcel on the emails, which are overnights at 2gb.com. Hey, Phil, don't forget Giorgio Moroder, the often unspoken legend behind Donna Summer and the godfather of modern dance music. I tell you what, I think I've done 3 out of 3. That's not too bad. Tomorrow morning, I'm going to have to really pull it out to bring a good song for a Friday morning in the music news. And it's always open to, you know, whatever the anniversary is too. So let's just hope we get lucky tomorrow. Let's get to the front page of the newspapers, starting off with the Australian. Anthony Albanese is close to finalising an immigration crackdown, headlined by new restrictions on international students and their family members. A 6-month limit on visitors, on their visas, and moves to stop students shifting courses, and also a clamp on onshore visa applications. So pretty much a little bit of everything spread out across the board there from the Prime Minister. Let's get to the Sydney Morning Herald, who I think win the Best Photo of Dolly Parton tribute. There's a couple of great photos. I mean, everybody's done a wonderful photo, but the one that the Sydney Morning Herald have picked for Dolly Parton with the caption, "We will always love you." Terrific photo. Well done, whoever's at the Sydney Morning Herald who selected that photo. The story on the front page of the Sydney Morning Herald is this one. The former Liberal power broker, Charles Perrottet's wife, Anita, was paid $254,666 for a 3-month period for being a sounding board and providing verbal advice to Jeremy Greenwood with no evidence of written work, a corruption inquiry is heard. I'll have to run this by Luke Boner when we get to him in just a moment as well, whether or not, because he uses his wife as a sounding board, as do I, whether or not we owe our wives any money and how much. Oh, that's contentious. I dare you to go first with that, Luke Boner, when I get you in a sec. Let's get to the Adelaide Advertiser, and the Premier, Peter Malinauskas, has declared his willingness to smash a few sacred cows and sideline the minority view, instead insisting controversial parklands development was hardly the main game in his quest to grow the state's economy and population. He outlined his government's mission statement in a speech to Australian business leaders. So that's your front page of the Adelaide Advertiser with farewell to the Queen of Country, Dolly Parton tribute. Herald Sun has Dolly Parton, we will always love you. Tributes flow to the Queen of Country on the front page. And also on the Herald Sun front page, this headline, final rail in the coffin. It's quite clever, I like that. Headline pun of the day, perhaps. The Andrews and Allan governments discussed on multiple occasions whether to come clean with Victorians about a public transport levy it secretly introduced to help fund the SRL, but chose each time to keep the new slug concealed. So all the big stories you'll hear about on 3AW this morning, I'm sure. Getting to the front page of the Daily Telegraph in Sydney, lively, lovely legend, remembering Dolly, their front page story. And the other one is the Sydney Morning Herald have been getting right behind the Bush summit. And the latest one that they're talking about today is Stop the War on Our Water, bid for 120K new homes and left off the digital grid. Build and be damned is the headline here. The 2026 Bush summit got off to a fiery start yesterday with the One Nation MP Barnaby Joyce attacking the government for shoring up green voters with over-regulation of the Murray-Darling and belligerence in refusing to build dams. The coalition has used the summit to announce it will deliver 120,000 new homes to rural and remote Australia if elected. And it has been a really good Bush summit for the people in the Bush too, who would be feeling largely left out. So well done to the Telegraph for their coverage on that. Going to Queensland for the Courier Mail. This story is on the front page of the Courier Mail. No more revolving door. Serial offenders and paedophiles will have to prove they deserve bail in a major overhaul of the judicial system. In new laws to deliver Premier David Crisafulli's breach bail, go to jail crackdown to be introduced today. Alleged offenders who commit a serious crime while on bail for a serious offence will face a higher threshold to be freed on bail again. And also Courier Mail going with Parton's such sweet sorrow. Rest in peace, Dolly Parton. The other great photo for Dolly Parton brings us to the front page of The Age. Goodbye, Dolly. They have a terrific black and white photo of Dolly Parton in 1975, which is also terrific there too. And also the story on the front page of The Age is this one. Former Premier Jacinta Allen and several of her ministers chose not to tell the Victorians about the levy the government slapped on public transport fares in a bid to bankroll the suburban rail loop and other big build projects. And one more for you here. No mention, presumably because it's no real relevance to the Financial Review, but no mention of Dolly Parton on the front page of the Financial Review. But they do have this story. The Albanese government has cut Australia's annual refugee intake by a third, unwinding a series of increases made in recent years and contravening a policy pledge to the Labor rank and file a decade ago. And also, because we are going to 6pr in Perth this morning, we have a Perth story for you here from Perth Now. And watch out for some pretty balmy weather on the way. Australians are warning of wild, or I beg your pardon, authorities are warning of wild storm conditions set to smash the WA coastline in the coming hours. So residents at home in the Perth metro area, the southwest and the lower southwest have been told to act now to stay safe ahead of the severe weather. Bureau of Meteorology yesterday early alerted the public to a cold front, which will bring persistent rain and thunderstorms that will impact coastal areas and also parts of the hills. So heavy rainfall in Perth, possible flash flooding in parts of the southwest, the lower west, and also between 30 to 60 millimetres of rain expected over a six-hour period. Localised falls up to 90 millimetres, heaviest falls expected to be from Mandurah down to Bunbury. Brings us to the front page of the newspapers. It's 4:15 in Sydney, which makes it 3:45 in Adelaide, and currently it's 2:15 a.m. in Perth. After this, we'll go 6 feet underground to the Boner Bunker and catch up with Luke Boner for the Boner Report.
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0: And we'd love you to take part on 131873 in the discussion. 131873 will get you through if you use that number. Otherwise, use the other numbers because we're going nationally this morning. Good morning, Luke Boner.
25: Yes, good morning. I'm wondering if I can afford an extension so I can build a second story and only be 3 feet under.
0: Well, you're the one who's decided to go underground with your podcast.
25: Well, that's right. That's right. I am indeed. How are you, my mate?
0: Very good to talk to you. Now, let me talk to you about this story. We can't tax our way to prosperity. The Coalition figures blast Labor's economic record. Anthony Albanese's making a fresh pitch to industry leaders, and we want to know, so the economy is a mess. The government doesn't seem to know how to fix it. Where would we start? Can I start with where I think would be a good way to start?
25: Off you go.
0: Okay, and you won't believe how much money we could save if we go with this initiative. Now, I'm not saying that we should take money away from the NDIS, which is, you know, not necessarily a popular opinion, but I still believe that the NDIS is a very, very important thing that shouldn't be. I mean, maybe welfare cheats, I don't know. Obviously, there are in every, opportunity to get some money from the government. But NDIS, don't cut from that. Do you want to know how much money public servants yearly in Australia cost taxpayers?
25: Public servants, well, a very important part of the tapestry of life, eh? Gee whiz.
0: All right,
25: where would we be without... go on.
0: Give me a ballpark figures. Public servants across all levels of government cost Australian taxpayers approximately how much annually in cash wages and salaries? Go on, have a guess.
25: We're talking local government, state government, we're talking federal government, we're talking everywhere.
0: Hit me.
25: A billion.
0: Public servants across all levels of government in Australia cost taxpayers approximately $249.5 billion annually in cash, wages and salaries.
25: And what's the deficit?
0: When including total department expenses, overhead, operational overheads, non-salary benefits, the comprehensive cost is significantly higher, with Commonwealth federal department expenses alone reaching $114.6 billion. Here is where I would start. You get yourself a Doge in there. You get an Elon Musk. Start there. That would be how I think we fix the economy.
25: Drain the swamp. You know, there was that brilliant series that you and I love called Yes, Minister.
0: Mm-hmm.
25: And there is Sir Humphrey Appleby's in charge of the civil service. And he wants more power, which means more staff, which means more power. And there's a great classic example of a hospital that has every machine that goes bing. It has accountants. It has staff. It has nurses. It has doctors. It has everything. It doesn't have one vital thing, though. Patients. And of course you've got to staff it well. Otherwise

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11: My fellow Neil sitting in for Tony McManus on 3AW Melbourne and also 6PR Perth and 5AA this morning, and business as usual in Sydney on 2GB, 4BC in Brisbane, 2CC Canberra, and also our regional stations. It's 22 minutes to 5 in Sydney. That makes it 8 minutes past 4 in Adelaide, and also it's 22 minutes to 3 in Perth. Luke Boner's here with us with the Boner Report. Luke, we've got loads of people on the phone. This morning we're talking about a topic we're trying to solve. The economy is a mess and the government doesn't seem to know how to fix it. Couple of texts that have come through. Brett says the top 10% of income earners pay 90% of Australia's income tax. What about that? And Maureen says we can't burn our coal and pay heaps for energy, but China can buy and burn it and they're laughing at us.
12: Yeah, and the rest of the world can buy our uranium, but we can't have nuclear power. No.
11: Let's get to the phone. In fact, on the subject of Western Australia, I'm sure Mick in Perth would be feeling like a lot of Western Australians that they've been carrying the country with the economy for a while. What are your thoughts on this in terms of, you know, fixing the economy? Mick, good morning.
13: Well, I've got a bit of an idea. It's like, I reckon instead of putting interest rates up with the banks, they should put super up and take it off the workers. They could, it'd affect more people. They could fix interest rates and they want to know where they stand, and you wouldn't be hurting all those young families.
11: Mm. Yeah. Luke, what do you think?
12: Yeah, that's really interesting. And the subject of super is very, very near and dear to the hearts of anyone who's approaching 55, 60.
11: Hello.
12: Let me ask you, Mick, should you be able to dip into your super to help your kids buy a home?
11: What do you think?
13: I reckon you should be able to, yeah. I reckon you should be able to.
11: Yeah. You know what? You're right, though. Leave the hands off the super. You and I were at that age, Luke, where we're looking at our app with our super every day. You know, super is non-negotiable. I'm sorry. It's not in the bargain.
12: But when you and I started, there was no such thing as compulsory super.
11: Mm.
12: Because when you and I started, I started at 16 and 4 months, and you didn't think about turning 60.
11: No.
12: You were bulletproof. He didn't think about it. Geez, I wish I'd contributed back then.
11: But super is not there as a safety net to the government. It's not some form of,
12: hands off our super.
11: Right? It's not collateral. It's our money, and we're going to need that.
12: Exactly.
11: Let's go to Melbourne, 3AW. Alan's listening in Melbourne. Morning, mate.
14: Good morning, guys. Yeah, fantastic conversation. You know, look, I just think, why are those people that are making those decisions, they haven't got the qualifications. If they were in the public, private sector, I should say, and this goes right across our government departments, if they were in the private sector, they wouldn't get a job because they haven't got the qualifications. So they're trying to make decisions on our future for a country. And like I say, they've got no idea. It's just ridiculous. And the more they stuff up, the higher they go. You know, that's the thing that frustrates me so much. And I also agree, hands off super. I don't think that's a good idea. Just cut back all their spending. You know, I know lots of government departments that don't actually, they don't care because the government pay for it. Oh, well, we'll just, we'll dispose of that. Doesn't matter. Instead of recycling or utilising what they have available, no one's held accountable for it. You know, Andrews, Jacinda Allen, they're not held accountable for those stupid decisions, which we are suffering in Victoria now. Everyone's really suffering in Victoria. It's not good at all. It's shameful.
11: Yeah, it's absolutely.
12: Well, Alan, you are accountable at the at election time at the polling booth, but you look at Daniel Andrews, who's gone into the ether, and look at the mess left behind. It's unbelievable. So do we need longer terms? Do we need more elections? I mean, you're 100% right. If politicians, if this mob were in private enterprise running a business, they'd have been sacked.
11: That's right, because they would be the CEOs of a company, which essentially is what they are. I don't like the idea of even floating the idea of superannuation, whether or not, you know, the government can dip into it. Because to me, it just makes me think that they're dipping their toe in the water to see what public sentiment is behind that. And public sentiment is exactly what we are saying, that this is our safety net and that it's not money that's there, but you might need it to try and fix your problems. Let's go to David, who's on the phone in Wollongong. You're on with Luke Boner. Morning, David.
15: Yeah, good morning.
11: What do you think, mate? How are we going to fix the economy?
15: Mate, you just mentioned before about government waste, or not so much waste, but the public servant costing us, $112 billion a year? Maybe if we cut a few of them and we use that money and we take the fuel excise, we cut the fuel excise, Australia's run on transport, let's face it. That would probably give us all a little bit of help, do you think?
11: Yeah. Yeah, what do you
12: how
11: think,
12: many,
11: Luke?
12: If we cut the public service, and I'm with you on that, how many unemployed people would that create? And would that be then a burden on our welfare system if we had suddenly all those public servants out of work on the dole?
11: That's a good point you do raise. What about then pay cuts? I mean, I don't know. I'm not the treasurer. Performance-based? Well, if you put something performance-based in the public service, that would be a bit of a kick up the butt for a few people, I'm sure.
12: And then who regulates that? But, I mean, honestly, it is absolutely out of control when you've got people, Phil, where you and I used to work over at World Square, how many people did you see sleeping in doorways? It's wrong. Yeah. It is 100% wrong. And here's the other thing. I know you got called. Here's the other thing. Everybody listening that runs a business, or everyone who works, where's the incentive? The overtime. Get rid of tax on overtime.
11: How many
12: people have to work two or three jobs because they can't afford childcare?
11: And if you want a barometer of how the economy is going, start looking at how many people, like you said, are sleeping in doorways. You're absolutely right. And that'll give you an indication of where we're at. Okay, in a country like Australia, that's unacceptable. But let's get to Bianca, who's on the phone in Emerald in Victoria. Morning, Bianca.
16: Hi, I'm just calling. So my husband needed a hip operation. We couldn't wait. I think it was 4 years for the hip operation because we need to live. So we had to go into our super, and the operation cost $25,000 in the private sector. But the kicker was we had to take it out of super, so they charged us $5,000 of tax. Now, that's just wrong.
11: Yeah.
16: That's just so wrong.
11: No, that's exactly right. But then again, you know, it's the whole thing about super is that it is a safety net, Luke. And, you know, the temptation to dip into it, there's got to be something really important, like, as Bianca said there, something like surgery and things like that.
12: And Bianca brings up such a good point, because healthcare is so important. And, you know, we do live in a country where you can go and get bulk billed at a lot of GPs. But, I mean, I'll give you an example. My uncle was up on a little step ladder getting something from the top of the fridge, and he had a dicky knee, and he fell over and broke his arm. Well, he went to hospital in Launceston. The arm was treated immediately, but he had to wait 12 months to get the knee replacement that caused the accident. And he had to get private health insurance. How much is the gap on dental? I mean,
11: don't even go and start talking about that gap.
12: Why is our mouth different to the rest of our body?
11: Gap, that, don't even start with that gap thing. All right, hang on there a sec. 14 to 5, and it is 16 minutes past 4 in Adelaide, and also 2:46, so 14 to 3 in Perth. 131873 is the number. Luke Boner's on the phone. We're talking from the Boner Bunker this morning with the Boner Report. We're talking about how do we as ordinary Australians fix the economy? How do we do it? Because the government obviously has no idea. What do you think? 131873.
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11: Luke Boner's here. The Boner Report. We're talking about how to fix the economy, because it seems that we're probably more equipped than the government. Got some text coming through. Stu says, Luke, it's quite simple. The fix is cheap energy, drought-proof Australia, a transaction tax, no other taxes. And this will never happen because of the many and varied self-interests. And let me get to one more as well. And this one from Sky, who addresses the elephant in the room. We have to cut immigration because the influx of people is causing the strain on everything in Australia, from housing to hospitals, food, fuel, and everything else. But of course, on the subject of that, Luke, and I'm sure we'll all agree with the current government, it's great to, you know, cut immigration, but have your own plan. Don't necessarily borrow somebody else's.
12: Yeah, well, I mean, the housing crisis, you know, we need to build 1.2 million new homes by 2029 under the National Housing Accord. At the moment, we are way, way under. At the current pace, 170,000 new homes a year. Get rid of GST on building materials on new homes and encourage people to get into these trades instead of going to university and coming out with an arts degree.
11: That's exactly right. And also explain that, you know, with the situation with tech these days, going into something which is a tech job may not last with the way AI is progressing as well. Let's go to Peter Mornington in Victoria. Morning, Peter. We mentioned the superannuation word.
1: Yeah, look, it works well for us. We were in a business which wasn't travelling too well. We're getting behind on our home payments, and we accessed our super to bring everything together, and the property was our super. It was worth close to $2 million, and we retired on the basis of that when we sold it. It worked for us. I know it doesn't work for everybody, but you know, we had a plan to get out of trouble, and it worked because we could access that super.
11: Yeah, that's exactly what I was saying, Luke, isn't it? It's a safety net, and it's there for that reason.
12: It is. It is. Do you think it's a good idea to dip into your super to give your kids a helping hand to buy their own homes? See, that's worth thinking about, isn't it?
11: But also there's all the other issues surrounding that, and this is a topic for another day, but then does it go as a loan or does it go as a gift? And do you realise how difficult you find yourself in a situation with the tax department if you decide to go down that route?
12: Well, you can give it as a gift, but if you're putting your super or you're getting another mortgage or reverse mortgaging your home to get some equity, what if your kids default?
11: Right. Well, let's get to Steve, who's on the phone in Ballarat, also talking about the S word. Morning, mate.
2: Good morning, gentlemen. I think the original call of talking about superannuation and taking the superannuation, I think you misunderstood his meaning. When they raise interest rates, I believe it's to stop you having a certain amount of disposable income.
12: Yep. So it was to stop spending.
2: So what he was saying, the way I understood what he was saying was, instead of raising interest rates, make the employer take more superannuation off you so you don't have the same sort of spending power again.
12: Yeah,
2: it goes into your safety net.
12: It's still your money which you've paid tax on. It goes into your safety net, but it leaves you with less dollars in your back pocket to spend.
11: What do you think, Steve?
12: And therefore the economy will suffer because people won't be going to restaurants or buying goods. And right. It's a really delicate dance. And I've spoken to Shane Oliver about this. I've spoken to Scotty Phillips about this. I'm not an economist, but it's a real delicate balance between not having money going into the economy and trying to stop people from spending money, which puts interest rates up.
11: 131873 if you want to get in just under the net here too. Let's get to Paul in Brisbane. One way to solve the economy, Paul, in your opinion?
3: Well, number one is stop the waste. And when you say that public servants, where they've got this huge bill, the trouble is you can't sack anyone. You can torch at them. You can retrain them. You can promote them. You can't sack them.
11: Yeah,
3: and,
11: that's a good point.
3: We know that the waste there. Now, what about $32 million a day, each and every day for the next 30 years to pay for submarines, rather than health, dental, ageing, education, and homelessness?
11: Yeah.
3: $32 million a day because we may have a war, and they're mostly going to be totally obsolete by the time we get them. And it was $368 billion.
11: That's exactly right. Good to hear from you, Paul. And he brings up a good point too. I mean, you know, you've got to have, you know, defence, but at what cost? And is it a perceived threat? We could talk about that down the track too, Luke.
12: Another topic. And you go to war against who? Mm. Our biggest trading partner, China? I've always said that.
11: You know, exactly. It's not a popular opinion at all, but you're right.
12: Yeah. A topic for another day.
11: Exactly. Hey, listen, good to talk to you, mate. Give it a plug too, by the way.
12: It's called the Bonafide Podcast. It's out there everywhere. I love our chats on Thursday. It's kind of like the motto of the Bonafide Podcast. We don't tell you what to think, but we love giving people something to think about.
11: Thank you, Luke. Have a good week, mate. Good to talk to you. Luke Boner joining us every Thursday morning for the Boner Report. And Bruce, Emmanuel and Paul, sorry I didn't get to you, and also the text as well, but I appreciate the text that you sent through. Going to get the news update for you coming up in just a moment, which makes it 4:04 in New South Wales. That's 4:26 in Adelaide. And currently it is 3 minutes, around about 4 minutes to three in Perth. Coming up after the news, we're going to talk about how to find out whether or not you're being fooled by AI.
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11: Thanks for all the texts as well. Sorry we didn't get to all of them, but I really appreciate the texts and calls. 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
27: Good morning, I'm Dusty Fitzpatrick. 34 Australians are among those missing after deadly flash flooding hit parts of Nepal and China. There are reports of widespread damage after an avalanche of ice and rock triggered the destructive event. More than 150 people have died. Nepalese officials say 341 foreign nationals are among the missing. Analysts believe the Reserve Bank might need to raise interest rates at its next board meeting. Inflation has slowed to 3.5% for the year to July, but still above the RBA target. The cost of housing mainly weighed on the result, which includes rent increases. Analyst Scott Phillips says a rate increase is not out of the question.
14: If you look at the probabilities, if you look at the risks, if you look at the circumstances, the RBA is going to have to decide, do we simply let inflation run hot or do we do something about it? If it's the latter, they may have no choice but to raise rates sooner rather than later.
27: The Prime Minister says the first face-to-face national cabinet meeting in 9 months has been constructive. State and territory leaders have discussed issues including data centres, gun laws, bird flu and fuel security. Jurisdictions are broadly on the same page. Anthony Albanese says overall he's happy with the outcome.
15: I want to thank all the Premiers and Chief Ministers for the constructive engagement. Working through our national interest, whilst of course always having in mind their jurisdictions.
27: The federal government says extending the Anti-Semitism Royal Commission would compromise the inquiry's independence. The commission established following the Bondi terrorist attack has now wrapped up. The opposition argues Labor should extend the inquiry so key cabinet members can give evidence. Home Affairs Minister Tony Burke says that's a decision for the commissioner.
16: I have at no point, nor has any member of the government, interfered or commented on the process of the Royal Commission, nor will we. We very deliberately set up an independent Royal Commission to make independent decisions.
27: Macquarie Group is cancelling a $95 million contract with accounting firm KPMG as its preferred auditor. Macquarie says it's due to ongoing scrutiny of KPMG and concerns about the firm's auditing practices. KPMG says it's disappointed by the outcome. And legendary film and TV actor Tim Curry, best known for roles in cult classic The Rocky Horror Picture Show and It, has died at the age of 80. The British-born actor and singer has struggled with major health issues for many years after suffering a stroke in 2012. Checking the markets now, the Dow Jones is trading down 77 points, the Nasdaq trading up 15 points, one Australian dollar buying 71.72 US cents.
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27: Broncos coach Michael Maguire says he had hoped to give Adam Reynolds every chance to finish the season. The skipper announced his immediate retirement on Monday with two games left. Maguire says it was time.
19: It got to the point where he said, look, Madge, I'm done. I don't pick a team until the Tuesday. He came out on Monday. So in my eyes, I was going to give every opportunity to try and get there. And that's what Reno and I spoke about, but it came to a point on Monday night where he just said, look, it's enough, I'm done.
27: West Coast's Harley Reid will miss the first two games of the 2027 AFL season after failing to overturn his ban at the tribunal. He's suspended for a dangerous tackle on Hawthorn's Jai Newcombe. Wallabies coach Les Kiss is expected to name Joseph Suaalii on the bench for Sunday's test with Argentina as the star centre returns from a hamstring injury. That is the very latest news and sport.
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27: Cloudy with a chance of a shower, light winds forecast, heading for a top of 19 degrees in the city, the same in the west. Looking ahead, mostly sunny tomorrow, partly cloudy Saturday, mostly sunny Sunday, Monday, sunny Tuesday. Right now in the city, 12 degrees, 13 in Gosford and Penrith, 12 in Bankstown, Campbelltown and Lucas Heights, it's 11 degrees in Terry Hills. I'm Dusty Fitzpatrick, there'll be more news at 5.30 on your news leader, Sydney's 2GB.
11: As we edge closer and closer to the weekend, it's Thursday. 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
2: 5:23 on the East Coast, 7 minutes to 4 in Adelaide, and currently 23 minutes past 3 in Perth. 131873 is the number, and 0460 873 873 on the text. And Sarah said, Phil, your last guest sounded like he was AI generated. Maybe he was. Also, this came in from Scott at Wente. How are you, mate? Looks like the rain's gone away. Did you ride? No, I've got the wife's go-kart because I wasn't sure what was going to happen, Scott. Hedged my bets on that one. And this one from Stephen Milpera. Just keep dropping Phil, Dolly first, then my favourite actor, Tim. Who the hell's next? Always happens in threes, which brings me to Jerry from Sutherland. He says, Phil, I'm looking forward to tomorrow's show to see whether your curse of the third 80-year-old comes to fruition. Crikey, don't blame me for it.
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2: The ASX 200 index fell 0.4% or by 36.80 points to 9127.80. So currently one Australian dollar is buying 72 US cents and 53 British pence, and your ULP 91 in the capitals with the fuel prices. It's getting up there and it's going to get up higher. Sorry to break that to you. Sydney $2.03, Melbourne $2.10, $2.02 in Brisbane, Perth $2.11, pay more than everybody else, Adelaide $2.03, and in Canberra $2.10, and the national average for diesel as of this morning, $2.38.
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4: And Morris had a Pantech truck into the centre median on the M1 southbound just before Mandalong Road. The right-hand lane is closed there. A little bit of slow traffic on approach. Emergency services are on scene. At Gaimea, a car broken down on the Princess Highway, the boulevard. That's heading south. Also, Menangle, a broken down truck on the Hume Motorway near Menangle Road heading northbound. Through Milpera, a crash on Ashford Avenue within the last few minutes. Busy traffic on Parramatta Road through Granville, Auburn and Lidcombe, but no delays in the M4 and the M7 through Eastern Creek. All looking good. 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
6: 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We'll get an answer from New South Wales Health. 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
3: Harry says on the text, Phil, we need to make our own submarines at $32 million a day. Well, hang on a second. We've got our subs coming eventually. And the second-hand one, of course, let's hope we've got a recon engine on that. And some leather trim. And tinted windows while we're at it. And Ian says, Phil, are you on tomorrow morning? And I have no idea. Not nationally, I don't know. They just say, Phil, there's the microphone, talk. And then when the big names come on, shut up. So speaking of which, 2GB next, Sydney's Best Breakfast, Ben Fordham on the way. On 4BC in Brisbane, you've got Jason Matthews, 3AW, It's the Brilliant, Ross Stevenson and Russell Howcroft, 5AA, Adelaide, you've got your early breakfast with Ned McHenry and Sam Datto. 6PR is the best of breakfast. Thanks for your company. Have a terrific day.
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4: Good morning, I'm Josh Bryant. Dozens of Australians are among hundreds reported missing in deadly flash flooding which has hit parts of Nepal and China. More than 150 people are dead and there are reports of widespread damage after an avalanche of ice and rock triggered destructive flooding. Nepalese officials say 341 foreign nationals are unaccounted for, including 34 from Australia. This local teacher shocked by the extent of the damage.
5: I saw around 9 trucks being swept away by the floods, including people. It's a heartbreaking incident. I've been teaching here for 18 years and I've never seen anything like this before.
4: That translation courtesy of Al Jazeera English. Meta has agreed to pay the equivalent of $24 billion Australian dollars and to boost safety measures following a landmark trial over teen social media addiction. 29 American states sued the tech giant over what have been described as addictive and harmful design features. As part of the settlement, the company will adopt new safety measures, including daily time limits and pauses for children who are on Instagram and Facebook. Police have seized $1.5 million worth of drugs in a crackdown in Sydney's West. Officers investigating a drug supply syndicate raided properties at Old Guildford and Edmondson Park, seizing cocaine, cannabis, ketamine and MDMA. 2 men have been charged. The opposition warns the black market cigarette trade is generating profits which could be exploited by terrorists. A coalition task force is now recommending cutting the tobacco excise by 80%. The report also recommends giving Australia Post greater powers to inspect parcels. Liberal MP Mary Aldred says the issue is out of hand.
6: We need to smash the illegal tobacco market in Australia, and the only way we're going to be able to do that is with a Swiss Army knife of policy options, including drastically reducing the tobacco excise tax, getting tough on organised crime.
4: English actor Tim Curry has died at the age of 80. The iconic character actor, known for roles including Frankenfurter in the Rocky Horror Picture Show and Pennywise in the 1990 television adaptation of It. He'd been in a wheelchair since having a major stroke in 2012. Also making news, police are investigating the death of a 16-year-old girl who was found unresponsive in a home on Sydney's northern beaches over the weekend. An inmate has been taken to hospital in a stable condition after being stabbed at Bathurst Correctional Centre, and Prince Harry and Meghan Markle have now landed in the UK with their children. In finance, the Dow Jones trading down 64 points, the Nasdaq up 17, one Australian dollar buying 71.7 US cents.
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4: Good morning. Jai Arrow admits he'll probably cry his eyes out on Saturday when he runs out for the Rabbitohs against his former club, the Titans. Arrow will make two appearances for Souths over the final few rounds, being subbed off just after the opening whistle to take his club appearances to 100. Nikita Zhu and Gold Coast boxer Ben Marnie couldn't be split in their IBF world title eliminator, the pair finishing with a draw. However, Zhu concedes he thought Marnie should have been awarded the win. In cricket, Mitch Stark has knocked Jasprit Bumrah off the top of the ICC's test bowling rankings after taking 10 wickets against Bangladesh and Mackay. Alex De Minaur has been named to lead the Davis Cup team against Poland in Brisbane next month. And in the English League Cup, Spurs are up 1-0 over Charlton late in the first half. Newcastle and West Brom are level at 1-1. Everton is leading Preston 1-0. That's sport. I'm Mike Pearsall. That's the latest news and sport.
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9: Crashes. There's one on the M5 at Hammondville that's not long happened. That's Citybound near the tolls. It's got traffic building quickly back towards Heathcote Road. Crash through Milperra affecting Ashford Avenue. Crash at Auburn. Parramatta Road at Macquarie Road. That's in westbound lanes, which has got traffic building quickly back near Silverwater Road. Also a truck crash on the M1 at Morisset. Southbound approaching Mandalong Road. Ended up in the centre median, the Pantech. They've taken out the right-hand lane and the Great Western Highway remaining closed between Little Hartley and Mount Victoria. This is Will Bottom on Sydney's traffic leader, 2GB 873.
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4: Cloudy with morning showers clearing, light winds, a top of 19 degrees on the coast and in the west. Mostly sunny tomorrow, slight chance of a shower Saturday, mostly sunny Sunday, Monday, clear skies again Tuesday, Wednesday. Right now 13 degrees in town, humidity 91%, 13 degrees at Bankstown and Gosford, 12 at Campbelltown, Lucas Heights and Terry Hills, 14 at Penrith. I'm Josh Bryant. 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

0: Sydney, good morning, Australia. 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
0: We start with a tragedy in South Asia. 34 Aussies are missing after a deadly flash flood. 34. The disaster has struck near a popular tourist hiking location in Nepal. It's happened just north of Kathmandu. The flood has been triggered by an earthquake, which has caused an avalanche of melted snow. And boy, the footage is hard to watch. You see people running for their lives. Huge waves of brown water roar behind them. The floods have swallowed up buildings, roads, bridges and homes. Passengers on a bus have watched on in horror as the water came roaring in. You can imagine the fear. It's also triggered mudslides in neighbouring countries, Tibet and China. The current death toll is 160 people. 403 people are still missing, including 341 tourists. So this is going to be a worldwide tragedy. And among the missing are 34 Australians, 133 from India, 47 from the United States of America, 33 from Britain, 24 from Canada. The Australian Embassy in Nepal has issued a joint statement with the other nations impacted. They say our thoughts are with those affected by this disaster. We express our solidarity with the people of Nepal during this difficult time. So just repeating, 34 Australians are missing, and in Nepal right now, they're searching for survivors.
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0: What in the world has happened here? New South Wales police are investigating the death of a 16-year-old girl following suspected choking during sex. The teenager has died after spending 2 days at Royal North Shore Hospital. Emergency services responded to a concern for welfare in Eleanora Heights. They found the young girl unresponsive. The Sydney Morning Herald is reporting the teenager is believed to have been involved in a choking act during sex. Federal MP Zali Steggall is reacting to the devastating news. She says the Albanese government has confirmed rates of sexual violence are rising. The government must roll out a campaign ensuring young people receive relationship education. Consent advocate Chantel Contos says the tragic death just feels insanely preventable. And research from the University of Melbourne and the Uni of Queensland shows some alarming statistics in this area. According to the research, about 50% of young people have engaged in strangulation during sex. And right now we have a young girl who's lost her life. And at this stage we haven't heard anything about the other individual involved. And what about this one? A drug supply syndicate has been busted in Sydney's West. $1.5 million worth of drugs have been seized. Police have charged two men over their alleged involvement. Just after 1 p.m. on Wednesday, officers executed several search warrants in Old Guildford and Edmondson Park. They seized 1.4 kilos of cocaine, 3.5 kilos of cannabis, a kilo of ketamine, plus MDMA and THC gummies. They've also seized a knife. I think the knife is probably the least of their worries. The estimated street value of the drugs, $1.5 million. Two men have been arrested and taken to Cabramatta Police Station. A 26-year-old man has been charged with 18 offences. A 40-year-old man has been charged with 17. Both have been refused bail and will appear in court today. And Woolworths has reignited an annual debate. How soon is too soon for Christmas products on shelves? Woolies seems to think that 4 months out is okay. The supermarket giant has already started stocking the aisles with festive treats. Photos are circulating showing shelves filled with fruit, mince pies and Christmas puddings. And Woolies claims this is nothing out of the ordinary. The supermarket has told the Nightly, "We know it might feel early, but this is something we do every year."

0: Is it too early to get in the Christmas spirit? It's late August. Woolly says a lot of our customers like getting a head start. And apparently people are divided online. One customer reckons seeing Christmas treats before Halloween is ridiculous. Another one says some of us like to plan ahead. And speaking of planning ahead, this is Dolly Parton singing a Christmas song. It's been revealed that Dolly has left fans with one last song, which will be released on her 100th birthday in 2045. And we've had more details come to light about the death of Dolly Parton. We'll share them with you this morning. Today is August 27, and on this day, a famous book hit the shelves. Here's your only hint. You're simply the best. Better than all. If you think you know the answer, you can text it in right now. 0460 873 873. A famous book hit the shelves. If you think you know the answer, you can send it through right now. And the answer's coming up on this day. Cloudy, the slight chance of a shower this morning in Sydney. 90% humidity, 13 at the moment on the coast, 14 in Sydney's west, a top of 19. The sun will be up at 6:23 a.m. Josh Bryant's on the news desk. Spiro Christopoulos is here with all the sport. Wilbur is watching the roads.
1: Census night was Tuesday, the 11th of August. There's still time to complete. In the census, every answer matters. 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
2: Morning photos. Slow citybound traffic on the M5 from Liverpool through Moorbank. It slows near the Hume Highway overpass. Heavy from Moorbank Avenue towards Heathcote Road. And then it picks up speed after the tolls where there was nearly a crash. It's now clear. It's all contained to the shoulder awaiting a tow truck. Auburn, they cleared a smash off Parramatta Road near Macquarie Road. That was westbound. Still busy through there. And busy the M4 eastbound through Maze Hill. Southbound in the North Connects Tunnel, there's a vehicle stopped after an earlier crash. And at Morisset, a truck into the centre median earlier. M1 southbound approaching Mandalong Road. This is Will Bottom on 2GB.
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0: Thank you very much for joining us. A driver's been assaulted with a baseball bat. It's happened on the Central Coast just after 3 p.m. on Wednesday. A 20-year-old driver of a ute apparently threatened a 67-year-old driver of a sedan. The younger driver allegedly threatened the older driver with a samurai sword before assaulting him with a baseball bat. Who's driving around with a baseball bat and a samurai sword? Paramedics have treated the older driver for serious injuries and transported him to hospital. His condition is listed as stable. Police have arrested the younger driver. They've charged him with multiple offences, including reckless wounding. He's been refused bail and will front up to court today.
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0: Australian ports are being put on notice about electric vehicle fires because each year thousands of EVs arrive at Aussie docks. But an industry leader says it's only a matter of time before a tragic incident occurs. The boss of Ports Australia claims crews are not equipped for the threat of a big lithium battery blaze. All it takes is one car to overheat to start a chain reaction. And the boss of Ports Australia, Mike Gallagher, says you can't throw a fire blanket over these things. They're packed into a carrier within 15 centimetres of each other. It's going to be very hard for anyone to move between those vehicles to get to a fire. Last year, a blaze on board a ship carrying 500 electric vehicles sank off the coast of Alaska. And the blaze started from an EV. Mike Gallagher says the take-up of the technology has been so fast, our ability to deal with the risk continues to evolve. It's a global challenge, he says, but it's one that Australia is leading the discussion on. And you can imagine it, if you had a blaze on board a container ship that had 500 vehicles or 1,000 vehicles, they're really hard to put out when you've got one vehicle. When it's an EV on fire, they are much harder to put out than a non-EV. So we know that from firefighters when they're dealing with an accident that might involve one or two vehicles. So imagine when it's 300, 400 or 500.
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0: You're listening to Ben Fordham on 2GB, our number 131873. Coming up, we'll talk to Anthony Roberts, the Shadow Minister for Corrections in New South Wales, because there's a story around today about a violent offender who entered the prison system as male at birth, now living alongside women in a New South Wales correctional facility. Anthony Roberts live on the line after six. Right now, 8 minutes to 6 o'clock, and it's time to see what Aussie-owned Red Energy has to offer your business. 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There are fresh calls for the tobacco tax to be cut. The Coalition Task Force to Combat Illegal Tobacco has handed down their findings. They're recommending the excise be reduced by 80% to regain control and stop organised crime. The co-chairs of the task force say the problem of illicit tobacco has moved well beyond a revenue leaking issue. It's now being described by Commonwealth agencies as a public health, community safety and organised crime problem. The report shows that revenue from the excise has collapsed. It peaked at $16 billion in 2019-2020, halved to $8 billion by 2024-2025, and is set to halve again to $4 billion by 2025-2026. Sorry, lots of numbers in there. But you get the point. We keep on charging people more to buy the cigarettes. People say, get stuff, I'm not going to buy them. So the tax collected from the sale of those cigarettes goes down and down and down. Everyone's losing.
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2: Through Marsden Park, heavy delays on Richmond Road, southbound approaching the M7. There's a lot of traffic too through Riverston on Garfield Road West, eastbound approaching the train line. M4 slowing near the M7 through Eastern Creek, also slows past Grey Saints Road and near Pitt Street approaching the Church Street off-ramp. M5 slow from Preston's into Milperra. Worst of it's through Moorbank and Hammond near the tolls. Also in the North Connects tunnel, there's a vehicle stop southbound. Earlier truck crash at Morisset on the M1 southbound approaching Mandalong Road. This is Will Bottom on Sydney's 2GB.
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0: The On This Day quiz has got people guessing. 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Mark says, is it 50 Shades of Grey? 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And the answer's coming up on this day.
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0: If you're planning to hit the New South Wales slopes in the next few days, you'll be dealing with a mixed bag of weather and snow conditions before things clear up for the weekend. The overall snowpack is currently lower than normal for this time of year. Resorts like Perisher and Thredbo are maintaining a solid machine-groomed base. If you're looking for the best skiing conditions and have some flexibility, I'd shoot for Saturday. The midweek rain will have softened and potentially damaged the cover, but the clear skies, cooler temps and heavy snowmaking slated for the weekend should make Saturday a bluebird day on the slopes. That's the ski and snow update, thanks to Red Energy.
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0: We've got some Thursday night rugby league, Brisbane and Melbourne, Spiro.
17: We do, Ben. Good morning to you. Just two regular season rounds remain now until the final series begins. And tonight, round 26 kicks off at Suncorp Stadium in Brisbane when the Broncos host the Storm in the grand final rematch from 7:50. But it's interesting, isn't it, how quickly the tides can turn, because this time last year, both these teams were absolutely killing it. Both of them faced off in the grand final, but you fast forward to this year and neither of these sides will finish in the top eight, missing out on the final series. And because this is a dead rubber, the NRL has decided to use this match as a trial for a new rule, which could come into effect as early as next season. So tonight, the team that concedes a try will have the choice to restart play by kicking off or receiving the ball. It'll be an on-field decision the captain will make, and those supporting the change feel that this could reduce blowout scorelines, because currently the team that scores the try regains possession from the kickoff, making momentum difficult to stop, and it would be one of the biggest changes the game has undergone if it is implemented. So watch this space, a rule change being trialled tonight in the National Rugby League.
0: And we had some boxing last night.
17: We did, Ben, an all-Aussie affair on the Gold Coast, which ended in a draw between Nikita Zhu and Ben Mahoney. It had to be one of the best fights on Aussie soil this year. Zhu was bleeding above his right eye early on after clashing heads with Mahoney. He maintained his composure. It went the distance, and despite the official verdict of a draw, Nikita Zhu admitted that he felt Ben Mahoney did enough to win and deserved a nod from the judges. So an interesting bout last night in the boxing.
0: We'll catch up in an hour.
17: Cheers, Ben.
0: It's time for the news at 6 o'clock with Josh Bryant.
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19: It's 6 o'clock. Good morning. I'm Josh Bryant. Nepalese officials say 34 Australians are among hundreds of foreign nationals missing after deadly flash flooding hit Nepal and China. At least 150 people have already been confirmed dead, with fears the death toll will rise as rescuers assess the devastation. Local mountain guide Ang Shering Lama Ongentir has told Channel 4 the scenes from the border crossing with Tibet are unbelievable.
20: Posted from CCTV cameras. It's like crazy, you know, like big explosion come up and wash out the whole immigration offices and people and all the stuff, you know. I hear many villages along the way are also washed out.
19: Teenagers are facing new daily limits and other restrictions on Facebook and Instagram. Meta has agreed to pay the equivalent of $24 billion Australian dollars and to boost safety measures on its platforms following a landmark trial in the US. 29 states sued the tech giant over what were described as addictive and harmful design features which caused mental health harm to children. Police have seized $1.5 million worth of drugs in Sydney Southwest. Dusty Fitzpatrick has the details.
21: Officers investigating a drug supply syndicate raided properties in Old Guildford and Edmondson Park. Police say they found cocaine, cannabis, ketamine, MDMA and about 30 kilograms of THC gummies. Two men, aged 26 and 40, were arrested and taken to Cabramatta Police Station. The younger man's been charged with 18 offences, the older man with 17. Both men have been refused bail and are due to face court today. Dusty Fitzpatrick, Sydney.
19: The federal government is understood to be close to finalising its immigration crackdown. The Australian reports new restrictions would be placed on international students and their family members. The Prime Minister and Home Affairs Minister are expected to unveil the strategy next month. Experts say a rate rise appears to be more likely following the release of the latest inflation figures. Consumer prices grew 3.5% over the year to July, still above the Reserve Bank's target range. Sydney Water employees are threatening industrial action over a new payroll system. They say the system's caused major pay errors since it was introduced in July. Australian Services Union Secretary Angus McFarlane says it needs a review.
22: At least one third of workers are underpaid, one third overpaid, and the other third barely paid.
19: And British actor Tim Curry, known for roles including the Rocky Horror Picture Show and It, has died at the age of 80. In finance, the Dow Jones trading up, the NASDAQ down $1, buying 71.7 US cents.
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4: The NRL's experimental kickoff rule is proving controversial across the code. In tonight's Broncos Storm game, the team which concedes points can elect for the scoring team to kick off. Speaking on Sports Today, Sharks winger Ronaldo Mulatalo says the trial shouldn't be conducted in an official game.
22: I think it's disrespectful to those two teams, and I know if that was me, I'll feel disrespected the fact that they're just, you know, checking out new rules just to trial it.
4: Toby Green will meet with new Essendon coach Mark McVay as he explores a move back to Victoria. The GWS Giants captain will also meet with Geelong. And Kaylee McEwen says she won't race internationally for the rest of the year. The Olympic great says losing her 50-metre backstroke world record has lit a fire inside her ahead of a historic quest for glory at the 2028 LA Olympics. That's sport. I'm Mike Pearsall. 6:04, that's the latest news and sport.
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2: Rouse Hill, there's been a crash on Windsor Road near the Edamoga. M7 slow eastbound traffic through Quakers Hill, approaching Sunny Holt Road. It eases and slows again, joining the M2 through Borkham Hills. M4 is slow past the M7 through Eastern Creek and after the Prospect High approaching Greystanes Road. And very heavy, the Hume Motorway northbound through Preston's onto the M5, which is slow through to Heathcote Road at Moorbank. Heavy run through Granville, Parramatta Road, citybound past Bold Street, approaching James Roos Drive, and also busy through Auburn. This is Will Bottom on Sydney's 2GB.
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19: Cloudy with morning showers clearing, light winds, a top of 19 degrees on the coast and in the west. Mostly sunny conditions tomorrow, the slight chance of a shower Saturday, mostly sunny Sunday, Monday, clear skies Tuesday, Wednesday. Right now 13 degrees in town, humidity 88%, 13 degrees at Bankstown and Penrith, 12 at Campbelltown, Lucas Heights and Terry Hills, 14 at Gosford. I'm Josh Bryant. 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
0: Thank you very much for being with us. Good luck to everyone taking part in the Sydney Marathon this weekend. A big weekend coming for a whole range of people who are going to be putting on the running shoes. I've just been having a look at some of the discounts that are available to anyone taking part in the Sydney Marathon. So it looks like a whole bunch of restaurants have signed up to this scheme where they offer special deals. I might run through some of them tomorrow. So food discounts, drink discounts, all you have to do is prove that you either competed in the Sydney Marathon or with some special offers, you've got to show that you finished the Sydney Marathon. So I might take you through some of those offers tomorrow. Who's taking part? I know Sienna Williams from our team is. And we'll be cheering her along on Sunday. And the finish is just spectacular. I don't know what the weather's going to be like. Let me have a look ahead. Sunny on Sunday. They'll like the sound of that at the Sydney Marathon. Mostly sunny, a top of 21 on the coast, 23 in Sydney's west. But the finish line is the Opera House. So you come down the hill towards the Opera House, looking across at the Sydney Harbour Bridge. It's going to be spectacular.
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0: Well, this is a worry. A violent offender who entered the prison system as male at birth is now living alongside women. The inmate is currently in a female correctional facility. The New South Wales Government and the Corrective Services Commissioner have approved the transfer. The violent offender allegedly assaulted a man. Police charged him with assault, occasioning actual bodily harm. The inmate entered the prison system at the men's Silverwater Jail. However, he undertook gender realignment surgery, and now the prisoner is in a women's correctional facility. The move comes despite the men's government revealing last year that trans inmates are accommodated in facilities corresponding to their sex assigned at birth. In May, the Premier declared biologically male prisoners should not be housed in women's prisons. And last year, a double murderer had a bid rejected to be transferred to a women's prison after failing to be recognised as female. The Women's Forum Australia boss Rachel Wong has told the Daily Telegraph today the men's government has repeatedly assured the public that men would not be housed in women's prisons. Those assurances have now been exposed as false. This is an appalling betrayal of women in custody. Joining us on the line, the Shadow Minister for Corrections in New South Wales, Anthony Roberts. Good morning.
5: Good morning, Ben. Why is it that every morning I wake up and feel as though I'm living more and more in Victoria? We've got a government that says one thing, and then the public can obviously see that something else is occurring. They told us that the gender alignment would be effectively assigned at birth, and that was the policy. Then the policy disappeared, and they've hidden the policy away, thinking everyone would forget about it. But I think, you know, certainly Jake at the telly, your program and your listeners, and I can tell you the prison officers haven't forgotten about it, because they know that when you have males that are identifying or have had gender surgery and come into female populations in prison, still have that level of testosterone, I should say. Mm. But just because they've had surgery doesn't make the male offender female or eliminate the risk of violence.
0: And as we know, female prisons are easier to contend with than male prisons, so there's always going to be that likelihood that someone might just think, all right, well, I want to try and get from the male prison into the female prison.
5: That's correct. So I spent a great deal of time yesterday on the telephone with prison officers who've related numerous stories. I mean, I've got to say, look, when we were in government during COVID, the worst time to actually run a prison, I think we ran it pretty well. This current prisons minister and this government, we've just seen a continuing succession of prison failures, maladministration, and that's why prison guards walked off the job day before yesterday.
0: Can you respond to the minister, Analok Chandavong, because he says post-operative transgender inmates have been able to be placed in a prison matching their sex characteristics and birth certificate for decades. The Corrections Commissioner makes decisions case by case, taking into account a range of factors.
5: Look, commissioners and ministers have a great deal of leeway. Certainly, as Corrections Minister and a former Governor and Counter-Terrorism Minister, difficulties such as these can be sorted. The prisons are quite fluid. You know, you can actually move people and isolate people separately. So my suggestion would be that you effectively have a wing of these, you know, these individuals. But the trouble is, talking to prison officers, is that they tend to be quite violent. So it's just, again, this government is saying one thing and doing something completely different.
0: All right, where do you want this offender to be?
5: This offender should be in the prison, a male prison, because their effective gender was assigned at birth. They're a male.
0: And that's what we were told. We were told that trans inmates are accommodated in facilities corresponding to their sex assigned at birth, and the Premier declared in May that biologically male prisoners should not be housed in women's prisons. So we'll see what Chris Minns has to say about it today. Well done to the Daily Telegraph for bringing it to our attention, and we appreciate you jumping on the line.
5: Thanks very much.
0: Anthony Roberts, the Shadow Minister for Corrections. You can have your say right now on 131873. Craig, are you running the Sydney Marathon this weekend?
6: My daughter's running it, mate, and she's been doing some serious training. Got herself a run coach, and she's been doing some big kilometres. It's pretty impressive to watch what she's doing, actually.
0: What's her name and what does she do?
6: Her name is Rhiannon. She's an emergency nurse, a registered nurse. I won't say which hospital.
0: No worries.
6: And she's really committed to it. And she's got herself a run coach. She's always been into her fitness, but this is her first full marathon. She's done a few halves.
0: Right.
6: And I really hope she does well because she's committed. And, I'm looking forward to...
0: There's a very nervous executive producer outside the studio window, Sienna Williams, who hasn't done a hell of a lot of training, and she's doing it this weekend as well. And I've got a feeling that Rhiannon, the nurse, is going to absolutely whip her in the Sydney Marathon, but we'll find out on Sunday. And Craig, good luck to your daughter for getting involved. Congratulations, Rhiannon. Now, a birthday message. Hi, Ben, can you please wish my dad, Ian, a happy birthday? He's 72 today. Happy birthday.

0: birthday to you.
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3: Through Preston's heavy traffic northbound on the Hume Motorway past Campbelltown Road and Camden Valley Way onto the M5, which is heavy into Liverpool but remains under speed until Belmore Road at Riverwood. The M4 slowing through Eastern Creek and Prospect. The M7 through Glendenning, through Quakers Hill and through Balcombe Hills is slow. A lot of traffic through Marsden Park on Richmond Road southbound onto the M7. Also on the Cumberland Highway from Greystones into South Wentworthville northbound. And at Strathfield Centenary Drive from the Hume Highway, heavy up past Rookwood Cemetery northbound. This is Will Bottom on Sydney's 2GB.
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1: We told you about the violent offender who entered the prison system as male at birth, who's now living alongside women in a New South Wales correctional facility. A number of people asking the same question. Did taxpayers pay for the gender realignment? Well, not that we're aware of. There's no suggestion of that. And on another front, when did gender reassignment become gender realignment? Or are they the same thing? You can let me know. 131873. We just heard about Rhiannon, who's taking on the Sydney Marathon this weekend, and she's got a run coach. Glenn says, a run coach? Don't tell me there are people out there who don't know to run.
2: 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And now, the US Report.
1: Meta has agreed to pay nearly $24 billion to settle a landmark case. Harley Carnes has got the details. Hi there, Harley.
9: Hi there. Yeah, 29 states then sued the giant tech company. The settlement means they avoided a full trial and forced testimony of CEO Mark Zuckerberg. In Aussie money, it's $23.6 billion. Sounds like a lot of money. But Meta can afford it, no problem. I mean, that's less than 10% of just last year's revenue. Forget about all the years previous and all the years to come. I mean, Meta's got a lot of money. They're going to put a hard cap on daily time limits and pauses for children using Instagram and Facebook. They'll eliminate push notifications during school days, certainly during school hours, which I don't think really means much because in most schools you can't have your cell phone with you anyway. You have to put it in a box or something. There will be more robust age assurance and age-appropriate content controls, and so forth. So there are things that can be done because the states were all pretty upset, and parents and everybody else. The Virginia Attorney General, Jay Jones, said afterward, for years, Meta intentionally deceived the public about the addictive and harmful design features that have wreaked havoc on youth mental health. He said this settlement's going to put an end to these dangerous practices and deliver meaningful relief. And Meta said, by the way, TikTok and YouTube, they encourage them and their competitors to adopt similar measures. I think that's real good advice, because it'd be a whole lot easier and cheaper to adopt these measures than it is to wait to get sued. I don't care how much money you've got. $24 billion is a lot of money.
1: It's a lot of money to pay up. And Harley, the U.S. and the world still coming to terms with the death of Dolly Parton, and her music is shooting up the music charts.
9: Yeah, that's for sure. I mean, you know, America has not stopped, but it sure has paused to remember and think about what Dolly Parton meant to this nation. I mean, just like that, like you mentioned, Jolene shot to number one in the U.S. on the daily Apple Music chart. Oh, I think an awful lot of people wanted to find out, you know, what is it if they didn't remember it and listen to it again if they did. Miley Cyrus said, "I will always love her and want to make her proud." Dolly was Miley's godmother. The top of the Empire State Building is lit pink, almost purple light, in Dolly's memory. The lights came on at exactly 9:25 last night. That's 9:25, one of her biggest hit songs.
1: Wow.
9: And an anthem for working women. I've got one more heartwarming story for you if you have time.
1: Sure.
9: If you visit Dollywood, and I have, you see butterflies. Butterflies all over the place. She had butterflies, you know, on some of her albums and so forth. Here's the reason. She once said when she was a little girl, poor as a church mouse and just as hungry, she had a recurring dream, a sweet dream, in which butterflies came and lifted her up and took her away up over the mountain that loomed so large in her young eyes to see whatever might be out there. She dreamed of traveling and going and doing. Butterflies helped to light her imagination, which is another reason she called her books for charity, for kids charity, Imagination Library. And mix that with her favorite book, The Little Engine That Could, and I Think I Can, I Think I Can, I Think I Can, became a core belief throughout her life that she proved it to be true. So that is Dolly. I'm kind of in a butterfly nutshell.
1: Yeah, I've got a feeling there are going to be many more stories we're going to hear over coming weeks and months about Dolly that we haven't discovered until now, and that's got to be a good thing. Lovely tributes yesterday and again from you today, Harley. Thank you so much.
9: All right, thanks a lot. Bye, Ben.
1: Harley in the United States. Leanne says she was one entertainer who had a long, successful marriage and a career. Thank you, Dolly, for sharing your voice and humor with the world. And Joseph says this iconic woman enriched the planet and our lives like only few have done.
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4: 131873, the open line number. We mentioned this briefly yesterday, but we were somewhat swamped because of Dolly Parton news. Rabbitoh star Jai Arrow will make an emotional return to the footy arena. The South Sydney player will put on the green and red for the last two games of the season. Jai's been forced into retirement after being diagnosed with motor neurone disease. But the NRL has altered its interchange laws to allow him to run onto the field with his teammates for two more games. This will allow Jai to reach a milestone of 100 matches with South Sydney. He'll take to the field for the opening seconds of each match before being subbed off. And it won't count as a sub. The Rabbitohs boss Blake Solly says this will provide great inspiration for everyone watching the game. It shows that MND will not hold Jai or anyone else back from achieving what they want. And the NRL community has rallied behind Jai Arrow since his shock diagnosis. Fundraising efforts in support of his young family have gone past $1 million.
9: Just a little bit of history repeating.
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4: Today is the 27th of August. It was on this day in 1908. One of the greatest cricketers of all time was born, Sir Donald Bradman.
11: The reputation of Don Bradman had preceded him. Don came here and immediately started making centuries. And he's been scoring them ever since.
4: He grew up in Bowral, developed a love of cricket in his own backyard, captained Australia and scored 28,000 runs throughout his first class career. We lost him in 2001. In 1964, Mary Poppins premiered in cinemas.

0: The film star Julie Andrews and Dick Van Dyke. In 2008, Barack Obama was chosen as the Democratic nominee for President of the United States.
1: If there is anyone out there who still doubts that America is a place where all things are possible, tonight is your answer.
0: In 1955, the Guinness Book of Records was released for the first time. That was our quiz question.

Happy birthday to the former Formula One driver Mark Webber, who's turning 50. The football great Ange Postecoglou is 61. The Aussie journalist Kerry O'Brien is turning 81. And on this day in 2013, Katy Perry was on top of the charts.

0: Yeah, that was 2013 Raw stayed at number one in Australia for 3 weeks. It all happened on this day, the 27th of August. Coming up at Textbook Bags 2GB, the headmaster of Barker College will join us live at 7.15.
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2: It's 6.30, good morning, I'm Josh Bryant. 34 Australians are among the hundreds missing following deadly flash flooding in Nepal and China. Nepalese officials say at least 150 people are dead after an avalanche triggered the deadly flooding which swept through buildings and damaged infrastructure near the border with Tibet. Rescue helicopters have been unable to land in some areas until the waters recede. This local businessman says families have been torn apart.
3: My brother-in-law had a liquor store here. I got a call from him this morning and they were crying and said their entire house had been swept away. Three family members were rescued, but his brother is still missing.
2: That translation courtesy of Al Jazeera English. Two men have been charged as part of investigations into a drug supply syndicate operating in Sydney Southwest. Police say they seized $1.5 million worth of drugs during the searches at Old Guildford and Edmondson Park. An offender charged with assault who entered the state's prison system as male at birth is now being held in a women's correctional facility. The Telegraph reports corrective services approved the transfer of the inmate who has undergone gender reassignment surgery. The Shadow Corrections Minister Anthony Roberts has told Ben Fordham the government has questions to answer.
4: They told us that the gender alignment would be effectively assigned at birth, and that was the policy. Then the policy disappeared. And they've hidden the policy away, thinking everyone would forget about it.
2: The Corrections Minister says the transfer does not reflect a new policy or approach, and the decisions on post-operative transgender inmates are made on a case-by-case basis, and that there are no pre-operative transgender women being housed with female inmates. A pay issue could result in Sydney Water staff walking off the job. A new payroll system has left some of the more than 4,000 workers thousands of dollars out of pocket. The union has lodged an application with the Fair Work Commission to commence industrial action. A slowdown in new property listings across the country is giving buyers an upper hand. Falling values and an uncertain interest rate outlook have meant new listings are below the five-year average. Cotality's Jared Berg says the market has deteriorated over the last 4 months.
5: There is weakness in demand that has built up really since late last year, and that pressure is starting to be felt across the country. So potential sellers are looking out, and certainly those levels of concern are rising.
2: Tech giant Meta has agreed to pay the equivalent of $24 billion Australian dollars and to boost safety following a trial over teen social media addiction. And British character actor Tim Curry has died at the age of 80. In finance, the Dow Jones trading down 112 points, the Nasdaq down 21. One Australian dollar currently buying 71.7 US cents.
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6: Premiership winning captain Adam Reynolds will farewell Broncos fans from the sideline tonight when they take on the Storm in their final home match of the season. He's been ruled out of their remaining two games with a calf injury. Nikita Zhu has failed to secure a world title shot, finishing with a draw against Ben Marnie on the Gold Coast. Zhu even conceding after the IVF world title eliminator that he thought Marnie had beat him by a couple of rounds. The PGA Tour of Australasia tees off for another season in half an hour's time in Port Moresby at the PNG Open. Declan O'Donovan, Corey Crawford and Daniel Gale among the leading Aussie contenders. At the Fiji Surf Pro, Morgan Siblik has moved into the third round with a win over Zhao Chianca. Ethan Ewing has been knocked out in the second round. And in the Australia Cup, South Melbourne has defeated Preston Lions 2-1 to claim the last place in the semis. That's sport. I'm Mike Pearsall.
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9: Into Rouse Hill, an earlier crash on Old Windsor Road northbound near Windsor Road just before the Edamoga. Still taking out the left-hand lane with a tow truck on scene. And southbound Windsor Road, traffic's heavy past Myland Road. Very slow, the M7 from Glendenning through Quakers Hill and then through Bella Vista and Balcombe Hills coming onto the M2. There's a lot of traffic through there now. The run on the Hume motorway through Ingleburn heavy up to the M5, and the M5 very slow from Hammondville through Milperra and Reesby into Padstow. We have delays on the City West Link through Lilyfield as you head towards the Anzac Bridge. 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
2: Cloudy with the morning showers clearing. Light winds, a top of 19 degrees on the coast and in the west. A mostly sunny day tomorrow. The slight chance of a shower, but partly cloudy Saturday. Mostly sunny Sunday, Monday. Clear skies Tuesday, Wednesday. Right now, 13 degrees in town, humidity 90%, 13 degrees at Bankstown, Gosford and Penrith, 12 at Campbelltown and Lucas Heights, 11 Terry Hills. I'm Josh Bryant. 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
1: People you know. 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
0: Thank you very much for being with us. Coming up this morning, Chris Bowen loses a fight against Queensland and the Northern Territory. I'll give you details on that. Now, what's going on this front? An elderly man is set to face court after allegedly ramming his car into two kids as revenge for a prank. An 11-year-old and a 12-year-old knocked on the door of a Coffs Harbour home. They were playing knock and run or ding dong ditch, as the kids call it these days. I even heard a kid the other day saying, "We love playing DDD. DDD? Ding dong ditch. Oh, right. The prank involves knocking on someone's door and running away before anyone can answer. Knock and run's a better name, isn't it? Anyway, after knocking on the door of this particular home, the children rode away on e-bikes. Police are alleging that the homeowner then got in his car and followed the two kids. Why would you bother? It's only knock and run. The 78-year-old allegedly mounted a gutter and continued pursuing the boys across a nature strip. Police allege he then drove into the back of an e-bike, throwing the kids into the air. The boys have been taken to hospital with minor injuries. They've both now been released. Police have arrested the driver. He's been charged with predatory driving and knowingly driving a vehicle in a manner that menaces others. He's been granted conditional bail and he's set to appear in court next month. So we'll watch that case with interest from Coffs Harbour. Also coming up this morning, one of Australia's biggest accounting firms has launched an internal investigation after a senior partner refused to deliver an acknowledgement of country. Details coming up this morning.
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0: The latest inflation figures are bad news for mortgage holders. The Reserve Bank of Australia now strongly considering lifting rates, so that'll be the fourth rate rise this year. Peter Switzer, good morning.
12: Yeah, hi, Ben. It's still 50-50, Ben, for September, a rate rise. The bond market thought it would be 18% chance, but after looking at yesterday's inflation numbers, they've pushed that up to 38%. And for a rate rise on Melbourne Cup Day, that's November 3, that's gone from 58% chance to 92% chance. And, mate, the only way the RBA will avoid raising interest rates again will be if we get really worrying unemployment numbers over the next couple of months. And that's why I reckon the RBA should not raise in September, wait to November. And if unemployment's rising because of the budget's impact on house prices and confidence, and we don't know how that's going to work out for a couple of months, that's why the RBA should wait. Some economists are saying, oh, no, it should be in September. But they're the same guys who thought interest rate rises were over. See, you can't trust these guys when it comes to predicting interest rates. So I say November makes perfect sense. September would be, I think, moving too early.
0: How are those markets?
12: Yeah, down 113 points. Our market expected to be off 6 points at the start. Aussie dollar, 71.76 US cents.
0: Thanks, Switz. We'll talk tomorrow.
12: Cheers, mate.
0: Peter Switzer from switzer.com.au. 18 minutes to 7 o'clock. 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Let me go to Robert, because he's got something happening at Macquarie Fields. Hi, Robert.
13: Hey, good morning, Ben. How's it going?
0: All good. What's happening where you are?
13: I'm at Glenfield train station. I'm heading towards MacArthur. I just got on the train, and the train guard's been saying that the train's not moving until further delay indefinitely, because there's a vehicle on the railway corridor tracks at Macquarie Fields.
0: Right. A vehicle on the tracks, and therefore you're going nowhere.
13: That's correct. And I've been here for about a good 15-20 minutes, and I've got no time that when I'm going to leave. So I'm just thinking of getting out of Glenfield Station and jumping in Uber to MacArthur.
0: So can you get off right now?
13: I can, yes. So I'm on the platform. I'm at Glenfield Station, which is good. If not, I would have been stuck. But, yeah, I can get off the train station and catch the Uber. But, yeah, because we don't know what time this train's moving.
0: Let me find out how many other people are going to be impacted. Robert, you're a good man for helping us out. Just hang on there. I want to send you a Chemist Warehouse voucher as a thank you. 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Sydney's weather, cloudy, the slight chance of a shower this morning, 90% humidity, right now 13 degrees, a top of 19. And just a reminder, thanks to Robert, that information, we have a car on the train tracks at Macquarie Fields.
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9: And delays for trains on the airport and south line between Glenfield and MacArthur. A heavy run northbound on the Hume motorway through the Ingleburn area onto the M5, and the M5 is very slow from Moorbank into Padstow citybound, from Eastern Creek into Prospect. The M4 is slow, and also through Granville Pass, James Drew Drive. Heavy traffic, the M7 through Baulkham Hills onto the M2. Also from Cameron to North Sydney on the freeway. Delays are from just before Miller Street, citybound, and from the Gladesill Bridge. Getting heavy on Victoria Road, citybound into Drummoyne. This is Will Bottom on 2GB.
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0: This is interesting. 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
0: After that tip-off from Robert, we've now got this from the authorities. They say allow extra travel time from Glenfield to MacArthur due to a vehicle near the track at Macquarie Fields. Trains may stop on platforms or between stations for longer than normal. Stops may change at short notice. And we have a woman who sadly died after a crash near Lake Macquarie. It happened in Swansea just after midday. They say a Subaru SUV and Toyota Ute collided. Paramedics treated the front seat passenger of the Subaru, transported her to John Hunter Hospital, but the 92-year-old woman has since passed away. The driver of the Subaru and the driver of the Toyota have also been taken to hospital, and an investigation has been launched.
19: The UK report for Kelly Country. 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
0: Welcome back, Prince Harry and his wife Meghan. They've officially arrived in Britain to start their new life. Adam Gilchrist, good morning.
20: Obviously, I was there with the bunting and the banners and the mini cab for Meghan and Harry at the airport. No, I wasn't actually, because they flew into Birmingham. So I don't get quite where they landed in Birmingham. Apparently, having arrived privately, I guess that means private jet, and they will, I guess, spend some time acclimatizising. We know that the kids, Archie and Lilibet, already enrolled in school. They haven't said exactly where they're going to live, apart from it's only about a month ago that Prince Harry was saying how much he'd loved his time in the Cotswolds when he went to go and visit his dad, and that the air was so clean and the grass was so fresh and no paps, as he put it, no paparazzi. Well, he's told everyone where he lives or where he's intending to live. So I guess it'll be some very nice little mansion somewhere slightly off the beaten track, but frankly about half an hour from Oxford. So will the paps avoid them? How interested will they be? There will be enormous interest for a while. But you know what? If they live a quiet life and don't court the press...
0: Good luck.
20: Everyone will go away eventually, won't they?
0: And has Meghan got a role? Is she going to be in that Guy Ritchie production, or have they brushed her, or we don't know?
20: We don't know for certain, but it did rather look, according to a well-connected showbiz source through Vanity Fair, that actually she's not thought to have got a role in The Gentleman, the Guy Ritchie series, although it hasn't even been confirmed that they're going to film a third series. The second series is only just about to hit TV screens. So, you know, I could imagine her getting some acting roles. I mean, the Oxford Playhouse is always looking for good people for their winter pantomimes. So, why not Meghan as Snow White? I can see it.
0: Good luck, Meghan and Harry. And you've got some high-tech shopping trolleys?
20: Yeah, the first artificial intelligence shopping trolleys in the UK, which is sort of slightly taking an idea from other stores who've done it worldwide with mixed success. So the notion of this is that you push your shopping trolley around a Morrison's supermarket in Lancashire, and it will automatically tell you what you've got in there. There'll be a little screen. It'll weigh things if necessary. It'll identify barcodes. It'll also make other suggestions. That's really annoying. Do you want your shopping trolley advising you on what to buy? But also, given the nature of AI, I think it's only yesterday that the United Nations issued a warning about AI autonomous weapons. I'm feeling like a shopping trolley would fall into that bracket.
0: Yeah, well, if everyone's ordering online and having the groceries home delivered, maybe one day we won't need shopping trolleys at all. Adam, we'll talk tomorrow.
20: Thanks, Matt.
0: Adam Gilchrist on the line from London. Right now, 10 minutes to 7. It's time to get a great plan for your business with Red Energy. 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I was just mentioning that case involving Knock and Run and a man then allegedly chasing a couple of young people who were trying to escape the Knock and Run on an e-bike. I've got this one from Daniel. On Knock and Run up here at Blaxland, we have a few houses where kids have moved into the neighbourhood in the last year or so. We're in our 50s and we absolutely love it. It makes us feel young again. So does that mean, Daniel, you like it when they do Knock and Run on your door? I know what you mean, though. It's good having kids in the neighbourhood. There's a kid called Aiden who knocked on our door yesterday. He was looking for Freddie. He's a really funny kid. And Aiden is a favourite at our place amongst the girls. Like, he's Freddie's mate. But because he's funny, Pearl and Goldie really like it when he comes around. Anyway, came around yesterday, about 3:30. And I answered the door and he said, "Hi, is Freddie here?" I said, "No, mate, he's not here." He said, "What time's he home?" I said, "I'm not sure." And he said, 4 o'clock? And I said, "I don't know, mate." 5 o'clock? "I don't know, Aiden." 6 o'clock? "Aiden," I said, "I'm not his secretary." He then said, "Does Freddie have a secretary?" I said, "No, he doesn't, Aiden. Should I come back tomorrow?" I said, "Mate, that sounds like a good idea. What time should I come back tomorrow?" "Aiden, we'll see you when we see you."
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9: Macquarie Fields, a crash on Railway Parade into the rail corridor, so trains on the Airport and South Line are delayed between Glenfield and MacArthur. Heavy traffic through Auburn on St Hilliers Road, northbound approaching Parramatta Road, which is slowing through Granville and Auburn. The M4 is slow from just before the M7 through to just after Reservoir Road, approaching the Prospect Highway. M5 slow from Prestons through to Milperra Citybound. Heavy delays in the M4 tunnel at the Rosa Interchange and on the Warringah Freeway, which is slow from Cameron to North Sydney. This is Will Bottom on Sydney's 2GB.
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0: Look, this is a really, really scary situation unfolding in Nepal. We have a lot of people who are missing. A lot of people missing, including 34 Aussies after deadly flash flooding. And we now have a statement from the Department of Foreign Affairs and Trade that I'll get to in just a moment. But the death toll's at 160. 403 people are missing, including 34 Aussies. The Department of Foreign Affairs and Trade in Australia says, we extend our deepest sympathies to those affected by the significant flooding in Nepal, Tibet and China. Australians in the affected area should follow the advice of local authorities. We're aware of a number of Australians in the area and Australian officials are urgently working to confirm their welfare. We're liaising with local authorities as well as tour operators. We stand ready to provide consular assistance. Australians in need of emergency consular assistance should contact the Department of Foreign Affairs and Trade through their 24-hour consular emergency centre on 1300 555 135. And I can't help but think that there are going to be mums and dads right now waking up in Sydney, in New South Wales and in other parts of Australia and indeed in other parts of the world who are wondering whether their child is among those who are either dead or missing. I mean, think about it. 34 Aussies are missing, and we've got to hang on to hope here because they may be found and they may be alive. But there'll be 34 families stressed out of their brains at the moment. And if all of the drama was unfolding here in Sydney, well, at least you can feel like you can jump in a car and drive across the other side of town and stand there with the police and the other emergency services and be present. But they're not in Australia. They're in Nepal. And at the moment, it's just a complete mess. This flood has been triggered by an earthquake. It's caused an avalanche of melted snow. It's taken out buildings, roads, bridges and homes. We're praying for the people of Nepal, and we're hoping that all of those missing are going to be found. 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
0: I think we're due for a visit to Sala Spiro. What's happening in rugby league?
6: Sounds good to me, Ben. Good morning. One of the biggest names in the game, Bradman Best, could hit the open market on November 1 after the Newcastle Knights have so far failed to do a deal with him. We're told this morning the Parramatta Eels are set to make a massive play for the New South Wales Blues star, earmarking him as their top recruitment target to add some much-needed strike to their outside backs, an area they've been lacking recently, and he could command up to $1 million. Parramatta, though, also monitoring Jack Bockstock and his future at the Dolphins after speculation he wants to return to Sydney. We've got Brisbane hosting Melbourne at Suncorp Stadium from 7:50 tonight to kick off round 26 of the competition. It is the grand final rematch, but the Broncos and the Storm both out of finals contention for this season. So the NRL has decided to trial a new rule whereby the team that concedes the try will get the chance to choose whether they kick off or receive. And we'll chat next hour about the dramas at Brisbane this week, because tensions are high after the situation involving Adam Reynolds and his early retirement. Questions being asked over who made that decision to spend the next 2 weeks on the sideline. Was it the coach or was it Adam Reynolds? And Reece Walsh, he's in a bit of strife as well, Ben, over his latest behaviour on social media. So I'll have more on that in an hour from now.
0: The Broncos have become a basket case, and you've got a Socceroos young gun.
6: I do, Ben. Lucas Harrington, the teenage sensation, has produced a man of the match performance for his English Premier League side Hull City in their Carabao Cup penalty shootout win over Stoke City. He made his first starting appearance for the club, played 96 minutes, finished with the most touches of the ball, the most successful passes and most defensive contributions, won all at full time, but his team Hull City won in penalty shootout.
0: We'll talk in an hour.
6: Thank you, Ben.
0: If you'd like to win a $250 Harvey Norman Seconds World voucher, listen out for this after 8. When you hear it, phone the prize line 1-300-722-873. We've got an update on the train at Macquarie Fields. Robert told us a car had gone near the tracks and emergency services have been on the scene. Transport for New South Wales say trains are moving again. Commuters are being warned. Expect minor delays on the T8 Airport and East Hills line. News is next.
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7: It's 7 o'clock. Good morning. I'm Josh Bryant. More than 30 Australian tourists are believed to be among the missing after deadly flash flooding devastated the border between Nepal and Tibet. At least 150 people have been confirmed dead after an avalanche of ice and rock sent torrents of brown water crashing over and through buildings. This woman says she watched her family disappear in the water.
8: My family members were swept away by the flood in front of my eyes. My father, my mother, sister and her kids are all swept away. They could not escape the flood. There was no chance at all.
7: That translation courtesy of the BBC. The Department of Foreign Affairs says Australian officials are working to confirm the welfare of Australian citizens in the region. Police have seized $1.5 million worth of drugs in a crackdown in Sydney's southwest. Officers investigating a drug supply syndicate raided properties at Old Guildford and Edmondson Park. Two men have been charged and are due to face court today. A bus company and its two directors have been fined a total of $650,000 over a fatal crash in the Hunter Valley. Jamel Wells explains.
10: 10 wedding guests died and 25 were injured in the crash at Greta in 2023. The driver, Brett Andrew Button, is serving a jail sentence of up to 32 years for dangerous and negligent driving occasioning death. Separately, the bus company and its directors pleaded guilty to charges brought by the National Heavy Vehicle Regulator. The fines imposed are for heavy vehicle safety breaches and hiring a drug-impaired driver. Jamel Wills reporting.
7: Federal Labor is understood to be close to finalising a new immigration policy. The Australian reports new measures would be headlined by restrictions on international students and their family members. Sydney Water is apologising and says it is working to address challenges with its new payroll system. Some staff have been threatening to walk off the job, claiming they've been left out of pocket. New national data is highlighting the need to support prisoners with healthcare. More than half of those discharged from jail report an improvement in their physical health. The Australian Institute of Health and Welfare's Amanda Donich says prison might be the first opportunity for regular healthcare for some inmates.
11: And while people's experiences can differ, supporting people's health while they are in prison can contribute to better health outcomes during custody and help support successful returns to the community.
7: Also making news, Transport for New South Wales says trains are now moving again after a car near the tracks caused disruptions at Macquarie Fields. In finance, the Dow Jones and the Nasdaq closed down. One Australian dollar is buying 71.7 US cents.
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25: More players keep speaking out against the NRL's proposed kickoff change ahead of its trial tonight in the Broncos Storm match. Sharks winger Ronaldo Mulitalo says it's disrespectful to turn their game into an experiment. Ben Marnie feels he should have been awarded a points decision victory in his drawn boxing bout with Nikita Zhu. The Gold Coast crowd was stunned when the judges were split in the IBF World Title Eliminator. Marnie says he finished stronger.
26: I don't want to talk down on Nikita or his team. I do believe I won that fight. I thought I came home nice and strong. About 2 weeks ago, we got an extra two rounds thrown on top of it, and I believe I took the fight in those two rounds.
25: That audio thanks to Fox, and a great start to Australia's campaign at the Canoe Sprint and Paracanoe World Champs. Every one of our athletes advancing to their semi-finals. That's sport. I'm Mike Pearsall.
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9: Stanhope Gardens, heavy delays on Sunny Hot Road. Eastbound approaching Old Windsor Road. That's heavy from near Stanhope Parkway. At Parramatta, the M4 slow from the Church Street off-ramp, Citybound Pass, James Roos Drive, and also through the M4 tunnel. Delays approaching the Anzac Bridge. M2 slow past the back of Macquarie Centre, down past Lane Cove Road approaching the Lane Cove Tunnel. The M5 very heavy from Preston's through Liverpool and Moorbank, also from Milperra through Reesby, and 15 minutes of train delays on the Airport and South Line after a crash at Macquarie Fields. 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
7: Morning showers clearing to a cloudy day, light winds atop of 19 on the coast and in the west. Mostly sunny tomorrow, slight chance of a shower Saturday, mostly sunny Sunday and Monday, clear skies Tuesday and Wednesday. Right now 13 degrees in town, humidity 91%, 13 degrees at Bankstown, Gosford and Penrith, 12 degrees at Campbelltown and Lucas Heights, 11 at Terry Hills. I'm Josh Bryant. 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
0: Thank you very much for being with us. Thursday, August 27, coming up, Anthony Albanese apparently close to finalising an immigration crackdown. Details on that coming. Also, Sydney Airport in some more trouble after two more near misses on the runway. And I want your thoughts on this one. There's an international study suggesting if you're left-handed, you're more likely to be left-leaning when it comes to politics. So are you a lefty? In other words, are you left-handed? And do you lean to the left as far as politics is concerned? I don't know about this one anyway. It's a study involving 1,400 people across the UK, the US, France and Germany. We'll have a look at that as well. Right now, 9 minutes after 7 o'clock, Transurban's traffic team are telling us drivers are saving up to 19 minutes this morning using the M7 from Campbelltown to Eastern Creek, Transurban operator of Linked. And we are focusing on events in Nepal today because we have 403 people missing after deadly flash flooding, including 34 Australians. And if you know anyone who's caught up in this tragedy, we'd like to hear from you this morning. The Department of Foreign Affairs says Aussie officials are urgently working to confirm their welfare. So they're searching for survivors in Nepal.
19: Ben Fordham comments. Power through your day in the not tight, just right all day socks by Underworks, the number wonder down under for socks.
0: Chris Bowen has lost another battle. The Federal Energy Minister Chris Bowen, this time he's lost a fight with Queensland and the Northern Territory. In the middle of this battle are data centres. They're the new flashpoint in the energy transformation because artificial intelligence needs them. Billions of dollars are being poured into them and fights are breaking out all over the place about where they should go. They use enormous amounts of electricity. And Chris Bowen's tried to dictate how they should be powered. Of course, it's his way. He wants the new data centres tied to renewables. Earlier this week, he was saying they must be powered by renewables with gas only there as a backup. Queensland said no. It wants data centres to be able to use coal, gas and renewables. In other words, a technology neutral approach. The Deputy Premier says Queensland has an abundance of coal and gas and renewables, and they say the Canberra bubble is driven by ideology. And think about it for a moment. What right does Chris Bowen have to order around premiers and chief ministers? Why does he believe it's his right to tell premiers and chief ministers how to power their states and territories? And if you've got coal and gas available, you want to be able to use it whenever you want. And as Mr. Bowen was digging in his heels, the Northern Territory started pushing back too. It wants to use gas to power data centres. The NT Chief Minister says Canberra should stick to what it does and leave the Territory to run the Territory. Leah Finocchiaro accuses Canberra of being arrogant and heavy-handed. She says this is about standing our ground and telling Canberra to back off and get out of our business. So there you go. Queensland wants coal and gas on the table. The Territory wants to use its gas. Chris Bowen wants the new data centres tied to renewables only. And that's the middle of the fight. That's what it's all about. The state and territories want the data centres. They want the jobs. They want the investment. But they also want to decide how to power them. And after seeing how Chris Bowen has managed the national network, the state leaders are not keen to follow his lead. Now, Chris Bowen didn't like any of this. He accused Queensland of wanting a lowest common denominator race to the bottom. And he said, we won't let them set the rules for the whole country. They're not trying to set the rules for the whole country, Mr. Bowen. Queensland's trying to run Queensland. The Territory's trying to run the Territory. Chris Bowen is the one trying to dictate terms to everybody else. And if they won't fall into line, well, earlier this week he threatened, we have constitutional powers which we intend to exercise. Well, guess what? After meeting with state leaders yesterday, Anthony Albanese has stepped in and pulled Mr. Bowen into line. Data centres in Queensland and the Territory will be able to use coal or gas or whatever they want. It's another backflip forced on Mr. Bowen. And here's the big question. If renewables really are the cheapest, if they really are the obvious answer, why does Chris Bowen have to keep forcing them on everyone? Does he understand the concept of consent? Chris Bowen's just become the president of negotiations for a United Nations summit. But somebody might need to inform him he's not our president. Electricity demand from data centres is about to explode. The Australian Energy Market Operator now expects demand to increase almost sevenfold over the next decade. And Australia's going to need a mountain of extra reliable electricity. And Chris Bowen is picking fights over how to produce it. Butt out.
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9: Castle Hill, a crash on Terminus Street at Crane Road. Also a crash at Quakers Hill on Railway Road. And on the railway at Macquarie Fields, there's 15 minutes of train delays on the Airport and South Line after a crash on Railway Parade, which has gone into the railway corridor. Heavy run the M5 citybound from Preston's into Reesby. Also on the M4 through Prospect, it's slow. And from Mays Hill through Parramatta into Granville. Delays through Baulkham Hills, the M7 onto the M2. Gladesville Bridge holding heavy traffic. Victoria Road, citybound into Drummoyne. 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
0: 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We'll get to some of your feedback on the fight over data centres in just a moment. We're also trying to track down someone from the travel industry to talk about what's happening in South Asia at the moment. You've got Nepal and parts of Tibet and China dealing with a huge tragedy. At least 403 people missing, 34 of them are Australian. Now, I want to stress something. That doesn't mean that we have 34 Australians who aren't going to be found. In the immediate aftermath of a natural disaster like this, there's going to be a lack of clear information. You're going to have people scrambling and trying to find out who's where and how can we track people down. And that's the challenge at the moment for the authorities in Nepal and also parts of Tibet and China. And when you see the footage, and what we'll do is we'll get this footage and we'll post it on 2GB.com and the team will let me know when it's there. You have a look at the footage. It breaks your heart. You've never seen a wall of water so high. You're looking at this building and all of a sudden it's dwarfed by this wall of brown water. And in the way, not only buildings and hotels and homes and bridges and roads, but human beings, including a lot of tourists. The death toll is currently 160. We have 403 missing, including 341 tourists, 34 Aussies, 133 from India, 47 from America, 33 from Britain, 24 from Canada. We'll keep you updated.
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0: Well, we've caused a bit of an uproar. A Year 11 geography textbook is being called out for brainwashing students. We had the Liberal leader Kelly Sloan on the show the other day saying she's heard many complaints from parents about this type of thing. Ideology overtaking the classroom. And a concerned dad at Barker College tipped us off about it. The textbook is called Global Interactions 11, 4th edition. And I'm going to read you a passage. It says, the Murdoch-owned media outlets are not alone in promoting climate change denialism. Sydney's most commercially successful AM radio station, 2GB, is well known for promoting far-right political causes in the search for advertising revenue. Its very conservative audience has its prejudices reinforced. While the station is now less strident in its climate change denialism, shock jocks continue to ridicule climate scientists and actively promote the interests of the coal industry. Philip Heath is the headmaster of Barker College and he's on the line. Philip, good morning.
21: Good morning, Ben. Good to talk to you.
0: Thank you very much for joining us. The textbook says 2GB is well known for promoting far-right causes in the search for advertising revenue. Do you believe that to be true?
21: Oh, look, it's a pretty unhelpful section in that textbook. There's a spotlight section, which is, I think, designed to provoke students' opinions and thinking In this search for textbooks, we chose this one, the best and only available, and it has this unfortunate section. There's other sections too that refer to the bushfire season, to Victoria Falls, Shanghai Metro, glaciers, Apple tax minimization, the China Belt and Road Initiative, a range of different provocative interpolations. And I can only agree with you, it's pretty unhelpful. The general context of the textbook is useful, and it's the best in breed, the best available for a new course. We've been using it for, this is our third year. I hadn't heard a complaint before, and when it was brought to me, I have to agree with many of your listeners that it's unfortunate at best, and I regret the any discomfort and offence it's caused. We're trying to use these things to meet the syllabus requirements, which tells us that we have to talk about the human environment and human interactions with the environment, the natural changes that arise, the Earth's natural systems, including a specific dot point about climate change and perspectives on climate change. And that's how it's all come about.
0: What do you want to say to the father at the school, who, by the way, is a big fan of your school? He's not critical of the school at large, but he says, look, I don't want my child being brainwashed at school.
21: Yeah, no, fair point. I don't either. It's not what we want. Critical thinking is absolutely not about brainwashing. I welcome the fact that this is brought to my attention. I confess that I'm not an expert on every textbook. I guess I've become much more of an expert on the geography textbook now than I was before. But I completely agree that schools and this one are places of trust. And we need to make sure that our students can learn safely, think critically, form their own mind, and their educators are balanced and detached from that formation. So we've always tried to do that. We had a wonderful night last night where student voice was redolent everywhere, in visual arts, in drama, in society and culture, in extension to English, and then in a year six exhibition evening. And all I heard was all student voices. I visit about 10 classrooms a day routinely. It's never come up before.
0: And so, Headmaster, let me jump in and ask you, what can you do now about this textbook and about this passage?
21: Well, the passage is objectionable, and I agree. It's very unfortunate, and there are several others that we're now having a look at. I'm told the best in breed. We've got about 2 to 3 weeks left in this course. We'll have a look at available textbooks now. I'm advised that it's because it's a newish syllabus. There aren't many textbooks on the market. There is another alternative that looks more at case studies. I don't know that it's going to be the full solution, but we await other alternatives as well. But all I can say is, look, it was a point well made. I welcome these kinds of opportunities to think through what kids are learning. And we emphasise critical thinking. I've spoken to the geography staff and to the head of geography. They have assured, and my observation is that there's no particular agenda that they push. And my guess is that the professionalism of teachers in New South Wales would generally be of that mind, to let kids think through things for themselves. A little bit of an aside is that most 16 and 17-year-olds are not as impressionable as they might be when they're younger. They're pretty strident in their views, and they're quite happy to tell me what they think.
0: This is Philip Heath, the headmaster of Barker College, joining us. And in the textbook, it says that 2GB promotes the coal industry. I think that's meant to be an insult. I'm wondering what's powering Barker these days, headmaster.
21: Yes. Well, we have a lot of solar panels on, but we've not yet net zero. But
0: I reckon there might be a little bit of coal that's keeping the lights on at Barker today. In fact, let me have a look. In the last 24 hours in New South Wales, we received 71% of our power from coal. So unless you guys are off the grid, I think you'd be using 71% of coal too.
21: It may not be 71%, but yeah, we're using whatever available source there is in a fairly pragmatic way. But we are trying to move towards a more sustainable environment. The students insist on that. They ask me this question a lot. But with an old facility like this one, not all the roofs can take the panel.

0: miss out on the opportunity to talk to you, Ben. Thank you.
1: Well, thank you so much. Philip Heath, the headmaster of Barker College. He's described the textbook passage as unhelpful, provocative, unfortunate, objectionable. He says he regrets the discomfort that it's caused, and the geography textbook is now under review.
2: Witness one of the greatest musicals of all time, Fiddler on the Roof, now playing at Theatre Royal Sydney. 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
3: North Rocks, a crash on North Rocks Road at Farnell Avenue, just near the tennis courts. Reports of an accident as well for the M2 at North Ride near Delhi Road, citybound just before the Lane Cove Tunnel, and there are heavy traffic delays coming out of Macquarie Park. At West Ride, low-hanging wires just before Macca's on Victoria Road westbound near Station Street. Two westbound lanes are closed. Heavy run the M5 citybound from Preston's through Liverpool and also through Revesby. M1 is busy but moving southbound approaching the Hawkes River Bridge. Was a two-car crash, has just cleared. This is Will Bottom on Sydney's 2GB.
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2: Ben Fordham Live. Aussie-owned Red Energy has energy plans to suit homes right up to big businesses. Call them on 131 806.
1: 131 873, the open line number. Shane says the principal of Barker appears to be a reasonable and intelligent man and has been forced to teach a syllabus developed by the woke bureaucracy. The question is, who wrote the syllabus and what is their agenda? Well, it's written by three authors. We named them 2 days ago when we first broke this story. Let me get a quick comment from Nick before the news at 7:30. Nick, what do you make of it?
7: Ben, the headmaster calling me a redneck conservative and then apologising doesn't wash well, mate. I don't care what he says. If he doesn't know what's being taught at his school, then he's not on his brief. And he doesn't, I mean, this is a private school, so he should know exactly what's being taught at that school. And to turn around and say that your listeners are nothing but conservative, so-and-so's, nah, no thanks.
1: To be fair to Philip Heath, it's the authors of the textbook who were saying that, not the headmaster. He seemed shocked by the whole thing, but I take your point, take your feedback, thank you. And this one from Suzanne. Hi, Ben. Further to this geography textbook, it sounds like the issue is NESA. That's who's approved it. I think the indoctrination stems from that government department.
2: Sydney's best breakfast. 2GB.
1: Sydney Airport is into more trouble after two more near misses on the runway. Australia's aviation watchdog has launched an investigation. There've now been 6 in the space of a month. And on Tuesday, an incomplete traffic order had been given to a Jetstar plane while backing out of its parking bay. And last week, 2 Qantas flights were given clearance to take the same route on a taxiway.

0: Air Services Australia says we'll consider any findings or recommendations from the investigations. We will take appropriate action to maintain safe operations. So two more incidents, six in the space of a month, and many people wondering, are we on the verge of a catastrophe? Let's hope not.
1: 2GB, proudly celebrating 100 years. 2GB News.
2: It's 7:30. Good morning. I'm Josh Bryant. Nepalese officials say 34 Australian tourists are among hundreds of people unaccounted for after deadly flash flooding hit near the country's border with Tibet. The Department of Foreign Affairs is urgently working to confirm the welfare of Australian citizens in the region. More than 150 people have already been confirmed dead. Some buildings have been washed away after an avalanche of ice and rock triggered the destructive flooding. Glaciologist Rijan Bhaktu Kayastas told Channel 4 changing conditions have made avalanches like this more common.
3: Due to such increase in air temperature, lots of ice are melting very fast, and due to that, we are having such phenomenon. Not only this year, last year's phenomenon is also, to some extent, we can connect with the increase in air temperature.
2: A national senator is rejecting suggestions the coalition is dragging its feet on revealing its migration targets. The federal government is understood to be close to finalising its immigration crackdown, with details expected to be revealed next month. The coalition hasn't put a number on its policies, but Bridget McKenzie's told today the opposition has revealed its plan to peg arrivals to new home builds.
4: This is a system that's highly complex. There's a lot of people out there with simple solutions that they have to keep correcting. But there's over 100 visa subclasses, so we want to get this complex system right.
2: An inmate has been taken to hospital in a stable condition after being stabbed in the state's central west. Emergency services were called to the Bathurst Correctional Centre following the incident. A corrective services spokesperson has confirmed an investigation is underway. Fines totalling $650,000 have been imposed on a bus company and its two directors following a fatal crash in the Hunter. 10 people died in the crash at Greta in 2023. The fines relate to heavy vehicle safety breaches and the hiring of a drug-impaired driver. Sydney Water says its focus is on resolving outstanding issues with a new payroll system, which have seen staff threaten to walk off the job. Some employees have reported pay errors since the network was introduced in July. Australian Services Union Secretary Angus McFarlane says concerns were raised before its implementation.
5: We met with them before they implemented the system, pointing out to them all of the issues that we had with it, the predictions that we had.
2: Also making news, British character actor Tim Curry is being remembered as a bright, fierce flame following his death at the age of 80. And economists believe this year's City Marathon could inject $120 million into the state's economy. In finance, the Dow Jones closed down 113 points, the Nasdaq down 21, one Aussie dollar buying 71.7 US cents.
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6: The Panthers are out to erase bitter memories of their most recent encounter with the Bulldogs. It came in round six with Canterbury ending Penrith's unbeaten start to the season with a stunning 32-16 upset. Ahead of tomorrow night's clash, Panthers centre Casey McLean says the result was a wake-up call.
7: Obviously not a very pleasant memory. I don't think personally for myself I played too great, but I suppose it was a big learning for our whole season. You know, we started off so strong just to, you know, get punched in the face.
6: Mitchell Starc has climbed to the top of the ICC's Test bowling rankings after taking 10 wickets against Bangladesh in Mackay. He knocks off Jasprit Bumrah at the top. And in the second round of the English League Cup, Everton and Tottenham have had big wins over lower league opposition. Newcastle scraped past West Brom 3-2. That's sport. I'm Mike Pearsall.
2: It's 26-8. That's the latest news and sport.
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9: Through Tarramurra, southbound slow on the Pacific Highway approaching Bobbinhead Road. Through Dural to car park on Old Northern Road, southbound onto New Line Road. Through the roundabout delay start from near the public school. At West Ryde, low hanging wires on Victoria Road near Station Street in the Maccas. Two westbound lanes are closed. Also delays on Victoria Road through Jamoyne, citybound approaching Lyons Road, heading towards the Iron Cove Bridge. Rosalind Interchange has slow traffic on all approaches to the Anzac Bridge, and at Sydney Airport, domestic's clear, but the international approaches are crawling. This is Will Bottom on 2GB.
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2: Cloudy with morning showers clearing, light winds, a top of 19 degrees on the coast and in the west. A mostly sunny day tomorrow, the slight chance of a shower and partly cloudy Saturday. Mostly sunny Sunday, Monday and the clear skies Tuesday, Wednesday as well. Right now 13 degrees in town, humidity 92%. 13 degrees Bankstown, Campbelltown, Gosford. 14 at Penrith, 12 Lucas Heights and Terry Hills. I'm Josh Bryant. There'll be more news at 8 on your news leader, Sydney's 2GB.
1: People you know. Opinions that matter. 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
0: Thank you for being with us. Anthony Albanese is close to finalising an immigration crackdown, we learned today. The federal government is setting its sights on international students and their family members. The new measures are tipped to be introduced next month. It's understood they will restrict most temporary visa holders from applying for student visas while in Australia. This aims to address the current boom in student visa applications from within the country. They'll also prohibit current student visa holders from shifting from higher education to vocational courses. And as part of the crackdown, the rules around family member student visas will also be tightened. The Home Affairs Minister, Tony Burke, says he's working through finalising the plan. He says when we're in a position to announce it, it'll be a very public announcement. And it's understood there's some concern within the Labor Cabinet. According to the Australian newspaper, some MPs are worried that left-leaning voters will think the measures are too tough. Separately, the federal government is also set to cut our annual refugee intake by more than 30%. According to the Australian Financial Review, they're planning to lower it from 20,000 a year to 13,750.
1: Sydney's best breakfast. 2GB.
0: Lots of feedback on the geography textbook at Barker and our interview with the headmaster who just joined us, Philip Heath. David's on the line. Hello, David.
13: Yeah, hi, Ben. Thank you for that interview. That was very typical of the man. I have three grandchildren at Barker College, and I've attended many functions there, and he's just an amazing headmaster. He's very balanced. He's involved in absolutely everything to do with the school. He's always at the functions. And your interview demonstrated that he's just a very reasonable sort of a guy, and I'm sure he will do the right thing with regard to this textbook.
0: Yeah, when he came on, David, I thought, oh, I'm going to get in an argument here with the headmaster, and that's fine, that's part of the job. But he said, it's objectionable, provocative, unfortunate. I regret the discomfort it's caused, and he's now reviewing the textbook.
13: Yeah, absolutely, and that's just typical of the man.
0: Okay.
13: He's a great guy.
0: I've got a lot of feedback along those lines, David. This one from Chris. You can see why Philip Heath was voted the Australian Principal of the Year last year across all schools, public and private. Mon says, can only imagine what else is being taught with all the socialists and leftists who've infiltrated the schooling system. Mike says, I think it would be great if we looked at indoctrination in state schools. It is rife. Climate alarmism is affecting young people's mentality. And Glenn says that textbook has already been in circulation for 3 years. Schools need to review these textbooks. Trent, good morning.
14: G'day, Ben.
0: What do you make of it?
14: Mate, I agree that it was great to hear Philip speak on the matter. He's obviously a very educated man and cares for his job deeply. I've got a simple solution for him, and now having heard it's 3 years in circulation, he could just demand that the editors edit out that offensive passage about the 2GB advertisers and have it reissued free of charge by the authors. I think that'd be a great solution.
0: Yeah, well, look, I don't know how all of that works. I know that there are three authors who are behind this particular publication, and, look, we only had that paragraph, that's all that was provided to us. God only knows what you'd find if you went through the whole thing. And look, it was based on a lie as well. And I didn't need to explain this to Philip Heath because he rolled over as soon as he came on the line. But they say in the textbook that 2GB is known for promoting far-right causes in the search for advertising revenue. And that's just not true because content skewing towards the far right is known to repel advertisers, not attract them. So it's based on fake news. Janet, good morning.
15: Good morning, Ben.
0: What's your take?
15: I am completely supportive of Mr. Heath, and I think that the interview was handled very well by both of you, and I agree with your previous caller, David, saying that the provocative section of that textbook should be dealt with, and it's terrific that if it's a subject that can be raised and make young people research more or discuss more, but for the authors and the education department to single out 2GB without enough verification of their information was unnecessary. And I don't mind that one of the parents decided to contact you and have a go in common language, but I think the interview went very, very well. And again, there's a reason, Mr. Heath.
0: And you know what? There's a lesson to be learned from that interview, I think, Janet. I just jumped in there because your phone started breaking up. And that is this. When you've stuffed up, own up.
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9: At West Ridewise, down on Victoria Road, westbound near Station Street, just before Macca's, two westbound lanes are closed. The Ride Bridge is slow southbound into Rhodes and heavy at North Ride out of Macquarie Park on the M2 Citybound approaching the Lanco Tunnel. Very slow traffic both ways for the Spit Bridge on Spit and Manly Roads. Ringer Freeway slow from near Willoughby Road now southbound down to the Harbour Bridge and Tunnel. Heavy run northbound across the Alfords Point Bridge up through Padstow Heights with the M5 heavy at Liverpool and North Rocks a crash near the tennis courts on North Rocks Road. This is Will Bottom on Sydney's 2GB.
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0: We know they've got major issues with crime in Melbourne. Not that we don't in Sydney, but Melbourne's always been problematic. And now we've got a terrifying random stabbing attack to tell you about involving a 10-year-old boy with a brain tumour. Details on that are coming up. We've also been sent a flyer for another school strike against Pauline Hanson. Say no to Hanson. Students are striking again. September 17, 1 p.m. Town Hall. So we had one recently. Now they're planning another one coming up on September 17. Cloudy in Sydney. The slight chance of a shower this morning. 90% humidity. Right now 13 degrees on the coast. 14 in Sydney's west, a top of 19 degrees. It's 13 minutes to 8. 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
0: Well, it seems like copper thieves have a fresh target in their sights. They're going after electric vehicle charging cables. We've come across a concerning example from Sydney's West, and you're hearing about it first on 2GB Breakfast. Vandals have slashed the EV chargers at Bankstown Central Shopping Centre. And Peter spotted it. He joins us on the line right now. Peter, good morning.
23: Good morning, Ben. How are you?
0: Good, mate. You couldn't believe your eyes, could you?
23: Yeah, I thought I was dreaming when I saw it. I didn't even think that it's possible.
0: So can you just describe what you saw?
23: So they've cut the wires where you plug in your car, like they took the whole cable. And I was shocked, like, because you really need some really heavy machinery to cut through these cables. They're not thin, they're very thick. And I was shocked, like, they got away with it. Like, how the hell they able to just go in, cut four cables and get away with it? No one realized, or they didn't get caught or anything. And I was pretty, pretty shocked, to be honest.
0: Well, we've been trying to contact Bankstown Central Shopping Centre for a number of days now to say to them, can you give us some information? They won't answer our questions about it. No report was made to police. So was this in the car park at Bankstown Central?
23: Yeah, on the rooftop. On the rooftop in the car park, yes. But I went there on Sunday, a few days ago. They replaced them. They're all back to normal. And now there's a camera. So they installed new cameras there, and there was security up on the roof as well. So now they're taking care of it.
0: I see. So Vicinity is the brand of the EV chargers, Vicinity EV chargers. And in the video filmed by Peter, you can see four EV charger cords have been chopped off at two of these charging stations in the car park there, the rooftop car park at Bankstown Central Shopping Centre. So you reckon since you've gone back, there's security and a security camera.
23: Yeah, yeah, they installed. Looks like it's a new camera, and there was security up on the roof walking around. So it's more they're more like taking care of the situation at the moment. But apparently, it's happening. Based on the comments that I'm getting on my TikTok, it's happening in a lot of places.
0: Yeah,
23: in Bankstown.
0: Copper thieves have been around for a long time, but, you know, you think about the kind of money they're going to make from that copper, and then you compare that to the cost of repairing the four EV chargers. I mean, the cost of that would be out of this world. I appreciate you tipping us off about it, and it'll make other people keep their eyes peeled for other examples of the copper thieves targeting the EV chargers. Thanks so much for joining us.
23: No worries.
0: Peter, one of our listeners, who spotted that at Bankstown Central Shopping Centre. No report was made to police, and despite multiple attempts by us to contact Bankstown Central, they won't answer our questions and won't return our calls.
3: Sydney's best breakfast. 2GB.
0: More details have come to light about the death of Dolly Parton. The country music star and actress has passed away after a brief battle with cancer. It's been reported Dolly had been in hospital suffering from kidney and autoimmune issues. Her family has revealed in the past 24 hours that Dolly has passed away at the age of 80. The news shocked audiences in the UK before a performance of 9 to 5 the musical.
4: Good evening. Before we begin tonight's performance of 9 to 5, we would like to take a moment to remember the remarkable Dolly Parton, who has sadly passed away today. 9 to 5.
0: You could hear the reaction, people gasping when that news was shared with them. And fans are also remembering the origin of the iconic 9 to 5. Dolly once revealed the sound at the start of the song was inspired by her nails. She rubbed her acrylic nails together, and that sound helped create the start of the song.
5: I have these acrylic nails, which I thought, can you hear that in my microphone? I thought it sounded like a typewriter. So I would just stand over to the side, and every day I would write a little bit, go home at night, get my guitar, and finish it up. But this is how I started. I tumble out of bed and stumble to the kitchen, pour myself a cup of ambition, yawn and stretch and try to come to life. How you like it so far? I jump in the shower and the blood starts pumping. Out on the streets, the traffic starts jumping with folks like me on the job from 9 to 5.
0: Was there anything she couldn't do? Her closest friends are set to attend a private memorial. She'll then be buried beside her late husband, Carl. Dolly has left fans with one last song, which will be released on her 100th birthday in 2046. She once said, it's a really good song. Hopefully it'll be special. And the former Today Show host, Carl Stefanovic, has shared an old interview he once did with Dolly. This is very funny. When Carl tried a duet with Dolly.
22: Baby, when I met you, there was peace unknown. I said I'd to get you with a fine tooth comb. I was soft inside. There was something going on. Bo-bo-bo.
5: Well,
22: that's it.
5: You do something.

0: 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Take it, Tarzan.
1: Tender love is blind.
2: No, no, that'll do. That'll do. That'll do.
1: I ain't no Kenny
2: That's
1: Rogers.
2: Enough from Carl, and you're right, mate. You ain't no Kenny Rogers. He's a brave man, Carl Stefanovic, trying to sing with one of the best in the world. And how good was Dolly? She didn't leave him, stuck doing a solo.
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4: Preston's a broken down truck on the Hume Motorway northbound near the Camden Valley Way overpass. It's in lane 3, a bad spot just prior to the M5 and the M7s. Heavy traffic behind that back before Campbelltown Road. Bad crash at Vaucluse. It's been a big hit involving a bus and a motorbike on New South Head Road near Captain Piper's Road. It's going to be closed both ways. New South Head Road at West Road, two westbound lanes to shut on Victoria Road near Station Street for fallen wires. Heavy run across the Ryde Bridge southbound and the Silverwater Bridge. Heavy traffic as well out of Ermington southbound. This is Royal Bottom on Sydney's 2GB.
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2: We were talking about knock and run earlier, or ding dong ditch, as the kids call it these days. Jeff has got a new spin on the old classic. Hello, Jeff.
15: How you going, Benny?
2: I'm well, Jeff.
15: Mate, that's been going on. I'm 60. It's been going on for a long time, this knock and run, but I played one with our kids, and you can do it with the same with yours. It's quite inoffensive, but you drive past a bus stop in the car and there's a heap of people standing there. You just got to give a big wave out the window and call out a random name like, "G'day, Ben," or something like that. And the kids win if they actually, somebody looks up and goes, "Oh," and waves like it's...
2: Yes. Well, you know what, Jeff? You're not going to believe this. We do a similar thing, but the kids yell out, "Hi, Mum," or "Hi, Dad," to random adults and see whether they look up or wave back.
15: No, this just puts the odds of a winning up even more if you actually pick their name.
2: Hey, Jeff, hang on there, mate. I love your style. I don't know what you're doing in November, but I've got a 50th birthday party happening, allegedly, and I'd love you to be there. So hang on there and we'll send you an invite.
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2: We better organise that 50th, Spiro. In the meantime, Brisbane Broncos dramas.
5: It's been one of those weeks at Brisbane, Ben, with confirmation their captain and halfback Adam Reynolds won't take to the field in the side's final two regular season games of the year because of a calf injury that he's been battling all season long. But there's been a bit of a blame game over who made this decision, because Reynolds says he got through training, felt pretty good, but the coach Michael Maguire and the club's medical staff made the call to rule him out. Then you've got the players who say they thought Reynolds deserved the send-off, and given they're out of the race for the top eight, you would have thought they would have included him in the squad. Madge, though, has blasted critics and hit back at suggestions that he was the one that denied him the farewell. He said, Adam ended up calling it a day. He said, I'm done, Madge. That's how it went, and I respect that. And you've got Reece Walsh as well, the superstar halfback, or fullback rather, who liked a post on social media from Fox League discussing the selection drama, describing it as embarrassing and sad. So Reece Walsh, again, finding himself in trouble over some of his behaviour on social media.
2: And some news out of the Giants.
5: Their captain, Ben, Toby Green, is going to hold talks in the next week with the Geelong Cats and the Essendon Bombers, report suggesting that he will depart the GWS Giants after spending 15 years at the club. He's going to make a final call on his future within the next fortnight, and he's torn on whether to depart the Giants or head to a Melbourne club in the Geelong Cats or the Essendon Bombers. So an interesting situation in the AFL developing in the next few weeks.
2: Coming up, a 2GB breakfast exclusive about a local council brushing celebrations for Australia Day. That's coming up after the news at 8.
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9: It's 8 o'clock. Good morning. I'm Josh Bryant. Locals in Nepal have described seeing their family members washed away as deadly flash flooding wreaked havoc near the border with Tibet. 34 Australians are among the hundreds missing following the disaster, which has killed at least 150 people. Footage shows buildings being overrun by flooding triggered by an avalanche of ice and rock. This man has described his desperate attempts to save loved ones.
16: Me and my mother were together while trying to escape. I saved my mother by pulling her hand. Before that, I had given my phone to my sister to remain safe and contact for help, but she is not reachable now. The mobile is switched off. I'm worried she must be swept away.
9: That translation, courtesy of the BBC. The Prime Minister has extended his deepest sympathies to those affected by the disaster. Anthony Albanese says Australians in the area should follow the advice of local authorities. The Department of Foreign Affairs says it stands ready to provide consular assistance. $1.5 million worth of drugs has been seized by police in Sydney's southwest. Dusty Fitzpatrick explains.
17: Officers looking into a drug supply syndicate raided properties at Old Guildford and Edmondson Park. They say cocaine, cannabis, ketamine, MDMA and 30 kilograms of THC gummies were discovered. Two men, aged 26 and 40, were arrested and taken to Cabramatta Police Station. The younger man has been charged with 18 offences, the older man with 17. The two men have been refused bail and are due to face court today. Dusty Fitzpatrick, Sydney.
9: The federal government is expected to release details of its new immigration policy next month. The Australian reports new restrictions would be placed on international students and their family members under the plan. Meta has settled a landmark court battle over teen social media addiction, agreeing to add further child safety measures to its apps. The owner of Facebook and Instagram will also pay the equivalent of almost $24 billion Australian dollars. EV chargers have been damaged at a shopping centre in Sydney's southwest amid growing warnings about thieves targeting the infrastructure in search of copper. Peter spotted the four damaged chargers at Bankstown Central Shopping Centre and shared a video online. He's told Ben Fordham it appears extra precautions are now in place.
18: A few days ago, they replaced them. They're all back to normal. And now there's a camera. So they installed new cameras there, and there was security up on the roof as well.
9: In finance, the Dow Jones has closed down 113 points, the Nasdaq down 21 points at the close, one Aussie dollar buying 71.7 US cents.
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20: The Parramatta Eels are reportedly eyeing off a Blues Origin star as he approaches free agency. The Telegraph reports the Eels are preparing to make a big play for Bradman Best should he remain unsigned by Newcastle on November 1. The IBF world title eliminator between Nikita Zhu and Ben Marnie has ended in a draw. The pair went blow for blow across 12 rounds on the Gold Coast and couldn't be split. Zhu admitting post-fight, Marnie probably should have won.
21: I thought he edged it, honestly. He was one tough fight and I knew it was going to be like that. I gave him maybe one or two rounds more, but I can't be a judge at the moment.
20: That audio thanks to Fox Sports. And in AFL, the Giants are set to gauge the interest of ruckman Tim English to fill the void of Kieran Briggs. The Dogs ruckman's wife last week signed with netball side the New South Wales Swifts. That's sport. I'm Mike Pearsall.
9: 8:04, that's the latest news and sport.
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4: Major delays through the M4 tunnel citybound heading towards the Anzac Bridge. The Ryde Bridge has very slow traffic from before Top Ryde Shop southbound at West Ryde. Low-hanging wires on Victoria Road near Station Street. Heavy delays with two westbound lanes closed. Four clues, a bad crash, a bus and motorbike, a huge hit on New South Head Road near Captain Piper's Road. They've shut New South Head Road both ways. Diversions are now in place. Preston's a broken down truck northbound on the Hume Motorway. Lane 3 approaching the M5 and Roselands a breakdown. King George's Road, Roselands Drive. 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
9: Cloudy conditions throughout the day, light winds, a top of 19 degrees on the coast and in the west. Mostly sunny tomorrow, the slight chance of a shower, but otherwise partly cloudy Saturday. Mostly sunny Sunday, Monday, clear again for Tuesday. Right now, 13 degrees in town, humidity 92%, 13 degrees Bankstown, Campbelltown and Gosford, 12 at Lucas Heights and Terry Hills, 14 at Penrith. I'm Josh Bryant. 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

0: Even soothe my mood when my footy team can't win. 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You're born to be on air. Your head is on the side of a bus.
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0: It's good to know you're there, Ben. 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
1: 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Good morning, Ben.
3: Good morning, John Williamson. And John's daughter, Amy, has got a new album out. She's going to drop by the studio over coming weeks, amywilliamson.com, Amy with an I, and she's got a show coming up in Sydney at the Petersham Bowling Club on September 27, amywilliamson.com, and she's got an album out called Sing You Out of Me. So we'll catch up with Amy Williamson at some stage, I think, next week. Right now, 9 minutes after eight, Transurban's traffic team are telling us drivers are saving up to 27 minutes right now using the M7 from Campbelltown to Eastern Creek. Transurban, operator of Linkt. Coming up, a 2GB breakfast exclusive. We'll tell you about the local council that's rejected celebrations for Australia Day.
4: 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Opinions that matter. News you can trust. 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And now, Ben Fordham comments.
3: Well, here we go again. One of Australia's big accounting firms has launched an internal investigation after a senior partner refused to deliver an acknowledgement of country. There was a staff meeting last month during a national town hall for the firm's projects and infrastructure advisory group. It was broadcast from Sydney to team members around the country. The unnamed senior partner from BDO was given the opening address. And we're told that an acknowledgement of country was expected, but he chose not to give one. The Australian Financial Review says instead he made disparaging remarks about acknowledgements and welcomes. We have no idea what was actually said. Infrastructure Australia Chief Commissioner Tim Reardon was there as well, along with two other senior executives. And after the BDO partner declined to give the acknowledgement, Tim Reardon delivered his own. And now the BDO executive is being investigated. BDO Chief Executive Partner David Garvey says, "I'm deeply disappointed by what occurred. We did not meet the standards and values we are committed to upholding." He's told Daily Mail Australia, "The remarks made by the individual as described to me at the event are unacceptable." Again, we don't know what was said. We just know that he didn't do an acknowledgement. The partner is currently overseas on leave and is understood to have accepted that his comments were inappropriate. But here's the other question. Should an employee be expected to personally deliver an acknowledgement of country before a meeting? And what happens if they don't want to? Because BDO isn't some tiny business. This is one of Australia's top five accounting firms. It made more than $600 million in revenue last financial year, and it's approaching 3,000 employees with almost 350 partners. Do they expect all of them to think the same way? And BDO takes this issue seriously. Its own acknowledgement of country appears on every page of the company's website. Fine. A company is perfectly entitled to take that position, but does every individual working for that company have to personally endorse it? Because we've seen where these workplace disputes can end up. Remember the street sweeper Sean Turner? He worked for a local council in Victoria. An acknowledgement of country was introduced at a routine toolbox meeting for the street cleaning team. Yes, even the toolbox meeting for the street cleaning team must have an acknowledgement of country. There are only about 8 or 9 workers there on this particular morning, and Sean Turner questioned why they suddenly needed an acknowledgement at the toolbox meeting. He told the meeting, "If you need to be thanking anyone, it's the people who've worn the uniform and fought for our country to keep us free." Well, he ended up getting sacked. He took his bosses to the Fair Work Commission and he won. The commission upheld his unfair dismissal claim. When Sean Turner spoke afterwards, he said he'd struck a chord with what he called the silent majority. Here he was on 2GB Breakfast.
5: "If you're going to do it that many times, it just loses the meaning, doesn't it, I suppose? You can't even have a debate about anything these days in regards to why are we doing this here. It just gets overused, I suppose, the old racist words."
3: He wasn't arguing that welcomes or acknowledgements should never happen. He was saying there should be a conversation about where they're appropriate and who should be delivering them. And that's really the point. Respect an acknowledgement of country if someone wants to give one, but don't turn it into a loyalty test. Don't make people feel like they've got to recite it to keep their job. And if you don't play along, you find yourself in trouble, like this partner from BDO. He still has his job, but he's facing a serious meeting with the bosses when he returns from holidays.
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0: At East Lakes, broken down car on Southern Cross Drive, Citybound near the Wentworth Avenue. On ramp, it's got heavy delays back near the airport. At Vaucluse, a bad crash, a bus and motorbike on New South Head Road near Captain Piper's Road. It's shut New South Head Road both ways. Rosalind Interchange has long delays approaching the Anzac Bridge Citybound. The worst of that's the M4 tunnel. Also, West Ryde, low-hanging wires on Victoria Road near Station Street. Two westbound lanes closed. Truck breakdown on the Pacific Highway through Pymble and on the Hume Motorway through Preston's. This is Will Bottom on Sydney's traffic leader, 2GB.
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4: Ben Fordham Live. Aussie-owned Red Energy has energy plans to suit homes right up to big businesses. Call them on 131-806.
3: Off the back of that acknowledgement furor, Terry says, I'm sick of being welcome to my own country. Alan says, give the BDO executive a promotion for not saying the welcome to country. Lynn says, I don't blame him. I recently attended a program at Bond University, and every time we had a lecture, we had to put up with another welcome to country or another acknowledgement. Lynn says, Ben, I'm over it.
4: Sydney's best breakfast.
7: 2GB.
3: Lots of feedback as well about Chris Bowen having the rug pulled out from underneath him by Anthony Albanese. Chris Bowen was getting in a fight with Queensland and the Northern Territory over data centres, saying you've got to power your data centres using renewables and only gas as a backup, but the states and territories want to be able to power their infrastructure however they want. If they need coal, they want to be able to use coal. If they need gas, they want to be able to use gas. Anyway, common sense has prevailed and there's been a backflip in Canberra. Gordon says that was music to my ears when I heard about Chris Bowen being put in his place with the renewables and data centres in Queensland and the NT. And Bev says Chris Bowen thinks he's our boss. and we're the poor plebs. Well, fancy telling a premier or a chief minister, this is how you have to power your state or territory. And I know he's now called president because of his role with this United Nations climate change mob, but he's not our president. 131873 if you'd like to be part of the show. What do you make of this? A proposal to ramp up Australia Day has been shut down. You're hearing about this for the first time on 2GB Breakfast. Waverley Council has rejected a plan to hold massive Australia Day celebrations at Bondi Beach. The idea had been brought forward by the Liberal councillor Lauren Townsend. She's proposed live music, food stalls and other attractions along the beach. Her plan would have also included a smoking ceremony to acknowledge Indigenous Aussies. However, her idea has been knocked back after strong opposition from a First Nations Advisory Council. They say Australia Day is considered a day of mourning for many Aboriginal people, and holding celebrations would take away from the devastation of the day. You can't win. Lauren Townsend, the Liberal councillor at Waverley, is on the line. Hi, Lauren.
6: Hi, Ben. How are you this morning?
3: I'm pretty well. Thank you very much for letting me know about this. Well, it wasn't you who tipped us off, I should say. It was someone who is a resident at Waverley who said, why would they be knocking back celebrations involving Australia Day?
6: Oh, I know. It's really heartbreaking, Ben. It really is.
3: So you put this motion up and they pushed it back?
6: Correct. Yeah. In June, had the support of my team and it got through, the idea. And then come August, the support had fallen away and the motion was defeated.
3: I'm told that some of your own Liberal councillors deserted you and voted against it.
6: That's correct.
3: And their reasons?
6: Didn't want to spend the money, Ben. Just didn't want to put their hands in their pockets.
3: So just describe what you were proposing for Bondi.
6: The proposal involved live market stalls, proposal for music, a bar sort of area, a games area. That was what we called option B proposal, and there was a smaller option A proposal that just involved like a barbecue for only a lesser amount of money, and so a smaller option as well. And even that was voted against.
3: Why would they be embracing this day, considering you've got so many people who hang out on Bondi Beach on Australia Day from right around the world and many Aussies who just want to celebrate our big day?
6: I 100% agree with you, Ben. Why don't you want to celebrate Australia Day? That's a question for the mayor.
3: And you wanted to have some kind of acknowledgement or smoking ceremony as well to include everyone?
6: Oh, we already do that. No, we already have a dawn reflection service. We already do the dawn reflection service. We already have a citizenship ceremony. So we already take care of our First Nation citizens. We celebrate our new arrived citizens. I wanted to do something for everyone in the middle.
3: Well, as I said, I don't think you can win. You're wanting to have an acknowledgement, a smoking ceremony to acknowledge the Indigenous Australians over their feelings when it comes to January 26th. Not that we can put all of them in the same basket. You also wanted to have music and barbecues and other celebrations for Australia Day, but you try and do something like this, there's always someone who's going to find a reason to complain.
6: I guess so, Ben, I guess so. I mean, I thought we could have had, you know, the dawn reflection, somber reflection, and that sort of ends, and as the day gets later, the party sort of, you know, ramps up. I thought it could have flowed together nicely. But it is what it is, and so I guess that's where we've landed. We're not going to have Australia Day sponsored by the council down at Bondi Beach anymore, but there's no reason people can't still come down to Bondi. Bring your flags, bring your towels, bring your eskies, and we can still have a good time, I guess.
3: Maybe the other councillors don't appreciate Australia as much as you do, Lauren. We really appreciate you sharing the story with us. Thank you.
6: Thanks, Ben.
3: Lauren Townsend, the Liberal councillor. It was one of our listeners in Waverley who said, what about this? This is a Liberal councillor proposing a celebration around Australia Day. Not only did other councillors vote against it, her own Liberal councillors did too. And all she wants to say is, we're proud to be Aussie.

0: Sing it loud and proud. And on the text line, Pete says, with all due respect, and I mean with all due respect to the advisory council, please F off and bring the community together for Australia Day, especially in a place like Bondi, where we need to bring people together.
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2: Very slow on Old Windsor Road, southbound from Kellyville through Bella Vista. Also on Windsor Road from Kellyville into Castle Hill and through Rouse Hill. Windsor Road from Annengrove Road, crawling southbound. On Annengrove Road, heavy approaching the Bannerman Road roundabout and on to Kenthurst Road, approaching round corner. And through Dural, the southbound run on Old Northern Road is pretty bad from Gulf Road southbound. Vaucluse, New South Head Road remaining closed after an earlier crash. A Pimble, broken on truck southbound on the highway. A Telegraph Road's got delays back to Knox Grammar. This is Will Bottom with live and local traffic on 2GB.
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3: If you'd like to have a conversation about Waverley Council and what they've got planned or not planned for Australia Day, now's a good time to phone. 131873 if you'd like to be with us. We have this one from Kathy. We have visitors coming to Australia to stay with us. We won't be taking them to Bondi with a council that isn't proud to be Aussie. Duncan says, so Bondi's now not Australian? Good grief. Tim says, imagine if the broader community didn't want to recognise NAIDOC Week and refused to participate in any Indigenous festivities at school. Aren't we all one? And shouldn't we all celebrate everyone's past and everyone's present? Mal wonders if the council doesn't want to clean up the rubbish after Australia Day. Kelly says, typical Waverley Council, I begrudge every cent that I pay in rates.
2: Sydney's best breakfast.
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3: We've lost one of Hollywood's most eccentric actors. The British actor Tim Curry has passed away at the age of 80. Tim is best known for playing really weird and wacky kind of characters. His most famous part, possibly from the Rocky Horror Picture Show, Dr. Frankenfurter, the cross-dressing scientist. He seemed to gravitate towards roles where he played the villain. He once said, they're always the best written roles. In 1990, he brought one of Stephen King's scariest characters to the big screen, and he played Pennywise the Clown in the first movie of The It. He played the evil brother of Miss Hannigan in Annie. He had a small role in Home Alone 2 as a hotel concierge. Away from the big screen, he did his best work on Broadway. And over his career, he earned 3 Tony nominations. In 2012, he had a major stroke that left him in a wheelchair. And despite this, he continued with voiceover work. And tributes are flowing in this morning. Her co-star Carol Burnett says, nobody could play lovable villains better than he could. He was a dear friend, and I was blessed to know him. So the British actor Tim Curry passing away at the age of 80. 131873, the open line number. If you want to have a chat, you can email ben@2gb.com and the text line 0460 873 873. On the energy front, in the last 24 hours, New South Wales received 1% of its power from gas, 1% from batteries, 5% from solar, 7% from hydro, 15% from wind, and on top of the list, 71% coming from coal.

0: This is your cue to call if you'd like to win a $250 Harvey Norman Seconds World voucher. Phone now, 1-300-722-873. Harvey Norman Seconds World, Auburn and Penrith, shop TVs, fridges, washers, dryers, cooking and more. The bigger the scratch, the bigger the saving. Cloudy in Sydney, the slight chance of a shower this morning. 90% humidity right now, 13 degrees on the coast. 14 in Sydney's west, a top of 19. And then looking ahead, Friday, mostly sunny, a top of 19 on the coast. 22 in Sydney's west. Saturday, partly cloudy on the coast, a top of 20. Mostly sunny in the west, a top of 21. And then Sunday, the day of the Sydney Marathon. Mostly sunny, a top of 21 degrees for the coast and 23 for Sydney's west. It's 8:30, time for the news.
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2: It's 8:30, good morning, I'm Josh Bryant. 34 Australians are among the hundreds missing after deadly flash flooding hit near

0: the Nepal-Tibet border. The death toll from the disaster currently sits at least 157 after an avalanche of ice and rock sent water crashing over and through buildings. Nepalese locals have described seeing family members being washed away. Australia's Assistant Foreign Affairs Minister Matthew Thistlethwaite has told News 24 DFAT is working to confirm the welfare of Australians in the region.
1: It's an area that's quite popular in the Himalayas for pilgrims to visit. And we understand that there may be a number of Australians who are part of those tours to that region.
0: The Office of Nepal's Prime Minister says search and rescue operations will continue overnight. The World Health Organization has also mobilized emergency medical supplies to areas affected by the disaster. Two men are due to face court after being charged as part of investigations into a drug supplier syndicate in Sydney's southwest. Police say they seized $1.5 million worth of drugs during searches at Old Guildford and Edmondson Park. Analysts say property sellers are becoming more cautious as values drop across the country. Fewer properties are being listed and more than 8% of those on the market are priced below the five-year average. Cotality's Jared Berg says Sydney is leading the slowdown.
2: In the past 4 weeks, we've seen new listings at around about 5,500, which is around 13% below the level that we saw this time last year. It usually starts to lift from this time onwards, but at the moment the momentum is pretty weak.
0: A Waverley councillor is criticising colleagues for failing to support a plan for an event on Australia Day at Bondi Beach. It's understood the proposal faced pushback from a First Nations advisory group around holding celebrations on what's considered a day of mourning for many Indigenous Australians. Lauren Townsend has told Ben Fordham she thought they could get the balance right.
3: We already do the dawn reflection service. We already have a citizenship ceremony. So we already take care of our First Nation citizens. We celebrate our new arrived citizens. I wanted to do something for everyone in the middle.
0: She also says fellow Liberal councillors oppose the plan due to cost. Economists believe participants in this year's Sydney Marathon could inject $70 million into the state's economy. A record 40,000 runners from 162 countries are expected to take part in the event on Sunday. Also making news, star of the Rocky Horror Picture Show, Tim Curry, has died at the age of 80. In finance, the Dow Jones closed down 113 points, the Nasdaq down 21, one Australian dollar buying 71.7 US cents.
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5: More drama is engulfing the Broncos as they limp toward the end of their miserable premiership defence. Reece Walsh could be sanctioned by the club for liking a social media post critical of the decision not to play retiring skipper Adam Reynolds in tonight's final home game. League great Josh Morris has told Sports Today the right call has been made about Reynolds' fitness.
6: We don't always see a fairy tale finish in rugby league, and is it gonna diminish his legacy and his status in the game in any way if he doesn't play these next two games? No.
5: Mitch Stark has knocked Jasprit Bumrah off the top of the ICC's test bowling rankings after taking 10 wickets against Bangladesh in Mackay. And the Matildas have confirmed a two-game series against Colombia, the first of which will be played in Canberra in November. That's sport. I'm Mike Pearsall.
0: It's 26-9. That's the latest news and sport.
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9: Pacific Highway through Pymble, a broken down truck at Telegraph Road southbound with delays back through Warrawee. Heavy citybound over the Rosehill Bridge, both ways for the Spit Bridge, eastbound across the Warrinora Bridge into Sutherland. Tom Ugly's Bridge slow northbound into Blakehurst, the Ryde Bridge heavy southbound, and Silverwater Bridge through Ermington heavy southbound as well. West Ryde, Ausgrid crews working on fallen wires on Victoria Road near Station Street with two westbound lanes closed. Vaucluse, New South Head Road remains closed after a crash and a crash at Punchbowl. Canterbury Road westbound at Moxon Road. 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
0: Cloudy conditions throughout the day. Light winds, a top of 19 degrees on the coast and in the west. A mostly sunny day tomorrow. The slight chance of a shower, but otherwise partly cloudy Saturday. Mostly sunny Sunday, Monday, and clear skies for Tuesday as well. Right now, 13 degrees in town. Humidity 92%. 13 degrees at Bankstown, Campbelltown, Gosford. 14 at Penrith, 12 at Terry Hills. I'm Josh Bryant. There'll be more news at 9 on your news leader, Sydney's 2GB.
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14: Thank you very much for being with us. The number to call, 131873. We'll have an update from Nepal in just a moment. A deadly case of flash flooding impacting Nepal, Tibet and China. And 403 people missing. At least 150 have lost their lives. And we have about 34 Australians who are missing. An update on that coming up. We're learning more about a terrifying random stabbing attack. A stranger has allegedly punched a 10-year-old boy with a brain tumour. The same man is then accused of repeatedly stabbing the boy's mother with a pair of scissors. This has happened in Melbourne. Two other children were with them at the time. Bystanders restrained the 27-year-old alleged attacker. Jerry Sowood has been charged with several offences, including intentionally causing injury and conduct endangering life. He's told the Melbourne Magistrates Court via video link, "I punched the kid in the head. I took the scissors. I stabbed the woman in the head. There's no need to hide it. At least they're both still breathing." He declares he was in a, quote, mental state of mind at the time of the attack. I'm not arguing with him on that front. He's been remanded in custody. He'll return to court in November. It's now been revealed that the child had been visiting Melbourne for brain cancer treatment. His uncle says he's undergone additional MRIs to see if the assault has caused any additional damage or inflammation. The uncle's told the Age newspaper, "I'm absolutely disgusted." And the mother's in hospital recovering from a fractured leg and injuries to her back and her shoulders. The uncle says she's really struggling at the moment and she can't be with her son. It's traumatic enough that he's fighting cancer. How scary can you get? Minding your own business and then a bloke allegedly punching a kid in the head and stabbing a woman with a pair of scissors, allegedly.
12: Sydney's best breakfast.
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14: Shocking footage is emerging out of South Asia. You can see this footage right now on 2GB.com. You need to see it for yourself. Flash flooding in Nepal and parts of Tibet and China. At least 157 people have lost their lives. Another 403 are listed as missing. 34 of them are Australian. And in the footage up on 2GB.com, you can see people running for their lives. Huge waves of brown water is roaring behind them. And the floods have swallowed up buildings, roads, bridges and homes. Passengers on a bus were watching on in horror as the water came towards them. I've got to say, I've seen all sorts of footage over many years. The footage up on 2GB.com is out of this world. And there are a lot of people in Australia holding their breath this morning. Sean Piper runs the Himalayan Guiding Australia Group. He's on the line right now. Sean, thank you very much for joining us.
15: Thank you.
14: Have you got tours in the impacted area right now?
15: No, I've got staff there I'm trying to locate. But it's not surprising to have a lot of Australians there, particularly the main village, Sobri Beezy, was the main village at which people depart to go on the Langtang Trek. So there's quite a lot of tourists would have been there.
14: For those who haven't seen the footage yet, can you give us some understanding based on what you've seen, the scale of this thing?
15: Yeah, so I was in the village in March, April with an Australian group. The village of Sobri Beezy itself, and I know there's other villages impacted further downstream, sits in this very, very narrow chasm. And the river itself, the Bodokozi and Trishuli River, cuts through from Tibet. So it looks like a glacial lake has burst further upstream. And then just this wall of water has come down, took out a hydro power plant upstream, and then from the footage I've seen, it looks like it's gone about 200 metres up from the river floor and taken out the entire village, all bar a couple of houses.
14: How many staff members are you trying to get in contact with at the moment?
15: Oh, I just don't know who's up there, but I haven't been able to contact some. I've just got staff at the moment trying to hunt people down. As you can imagine, that area is not easy to get in contact with anyway, but let alone the fact a lot of towers and things have been taken down.
14: Yeah. Well, look, we're thinking of you, your staff members, and all of the Australians and all of the other internationals and, of course, the locals who are picking up the pieces at the moment and searching for survivors.
15: Yeah, thanks, Ben.
14: Good on you. Sean Piper from the Himalayan Guiding Australia Group. It just absolutely knocks you over when you have a look at this footage because you're looking at a building, and let me try and work out here, how many stories high is this building? I don't know, 3, 4, 5 maybe? And I can't, I don't know. It's hard to tell. Anyway, it's a large structure and it's sitting there on its own. And then all of a sudden, over the top of it comes this big brown wall of water. It just swallows the whole thing up. We're praying for everyone in that part of the world. And you can see the footage up on our website, 2GB.com.
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9: A reduced speed limit of 40 for the M4 Citybound through Greystanes. There is some timber debris, a couple of sheets of plywood that are near the Cumberland Highway off-ramp in Lane 2 Citybound. At Harris Park, a crash on Good Street. It's near the M4. Crash 2 through Punch Bowl, a car up on the footpath on Canterbury Road westbound at Mox Road. West Ride repairing fallen wires on Victoria Road near Station Street with westbound delays. Broken down truck Pacific Highway through Pimble southbound and Vaucluse. New South Head Road's been closed after a crash earlier, but it's only a couple of minutes away from reopening. This is Will Bottom on 2GB.
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14: We have two winners today in the Harvey Norman Seconds World competition because we didn't do it yesterday. 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
14: We've got a bloke dropping by the studio who's won 3 Melbourne Cups and his name is not Mark Levy. That in just a moment. Jennifer wants to talk about Waverley Council voting against big celebrations at Bondi Beach for Australia Day. Hello, Jennifer.
22: Oh, hi, Ben. Look, I would like to make comment. I'm a ratepayer in Waverley, and I have read the meetings of the minutes. I note that the Aboriginal Advisory Council was consulted, as was the multicultural communities. There was no mention of any consultation with people like me, whose families have been here for generations and whose fathers, grandfathers and uncles have fought in both world wars. So I am disgusted with the decision made by Waverley, and I think everyone should call the council today and let them know their thoughts.
14: Good on you, Jennifer. Well, the wider public is only now finding out about it after we've covered the story this morning. Thank you. Just on our conversation with the councillor, Lauren Townsend, someone says, but she didn't vote for it herself. Well, there's a reason for that, because she walked out once she realised that even her own Liberal colleagues weren't supporting her motion. She stormed out in protest. So it might say on the official record that she abstained from voting. That's because she wasn't there. She got the hell out of there. 131873. You're with Ben Fordham on 2GB.
21: Sydney's best breakfast. 2GB.
14: Mark Levy has brought a very special guest with him to the studio this morning. And this is a big moment for horse racing fans. Kieran McAvoy, the champion jockey, is with us. Levy and Kieran, good morning to both of you.
23: Good morning, morning, mate. How are you?
14: Morning. How are we?
24: Mate, very well. I've known this bloke for a long, long time.
14: How long?
24: He's, I reckon in excess of 10 years. He is one of the most decent fellas I've met in racing, and he's a part of an exclusive club, Ben Ford.
14: Oh, yeah?
24: There's only three jockeys in Australian racing history to have won 3 Melbourne Cups, and you've got one of them in your studio right now.
14: In 2000, in 2016 and 2018, and you've brought something with you this morning, Kieran McAvoy. You better tell everyone listening at home.
23: We've got the Melbourne Cup here this year, Ben. It 2026 model. It's looking very shiny.
14: Oh, so it's like a plastic version of the real
23: it's
14: thing.
23: It's bloody heavy, mate. That's my bicep curls with it.
14: That's the Melbourne Cup.
23: How good does that look? It's been travelling this year again. It's been to York recently. It's been to Tokyo and it's been to America. It's been everywhere. So
14: I'd be a little bit careful because I've caught Jetstar before, and sometimes with your baggage, you get to the other end and it's not there waiting for you. It ends up in Adelaide somewhere.
23: I think whoever's got it has got a handcuff it around their wrist, I think so.
14: And Levy, you reckon you have consumed drinks out of a Melbourne Cup before?
24: I drank champagne and on another occasion beer out of Fiorente's Melbourne Cup and Viewed's Melbourne Cup. For this radio station, I used to broadcast and read the news from the top of the horse stalls.
14: That's right.
24: And the year that Viewed won, Blake Shin was the jockey for Bart Cummings, and Blake's brother Ryan was working with me at the races. Anyway, at the time when I needed Ryan to do some work with me, he disappeared because he was celebrating his brother's Melbourne Cup win. So that was an enjoyable night, the party. I think we left the casino about 5 a.m.
14: And wow. Kieran, tell me, what's it like when that's handed to you on Melbourne Cup Day? Because it's happened to you 3 times.
23: Yeah, it's quite a surreal feeling. It's, it's the race that caught my imagination, as a young kid. And to stand there on the podium with the Melbourne Cup in your hands, it's a surreal feeling. It's the pinnacle in the sport.
14: You're taking it on a tour at the moment, and if you fancy a gallop, the Melbourne Cup Carnival, October 31st to November 7. Tickets from $50 at vrc.com.au. What's it like when you take it around and show it to people?
23: It's brilliant, you know. As I said, it captures imaginations. It's the lead-up's unbelievable, and, I've taken it to Streaky Bay and to the school there where I went to school, and little kids there in awe of this Melbourne Cup, and it's brilliant to take it around, and we're going down to Bong Bong today to take the cup on tour, and there's going to be a nice lunch there at the Bong Bong Racecourse.
24: Kieran, I've always wanted to know, having been at Flemington for a number of Melbourne Cups, it's the one race a year where everyone looks at the top of the straight, and when the starter releases the field, there's this almighty roar. And you've got the unique experience because you come down the home straight for the first time, but the second time you're trying to win the race.
23: Yeah.
24: What's that experience like? Do you block the crowd out, or can you hear the 100,000 people cheering you on?
23: When the last few are going in the barriers, you can hear the noise. It's one of the races the decibels are through the roof, and the build up is elite. It's a high pressure race, but you can hear the crowd. It's unbelievable. Once the barriers open, it's a different thing. You're in the zone and away you go.
14: And question: how do you share the trophy around? Because when you've got you've got owners, you've got connections, you've got the jockey.
23: The jockeys being small, we get a smaller version. So I've got.
14: And mate, has Levy left his run too late as a horse racing fan? How old are you now, Levy?
24: 41.
14: At 41, is it too late if he said I wanted to become a jockey and I'm willing to do whatever I can to make it happen?
23: Too late to be a jockey for him, but he can go out and buy a share in one, surely.
24: Need to be a Clydesdale to get me on it.
14: Hey, listen, thank you so much for bringing it in.
23: No, it's brilliant. Good to be here. Thank you.
14: A beautiful presentation. It just looks fantastic. And Kieran does have the gloves on because you've got to have the gloves on, right, Mark, to touch the Melbourne Cup.
24: You do, Ben. I'm a little bit concerned, though, because your dog Roger's obviously been brought up well. Mm. As soon as that Melbourne Cup came out of the case, Roger jumped up wanting a drink.
23: He nearly licked it, didn't he? He tried to lick it a couple of times, Roger.
14: Stay out of it, Roger. Thank you so much, boys.
23: Thank you.
14: Well done. Mark Levy coming up after 9 o'clock.
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9: True West Ride, westbound slow on Victoria Road past Station Street after earlier power line repairs. At Cherry Brook, traffic lights are out on Castle Hill Road at Highs Road and County Drive, and there's some heavy traffic southbound on Old Northern Road making its way into Castle Hill. Reduced speed limit of 40, the M4 citybound through Greystones with timber debris approaching the Cumberland Highway off-ramp. The M4 traffic's heavy through Homebush into the tunnel, which is then slow coming out of it onto the Anzac Bridge, and also Pimble, broken on truck, Pacific Highway southbound. This is Will Bottom on 2GB.
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1: Hundreds of millions of dollars have been spent on the very impressive new Prince of Wales Hospital, but I've been tipped off to some concerns that the wards aren't being used to their fullest. We'll get an answer from New South Wales Health. Plus, the man who brought us the Wiggles, Paul Field, my special guest. He has a new project with Jimmy Barnes, Red Nose Day. Former Police Minister David Elliott, my straight shooter, will talk ICAC, and we've got more data packs to give away thanks to Amasim.
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14: Thank you very much for tuning in today. Any lefties listening? Anyone who's left-handed? There's a fascinating study out today. It suggests that people who are left-handed tend to be more left-leaning when it comes to politics. 1,400 people have been surveyed across 18 Western countries, including the US, the UK, France and Germany. The results have found that left-handed people are more likely to have left-wing political views. Is that right? Are you a left-handed person? Feel free to let me know on the text line right now. Have we got any lefties listening? And it reminds me of Ned Flanders. Remember Ned Flanders from The Simpsons? And he opened a shop, didn't he, at one stage, just for left-handed products?
26: What are you going to do, Ned?
27: Well, sir, like one out of every 9 Americans, I'm left-handed. And let me tell you, it ain't all peaches and cream. Your writing gets smeared. Lord help you if you want to drive a standard transmission.
28: Amen to that.
27: Well, sir, I'm opening up a one-stop store for southpaws. Everything from left-handed apple peelers to left-handed zithers. Gotta call it the Leftorium.
14: Ooh. On you, Ned Flanders. Apparently 11% of people across the world are left-handed, so it's only a small portion of the population. But is it true? Is it more common for left-handed people to be lefties? I don't think so. Alan says, my partner is left-handed and he's no way left-leaning. Absolutely the opposite. In fact, she's a member of One Nation. Chris says, I've noticed a fair amount of actors are left-handed. Aren't 99% of arty people lefties? Sarah says, what rot. I'm a 92-year-old left-hander. I've always been right, and I always will be.
21: Sydney's best breakfast.
29: 2GB.
14: A One Nation staffer who allegedly was assaulted has dropped her complaint. She fears if she takes it any further, there'll be retribution. The grandmother suffered a broken rib after an altercation at the Ecker in Brisbane. The Ecker is like Brisbane's version of the Easter Show. It had been reported that she'd been assaulted by a group of young men and women. They allegedly spat in her direction and physically assaulted her, and it resulted in the grandmother going to hospital. Queensland police have confirmed they've spoken with the lady, but it's been revealed that she has dropped her complaint. One Nation says the party has made changes to prevent an attack of this nature from happening again. They've confirmed the woman has decided to not pursue the matter in court. And the party has told the Daily Telegraph, as a single grandmother, she doesn't want to live with the anguish of these people knowing who she is. She fears retribution. And let's hope she makes a speedy recovery. Our number 131873. A reminder, up on 2gb.com, you can see that shocking footage of the wall of water going towards the building in Nepal. And hopefully we'll have some encouraging news coming our way in the next 24 hours, because it's a real worry right now. 403 people missing, 34 Aussies. And that's our show for today. Thank you very much for tuning in. Mark Levy is next. Michael McLaren's back on afternoons. Then it's Sydney now with Clinton Maynard. Adam Hawes has got sports today. James Willis, money news. John Stanley tonight and then Phil O'Neill through to 5:30 tomorrow morning. Cloudy with the slight chance of a shower this morning in Sydney. 90% humidity, 14 degrees at the moment, a top of 19. Looking ahead, mostly sunny Friday, partly cloudy on the coast on Saturday, but mostly sunny in the west and a top of 21. Have a good one. Talk tomorrow. Bye-bye.
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4: It's 9 o'clock. Good morning. I'm Josh Bryant. Australia's Prime Minister is extending his deepest sympathies to those affected by deadly flash flooding which has hit the border of Nepal and Tibet. Footage shows buildings being overwhelmed by muddy water. Rescue efforts will continue through the night. More than 157 people are dead, hundreds are missing, including 34 Australians who Nepalese officials say are unaccounted for. Himalayan Guiding Australia Group's Sean Pipers told Ben Fordham the area affected are popular with tourists around the world.
15: I've got staff there I'm trying to locate, but it's not surprising to have a lot of Australians there, particularly the main village, Sobri Beezy, with the main village at which people depart to go on the Langtang trek.
4: The United Nations is mobilising supplies and personnel in Nepal to support affected communities. China has activated its emergency response with full-scale rescue operations underway on the Nepal-Tibet border. Qantas has reported a 13.1% drop in its profit after the Middle East conflict triggered a spike in the cost of jet fuel. The Flying Kangaroo says the war with Iran resulted in a $420 million hit to earnings as it reported an underlying pre-tax profit of $2.06 billion. An investigation is underway after a stabbing at a correctional facility in the state's central west, Dusty Fitzpatrick reports.
8: Police called to the Bathurst Correctional Centre found an inmate had been stabbed multiple times. Officers say the man was attacked by unknown people inside the facility. The 20-year-old inmate was treated by paramedics for wounds to his back before being taken to hospital. He's in a serious but stable condition. Police and corrective services are investigating the incident. Dusty Fitzpatrick, Sydney.
4: Police have seized $1.5 million worth of drugs in a crackdown in Sydney Southwest. Officers investigating a drug supply syndicate raided properties in Old Guildford and Edmondson Park, arresting two men. The federal government's understood to be close to finalising its plan to bring down migration. New measures will reportedly include restrictions on international students and their family members. And researchers are launching a national assessment to expose gaps in care for childhood cancer survivors. The study aims to map out services nationwide after new data revealed 8 in 10 survivors suffer long-term health complications. Children's Cancer Co-Lab's Dr. Yudani Reed says the project will find ways to combat the ongoing effects of childhood cancer.
10: So potential chronic illness, secondary cancers, and unfortunately will often die much earlier than their peers.
4: In finance, the Dow Jones and the Nasdaq closed down $1 Australian, buying 71.7 US cents.
0: 2GB Finance, thanks to Harris Farm. Fresh as it gets. Fruit, veg, meat, cheese, all at Harris Farm.
11: The NRL's experimental kickoff rule is proving controversial across the code. In tonight's Broncos Storm game, the team which concedes points can elect for the scoring team to kick off. Speaking on Sports Today, Sharks winger Ronaldo Mulitalo says the trial shouldn't be conducted in an official game.
12: I think it's disrespectful to those two teams, and I know if that was me, I'll feel disrespected the fact that they're just, you know, chucking out new rules, just a trial.
11: Nikita Zhu has failed to secure a world title shot, finishing with a draw against Ben Marnie on the Gold Coast. GWS captain Toby Green will meet with new Essendon coach Mark McVay as he explores a move back to Victoria. Sammy Whitcomb has been ruled out of the upcoming Women's Basketball World Cup for the Opals due to injury. And in the second round of the English League Cup, Everton and Tottenham have had big wins over lower league opposition. That's sport. I'm Mike Pearsall.
4: 9:04, that's the latest news and sport.
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9: Through Chippendale, Redfern and Surry Hills, heavy traffic on Cleveland Street. The worst of it's westbound from Burke Street out towards Regent Street, but eastbound's quite heavy as well off City Road. At Cherry Brook, traffic lights flashing yellow, the corner of Castle Hill, Hires Road and County Drive. Heavy traffic for the Rye Bridge into Road southbound, also on the Gore Hill Freeway, which is slow from near Willoughby Road, but very heavy from Cameray onwards down through North Sydney. M4 struggling eastbound past the Prospect Highway and a heavy run through Blakehurst, King George's Road southbound at the highway. This is Will Bottom on Sydney's 2GB.
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11: Partly cloudy conditions throughout the day. Light winds, a top of 19 degrees on the coast and in the west. Mostly sunny tomorrow. The slight chance of a shower, but otherwise partly cloudy Saturday. Mostly sunny Sunday and Monday. Clear skies Tuesday. Right now, 14 degrees in town. Humidity 89%. 14 degrees at Bankstown, Campbelltown and Penrith. 13 at Lucas Heights and at Terry Hills. I'm Josh Bryant. 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
24: A very good morning to you on this Thursday, the 27th of August. I'm Mark Levy. Welcome to Mornings as we broadcast in Sydney, Canberra and across Australia on the 2GB app. Coming up on the show today, cut immigration. The government apparently close to announcing its plan. What sort of reception will the Prime Minister receive today in Dubbo? The victims' families want the Royal Commission expanded. While in sport, the NRL trialling the new kickoff rule tonight at Suncorp Stadium. Quick look at Sydney's weather. We're in for a cloudy day. Tops of 19 in the city, the same in the west, while in Canberra for our 2CC listeners, a partly cloudy day reaching a high of 17 degrees. As always, love to hear from you this morning. 131873 is the number to ring. You can email me at 2gb.com and the text line's up and running, 0460 873873. And nice to see Kieran McAvoy with the Melbourne Cup in the studio with Ben. And I've had Will reach out saying, Kieran, one of the legends of our game. Levy, if you want to share in a fast horse, give us a call. Well, if I, I've lost count of the number of times I've been told that. If you want to share in a fast horse, I think my days of horse ownership are over. I'm just happy to be a proud supporter of the racing industry. But thank you very much for reaching out. 131873, that number to ring. Well, let's get into it. And I want to start the show this morning by lending my support to the Telegraph's Bush Summit that's being held in Dubbo at the moment because, you know, we often forget that regional and rural Australia is the backbone of this country. It's been a really important week because this summit gives voice to those in the bush who feed, power and build this nation. And sadly, they're the communities who are bearing the brunt of the decisions cooked up in Canberra. Anthony Albanese will have to explain himself this morning when he arrives in Dubbo to speak at the Bush Summit and directly to the farmers, small business owners and local families in the room. Prime Minister, a warning. Regional Australia is in no mood for spin. And look, he'll inevitably deliver his polished talking points about investing in the regions, but regional and rural Australia is seeing a different reality. The list of grievances runs deep. Cost of living pressures, suffocating regional towns where the price of fuel, freight and everyday essentials bites far harder than it does in the inner city suburbs. Crime rates across regional hubs like Dubbo remain a constant, looming anxiety for residents who feel abandoned by policy makers who prioritise metropolitan agendas over regional safety. Then there's the issue of energy and land use. This rush towards an aggressive renewable transition means thousands upon thousands of kilometres of high-voltage transmission lines across prime agricultural land. Farmers are being forced to sacrifice their livelihoods and their land for climate targets, all while watching their own input costs explode. Add to that the broader squeeze on agriculture. There's the red tape, threats to traditional water rights, and a persistent belief that Canberra views the bush not as an economic engine room, but as a backdrop for photo ops or a problem to be managed. And as I keep saying, it stinks. And it's the reason why the PM better brace himself for an angry response from the locals in Dubbo. Showing up is the bare minimum. But if the Labor government thinks a speech in an air-conditioned room full of delegates will smooth over years of mounting frustration, they are seriously misreading the room. The people of regional Australia are resilient, but they're not naive. They don't want glossy brochures. They don't want hollow empathy. They want lower taxes. They want less red tape, protected land rights, infrastructure investment, and a government that stops treating the regions like an afterthought. So I feel I can say this on behalf of those in the bush, given farmers, regional families, families that are living in towns who feel isolated, they write to me regularly. And I'd say this to the Prime Minister. Welcome to Dubbo. Enjoy the hospitality. Listen closely to the room and take a long, hard look around, because the bush is watching and our farmers have had enough. And if you're one of those farmers listening this morning, if you're one of the people who travels to the regions for work, I'd love to hear from you this morning. Give city slickers like me and some of our listeners an idea of what's happening in the bush. Because as I just said, I hear from the families who are living this nightmare every day. They're frustrated. They feel forgotten. And if you're one of those people, what would you like to say to the Prime Minister? And what's your message to the Albanese government? 131873 is the number. You can email me at 2gb.com and you can text me 0460 873 873. And just on this Bush summit, it got off to a fiery start yesterday with One Nation MP Barnaby Joyce attacking the government for shoring up green votes with over-regulation of the Murray-Darling and belligerence in refusing to build dams to secure farming. Mr. Joyce said, if water is wealth and a dam is a bank, the more banks we have, the wealthier we become. And you can understand what the response was to that. Loud applause inside that room. Barnaby went on to say, our problem is not building the dams, it's the dam people trying to stop us. Mr. Joyce labelled the government's water buyback policy as a jihad and warned AI data centres were a threat to the Murray-Darling. And those fireworks are expected to continue today. We've got Pauline Hanson facing off with Matt Canavan. We've got Chris Minns, Peter Malinauskas from South Australia, the West Australian Deputy Premier. They'll be grilled in front of a packed audience in the Dubbo Regional Theatre and Conventional Centre in the West, in the Central West. So we'll certainly keep an eye on that, and we will do that throughout the day. And while we're talking about the regions and the bush, there's a really, really important story. And we're obviously keeping an eye on the catastrophic impacts of the bird flu and what it could do to Australia. Well, it's been laid bare with farmers warning that eggs could become a luxury product should the highly contagious disease get into the commercial chicken supply. Speaking at the Bush Summit in Dubbo, Madeline Bauer reporting, New South Wales Farmers Association President Rebecca Reardon warned that if bird flu spread into the egg and poultry meat industry, it would mark a death knell for entire businesses. The dire warning comes after South Australian authorities reported a suspected bird flu case in a red fox from Adelaide. The presence of the disease in the Australian red fox population, which is an invasive species, increases the risk of transmission further inland, impacting both wild animals and livestock. So, look, the Federal Agriculture Minister, Julie Collins, has been certainly speaking very calmly about all of this, and she said yesterday that while bird flu continued to be a major challenge, there was currently no detection of the disease in commercial poultry flocks or other agricultural systems. So, look, we don't need to rush out and start buying eggs and thinking we're going to run out of them. It's just something to be aware of as we deal with this outbreak of bird flu in Australia. So there's a fair bit of news coming out of the bush, and I've got to say it's actually quite refreshing to hear when we talk about the struggles of those in the bush. I've got a lot of mates who are farmers, got a lot of mates who live in regional and rural parts of Australia, and it's nice to know that you're finally getting some attention. So we'll certainly keep an eye on that today. Now, look, the other issue today that I want to tackle is something that has become the underlying issue and cause of most of the problems we face right now, and that's immigration, or the number of people we're letting into the country because we simply can't keep up with those who are already here. We haven't got enough housing. There was Bernard's call to the open line yesterday that proves our hospital system is bursting at the seams, given he had to wait 25 hours in the emergency room at Westmead while suffering from chest pains. The Coalition won't pinpoint a number when it comes to net overseas migration. One Nation's all over the shop, despite nominating a figure of 130,000. So what's the government's plan? Well, front page of the Oz today. Anthony Albanese is close to finalising an immigration crackdown, headlined by new restrictions on international students and their family members, a six-month limit on visitor visas, moves to stop students shifting courses, and a clamp on onshore visa applications. The government's plan to achieve its net overseas migration forecasts is understood to include detailed quarterly cabinet updates explaining how new measures are driving down the NOM, net overseas migration, and assessments of impacts they may have on the economy or relationship with international partners. The Australian can reveal the immigration package paused by Mr. Albanese last month following internal concerns about the severity of some proposed measures will be folded into one major announcement next month, coinciding with the commencement of new visa enforcement measures. Well, it's about time, because it has become the underlying issue and the cause of what a lot of our problems are at the moment. We are simply letting too many people into this country. I just don't understand why we don't hit the pause button for a little while. Let ourselves catch up, and then if we need to bring more people in, so be it. But when we can't sustain the people who are already living in this country, and look at the emergency department waiting rooms at the moment, well, we've got a significant problem. So we'll wait in earnest for that announcement to come from the government. While we're talking about the government, gee, hasn't Jim Chalmers destroyed his political ambitions? Oh, the tax changes in the budget, they are proving a disaster for the Treasurer. And now Jimbo's trying to spin his way out of another looming interest rate rise for struggling mortgage holders. As Duncan Evans writes today, the looming prospect of a fourth interest rate hike by the end of the year will only feed the One Nation beast and put several Labor seats at risk. That's according to political experts. So there's now an 80% chance of another rate hike by December, according to the markets, after core inflation held steady at 3.6% in the 12 months to July. A fourth interest rate this year would add hundreds of dollars to mortgage repayments for already stretched households and will undo and rewrite Labor's claim that the economy is slowly improving. And we've got Griffith University politics expert Paul Williams saying and warning it'll just spark a fresh populist resurgence. Well, I think it's clear for everyone to see that the budget's been a disaster. Australians are struggling, yet we've got the government continuing to sell us a lemon. There they are standing there at press conference after press conference saying what a wonderful job they're doing and how they're making it easier on Australians. Well, I'm yet to see proof of that, Prime Minister. I'm yet to see proof of that, Treasurer. So poor old Jimbo's ambitions of one day becoming a Prime Minister, I think he can kiss them goodbye. Turning to a few other issues, look, I'll keep saying it until I'm blue in the face. I maintain that we owe it to the victims of the Bondi Beach terrorist attack and their victims' families to extend the Royal Commission. on anti-Semitism and social cohesion. Now, as you know, and we reported yesterday, the Commissioner has delayed handing over her final report by 4 days. So why won't the Prime Minister and the Governor-General approve an extension of the inquiry itself, given we still haven't looked into the role of radical Islam? The gunmen were allegedly radicalised by ISIS, therefore how can the Royal Commissioner put together her final report without looking into the role it played in the worst terrorist attack in this country's history? And why is there a reluctance to summon the government ministers? The former Secretary of Home Affairs, Mike Pezzullo, told me on this show yesterday, quote, if you haven't quizzed the ministers responsible for deciding how to root out anti-Semitism, you've got a deficient commission. And he's right. And we had the Chabad of Bondi, Rabbi Yulman, the father-in-law of Eli Schlanger, delivered the closing address of the Royal Commission yesterday. And I'll play you a little of what he said later in the show. But he virtually poured his heart out, saying, my grandson was just 2 months old when his father lost his life. One day he'll be old enough to understand what happened on December 14. I wonder what Australia he will know by then. Will he learn that the warning signs were there, that hatred was allowed to grow, and that even after Bondi, Australia failed to change course? Or will he learn that Bondi became a moment when Australia understood where unchecked hatred can lead, found the courage to confront it, and chose another path? My prayer is that when my grandson is old enough to understand what happened to his father, he will also be able to understand what Australia chose to do about it, and that he will be proud of the choice we made. Well, I hope the Royal Commissioner, I hope the Prime Minister, and I hope the Governor General are aware of that, because that just says to me that while ever we don't explore the role of radical Islam, while we don't explore the role of government ministers, including Anthony Albanese and what he did and didn't do to address anti-Semitism, well, how can the Commissioner herself, Virginia Bell, put together a complete report that will confront what we saw on December 14 and allow Rabbi Yulman's grandson to be proud of the choice we made? You can have your say on that this morning on 131873, and more of the families are saying, look, we need to call vital witnesses. We need to hear from Tony Burke. We need to hear from Tony, from Anthony Albanese, and even Peter Credlin in her opinion piece today in The Australian. So Strong says the first job of government is to keep its citizens safe. When it fails, it should be held to account. The fact that the PM, the Premier, the Home Affairs Minister, plus Attorneys General, State and Federal, as well as relevant police ministers, have not been called before the Bondi Royal Commission to give evidence is damning. And it certainly is. So we'll talk more about all of that. We've spoken about the tobacco excise, and look, there was a strike force put together, and the strike force has come back saying, of course we need to cut the excise. And the point being is that while ever we've got the illegal black market cigarettes being sold for, what, $9, and the legal cigarettes are costing in excess of $50, how are they supposed to compete? So the first point and the first part to addressing what we've got at the moment would be to cut that excise. So there's a story about that today. We had a meeting of National Cabinet yesterday, and Australian citizens will only be able to hold gun licences, while 3D firearm manufacturing will be banned across the country. The state and territory leaders agreed to all of that. Police are investigating the death of a teenage girl on the northern beaches who's suspected to have died after being choked during sex, prompting warnings from experts about these dangerous trends among young people. A leading criminal psychologist says that some young females are being influenced to believe this is normal sexual behaviour. So are parents having conversations with their children? That's certainly what some leading psychologists are encouraging you to do. I'll have a bit more to say about a story by Jake McCallum today. A violent offender who entered into the prison system as male at birth is now being held alongside female prisoners in a women's correctional facility after a decision from the government which originally said this would not happen. I would have thought the minister needs to step in and reverse this decision today, but I don't hold out any hope, and I won't be holding my breath given that minister is Analak Chantavong. You'll see the vision tonight on the news. This is just horrifying. These deadly flash floods on the Nepal-Tibet border. 157 people are dead and hundreds, including potentially up to 34 Australians, are missing. And what caused this was an avalanche of ice and rock, which triggered the flash flood. So I've been sitting there in the office this morning watching the vision, and it's just heartbreaking. You see people running for their lives, and then they're quickly swept up by these flash floods. Just terrible, a terrible tragedy overseas at the moment. And we spoke yesterday about the sad passing of Dolly Parton. Well, we've lost another household name this morning. Tim Curry has died. The star of Rocky Horror Picture Show and Annie had been battling serious health issues over the last decade. He passed away in the early hours of this morning at the age of 80. And I was only thinking, aside from playing the role of Dr. Frankenfurter, he was in Home Alone, Pennywise the Clown, and of course, he was the supposed father of Orphan Annie in that wonderful movie. So another sad loss for the entertainment industry this morning. Now we turn to sport. 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Gee, there's all this drama involving Reece Walsh, who ended up liking on social media. You virtually tick a box to like it. A story that was having a crack at Michael Maguire over not allowing Adam Reynolds to play tonight against Melbourne. Well, the story goes, Michael Carrianis, Pete Bedell and Brent Reed, that Reece Walsh won't be sacked by the Broncos, but he's facing possible sanctions after liking that.

0: regional and rural parts. I touched on this devastating flash flooding that's affected those in Nepal and Tibet on the border. We're told that it's killed more than 150 people and there are apparently 34 Australians still missing. Well, the Prime Minister has started speaking at the Bush Summit in Dubbo and he wanted to firstly address this devastating tragedy that's playing out before our very eyes on the Nepal-Tibet border. This is the Prime Minister.
1: At this point, there are 34 Australians who are missing. We are asking for those with information, and hopefully through this we'll get you the numbers to put up on screen where people can contact our consular people. At this point, Nepal, you know, is a developing country. It doesn't have the resources that an event like that would have in Australia. So information is difficult. Now, our thoughts are with all those who'll be concerned about their loved ones today.
0: Yeah, the Prime Minister speaking at the Bush Summit in Dubbo, and we'll obviously keep you across any developments throughout the day here on 2GB. And look, just a correction, I think I said Nikita Zoo won that boxing bout. It was a draw, my apologies. So just a correction there. Thank you to those people texting in. It was a draw, but either way, I don't think it was a draw. I think the other bloke, Ben Marnie, given what I saw this morning and given some of the boxing experts I've spoken to this morning, they think he clearly won the fight. And there was one judge who scored the bout in favour of Zoo. I think it was 118 to 110 or something. I thought, what? Was he watching the same fight? Anyway, we'll no doubt hear more about that throughout the day because it's all the talk in sporting and boxing circles. And I heard Nikita Zoo say this morning on social media that he's going to have a closer look at the fight as well and work out where it all went wrong for him. It's a draw. He would have preferred a win, but I think a lot of people saying how the hell wasn't the bout scored in favour of Ben Marnie. We'll take a break at 28 to 10, back with more right after this.
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3: At Dural, slow traffic southbound on Old North Road through the roundabout near Macca's onto New Line Road with delays all the way back to Galston Road. Heavy at Rouse Hill on Windsor Road southbound past Mile End Road. And there's a lot of traffic on Old Windsor Road through Kellyville past Samantha Riley Drive and past Sunny Hot Road into Bella Vista. Also, Winston Hills delays both ways on Old Windsor Road. Cherry Brook traffic lights are out on Castle Hill Road at Highs Road and County Drive, and there's a Harbour Bridge breakdown in Lane 7 southbound coming into the city. It's got freeway delays back to Miller Street through Cameray. This is Will Bottom on Sydney's 2GB.
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0: 24 minutes away from 10. Now, just some news from the airlines. Qantas profits have taken a hit as rising fuel costs outpace the benefit of sustained demand for international travel. The airline posted a 13.8% fall in underlying pre-tax profit of $330 million. In the year ended June 2026, underlying pre-tax profit is $2.06 billion, down from $2.39 billion in, 2025. The company said its fuel bill jumped by over $600 million as it was hit hard by the ramifications of the Middle East conflict. The CEO, Vanessa Hudson, said the final 4 months of the year saw business and consumer confidence fall as the conflict and economy headwinds created uncertainty. Qantas said this forced some large corporates and government customers to cut travel budgets. In response to the surge in fuel prices, we quickly adjusted fares and capacity and redeployed aircraft to give customers more options to fly to Europe, said Ms. Hudson. Qantas and rival Virgin have been forced to trim domestic routes to account for a slowdown in demand as the cost of living increase cut into travel budgets. Now, this report from Chris Zapponi in the Sydney Morning Herald. And I'm just being told, Vanessa Hudson told reporters this morning that the airline remains confident Sydney Airport is safe despite recent safety issues. And we've got Jacob back on deck today. He's been overseas for 6 weeks. He arrived back at Sydney Airport safely yesterday, thankfully, or the day before. Well, he's here today, so there were no issues. But, geez, there's been a lot of concern given some of these near misses. And safety investigators, I should just bring you up to date, are probing another two more close calls at the airport, bringing the total to six in the space of a month. The latest two both happened on the taxiways and involved passenger jets. In one of the incidents, a Virgin 737 landed on the left-hand side of the runway, almost collided with a Qantas 737 that had landed on the right. The second near miss was just 2 days ago when incomplete traffic information was given to a Jetstar Airbus A320 and it nearly reversed into another plane just behind it. The Australian Transport Safety Bureau said neither of the latest two events was a near collision and classified both as safety incidents rather than serious incidents. Qantas has come out in support of the investigations with a spokesperson saying in both incidents, the Qantas and Jetstar aircraft involved were following instructions provided by air traffic control. This comes as staffing issues at air services have long triggered slowdowns at the nation's airports. So, dear oh dear. Two more, taking the total to six in the space of a month. Clearly we've got a problem. Let's get to the open line. We do that thanks to Amasim, amasim.com, and tell your pricey telco where to go. Joel is in rural Victoria. Joel, good morning to you, sir.
14: Good morning, Mark. How are you going?
0: Mate, very, very well. How are you going out there in rural Victoria, mate?
14: Doing it pretty tough, mate, under this government. I was just saying to your man at the switch, due to changes of tax rising, I think, I've got an acreage that I've been running. I've been a farmer my whole life. I can't afford to stay on the farm now. I've got tax debt. I have to work off farm to try and survive. I don't have much money, never had much money, but I don't see why my tax has just gone completely through the roof. Trying to support all these ideals that this government have of giving money to people that are doing nothing all the time. I think they should go and get some money for himself and leave the basic Australian alone.
0: Yeah.
14: The only people on the good wicket these days are the people in government. What I can see of it, they're the people that are untouchable. They're the people that have got, all the wages, all the benefits. We have to work. I'm getting older. I'm almost at retirement age now. And I've worked hard for what I've got. And it seems that nobody cares.
0: It's like the old adage, Joel, you know, especially those in the bush, you work hard, you know, you put in the hours, you work hard, you get somewhere in life, you're able to support your family, but, it's just, as you just said, it's just getting harder and harder, and there's just no help coming from the government. How do you feel, Joel, when you turn on the telly after a, you know, a night out on the land and on your farm and you see the Prime Minister and the Treasurer stand there and say what a wonderful job they're doing and how much easier they're making it for Australians? Is it time for them to get out of the Canberra bubble and live in the real world for a while?
14: Well, there's nothing to make them do it. That's the problem. That they continue to increase taxes on us, rates increase, everything else increases, and you know, the people can only take so much. They've got to stop this waste. The continual waste on the woke and the climate and the rubbish that they think is getting them another vote. And the biggest problem is the people that are stupid enough to believe that this is real. Mm. You know, the people need to think for themselves.
0: Yep.
14: And get rid of this stupid, hopeless government with anything. Like, we're better off with a six-year-old kid. At least he does no harm if he does no good.
0: Yeah.
14: These people are the worst.
0: Joel, what's the weather like down in rural Victoria today, mate?
14: It's pretty wet down here. We've had a good season.
0: All right, mate. Well, you stay strong, buddy. As much as I sit here and say, look, good on the Prime Minister for going to Dubbo, but don't just fly in and fly out. Spend some time there. Speak to the farmers. Speak to people like Joel. Get out into rural Victoria. Get out to regional Queensland and speak to the real people who are confronting these real life challenges. All the while, they've got, you know, these renewable companies knocking on their door that want to put transmission lines through their prime agricultural land. Once you destroy that land, it's gone. It's gone. And we're not only producing food for us, we're producing food for other countries around the world. What happens then? Who takes responsibility for that? Because, you know, Anthony Albanese will be living up in his beautiful property at Copacabana, and there's farmers like Joel in rural Victoria that are having to give up their own farms that they've been working on their entire lives because of the decisions of this government. It's just wrong. It is so, so wrong. 17 to 10.
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0: Well, I've just had a couple of messages through from people living out on the land and in the bush, and they said, and Damon makes the point, he said, Mark, we cannot forget the rural suicide statistics, which proves how difficult people are doing it in the bush and on the land. And I'll get the team to dig up some figures. I vaguely remember reading a report recently about those stats, and they're just frightening, horrifying. And I would encourage anybody who is struggling, if you need some help or you need to speak to someone, give Lifeline a call, 13 11 14, because I, especially us blokes, you know, and farmers, they're tough. They're as tough as they come. They just sort of suck it up and get on with it. But there's no shame in reaching out for help if you need it and you're struggling. So again, 13 11 14 is that number for Lifeline for those living in regional and rural areas who are struggling. Carol's phoned through in Lithgow. Morning, Carol.
25: Oh, good morning, Mark. It's not good in the regions. Like, Labor are failing people, both on state level and federal level. I will never vote Labor again. They only serve their best interest. We've got issues in Lithgow with our healthcare, with our roads, even our local roads. Forget the Great Western Highway. That's a disaster. But I've had the mayor say to me, the Labor government don't come here because they don't win votes here. Yet they'll go to Dubbo and use people. The renewables is a disaster. They are not having consultations with any community. It's just like we have to put up and shut up, and it's too bad, so sad. That is the attitude that we're dealing with in the regions. It's okay in the city; you get everything. We have to travel to specialists. I've had issues with just booking a local scan at the medical center. It's ridiculous.
0: Yeah.
25: They are failing regional and rural communities. It's not good enough. They close our banks. We have nothing in our regions. We have to travel for anything, and it's not good enough.
0: And we want people to get back into the regions. We want people to come to Lithgow. And I've got to say this, Carol, having taken this show to Lithgow, I went for a drive down the main street and, you know, to see the shops that are closing. And, you know, I've heard from business owners who have been forced to close their door because of the closure of the Great Western Highway. But it is a beautiful, beautiful place. And I plan on getting back there in the not-too-distant future. I've got a mate who does some business up there, and I've said to Pete, I said, I'll come to Lithgow for a drive post the footy season. I'd love to come up one weekend and have a bite to eat somewhere. I might even go a bit further and go to Holly Hughes Pub at Rydal. I've been promising that I'll go and have a schooner at a pub. I just need her to come onto the other side of the bar so she can have a drink with me. But, Carol, I feel your pain, and it's the reason why I wanted to lend my support to this Bush Summit today. It's being run by News Corp and the Daily Telegraph, and for that I applaud them. But I just hope while our political leaders are there today in particular, we've got the Premier Chris Minns up on the stage at the moment. We had the Prime Minister answering questions a short time ago. They need to listen. They need to dig their heads out of the sand and realise that the Prime Minister, you've got to get out of the Canberra bubble. And Premier, you've got to get out of the Sydney bubble. You don't govern Newcastle, Wollongong and Sydney. You govern New South Wales. And there is a vast amount of people out there in the bush who are crying out for help. And I have no doubt at this Bush Summit there'll be people, as Chris Minns leaves the room and the Prime Minister leaves the room, they'll be saying, hey, Minzy, hey, Albo. And they'll be saying, you need to hear what I've got to say. It's your decisions that are affecting my livelihood and my chance and opportunity to do what I've done on this farm my entire life. I just think it's a national shame that we have people in this country who live on farms, and we're talking about farms that have been handed down through generations, that are having to give up their livelihoods because they can no longer work on the land. It's just wrong. It is just wrong. 131873, the number. Well, here you go. Research shows that suicide rates amongst farmers in Australia is up to 94% higher than non-farmers, and that on average, one farmer dies by suicide every 10 days. One farmer dies by suicide every 10 days. If that doesn't highlight the problem facing those in the bush, I don't know what does. Again, if you're struggling and you need some help, 131114 is the number. And like we do every morning on this program between 9 and midday, we'll fight for our veterans, we'll fight for those in regional and rural parts of Australia, and we'll continue to fight for the Jewish community. There's so many things going wrong in this country, and at least I can give you a voice so you're heard in the corridors of power in Canberra. Never underestimate the power of what we do on this radio station, and never underestimate the power of your voice on the 2GB open line. It's 8 to 10.
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2: In the Orangeville area, two-vehicle crash affecting Silverdale Road. At Balcombe Hills, broken down truck on Windsor Road at Charles Street. That's just north of the M2. Pretty good run for the M2 past Windsor Road, also past Pennant Hills Road. Old Windsor Road slow through Winston Hills, approaching Powers Road from both sides. M4 is not too bad. Does slow a little bit past Greystanes Road and around Pitt Street through Mace Hill for city-bound traffic. Harbour Bridge slowing southbound into the city, and the Anzac Bridge Western Distributor. That's all busy but moving. This is Will Bottom on Sydney's traffic leader, 2GB.
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0: I've just been listening to the Premier Chris Minns. He's been taken to task by Kieran Gilbert.
26: The people in Dubbo and the Central West, they feel like they're copping it. How do you say we're going to give you more of a stake in what we're building here? They can't even drive to Sydney. You've got to go to the Bells Line of Road now because the Great Western Highway's busted.
7: The Great Western Highway is busted. There's no doubt about that. Mount Victoria is a big issue. We're working incredibly. Just put $200 million into opening it in Q1 next year, but it's broken at the moment.
0: Well, no, it's Q2 next year, Premier. Q2 next year. We couldn't even get you to Lithgow. We couldn't get you west of the Blue Mountains to address it, but you'll turn up to a bush summit because you'll get a good photo op. Come on. 4.5 to 10.
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0: Coming up after the news, we will hear from Andrew Hastie, the Shadow Minister for Industry and Sovereign Capability. And we'll also have a chat about this biological male inmate who has been transferred, yes, to a women's prison. Guess where? Here in New South Wales, despite the government telling us it would not happen. More on that after the news, which is coming up right now on 2GB Mornings.
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1: It's 10 o'clock. Good morning. I'm Josh Bryant.
2: The Prime Minister says officials are racing to confirm the fate of 34 missing Australians following deadly flash flooding near the Nepal-Tibet border. At least 160 people are dead, with fears the death toll will rise after an avalanche of ice and rocks sent water crashing through local towns. Australians in the area are being urged to follow the advice of local authorities. Anthony Albanese says obtaining information in the region is difficult.
3: At this point, there are 34 Australians who are missing. Nepal, you know, is a developing country. It doesn't have the resources that an event like that would have in Australia. So information is difficult.
2: Qantas